0: making the tax system fairer. An off-duty police officer has been charged with domestic violence assault. Police were called to a home at Maroubra where they were told a 61-year-old man had assaulted a woman following an argument. The officer's employment status is under review and is now due to face court later this week. Billions of dollars is being earmarked for hospital infrastructure in the upcoming state budget. Jefferson Shaw reports.
1: A record $3.6 billion is being invested in a single year as part of the state government's wider delivery of 32 new or upgraded hospitals. $11.9 billion in this month's state budget is set to deliver the upgrades over 4 years. Premier Chris Minns says it'll mean more beds, emergency departments and more birthing suites closer to home. It includes an additional kick-in of $100 million for Liverpool Hospital to bring the total investment there to $930 million. Jefferson Shaw, Liverpool Hospital, Sydney.
0: Experts warn China's ability to hit the Australian mainland with missiles will grow dramatically over the next 10 years. A Lowy Institute paper suggests that China will have up to 25 nuclear-powered attack submarines by 2035, up from an estimated 9 today. Also making news, witnesses of a shark attack at Coogee Beach will be able to access on-site mental health support at a council forum to be held in the area this evening. And a 21-year-old woman has died in Brazil after staff allegedly forgot to attach a bungee cord before they threw her from a bridge. In finance, a few minutes into trade, the All Ords up 95 points, one Australian dollar buying 70.7 US cents.
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0: The West Tigers have bounced back from their hammering in round 14 with a 36-28 win over the Titans. Jerome Luai scored a second-half hat-trick in the Tigers' final game at Leichhardt Oval until 2028. Luai admits the noise surrounding his future move to the PNG Chiefs has been a distraction.
3: It did, to be honest. It did. Bags knows we've had a few convos about that, but he sat me down one day and just said, well, all of that, you know, they love me for who I am and they need me to bring my best.
0: The Blues are on field at Amy Park in Melbourne in their penultimate training session ahead of Origin 2 on Wednesday night. At the FIFA World Cup, Ecuador and Ivory Coast are level nil all at half time. Germany thrashed Curaçao 7-1 while Japan and Netherlands drew 2-2. And the main card of UFC 250 is underway at the White House. That's sport. I'm Mike Pearsall.
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7: From Zetland, heavy traffic northbound through Moore Park on the Eastern Distributor, which is due to an early breakdown. It's just been cleared. At Mascot, seeing General Holmes Drive slow at the flyover at Foreshore Road, southbound down towards the airport tunnel through lane changes. At Eldersley, a crash on MacArthur Road. It's at the Merino Drive roundabout. Also Prospect, earlier truck crash on Reservoir Roads near Cricketers Arms Road. Great Western Highway remains shut both ways between Little Huntly and Mount Victoria with the ongoing road damage. And the Spit Bridge lifts in the next 10 to 15 minutes. This is Will Bottom on Sydney's traffic leader, 2GB.
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0: Cloudy with showers less likely by the afternoon. South to southeasterly winds. Top of 20 on the coast, 19 in the west. Skies clearing tomorrow, partly cloudy on Wednesday, similar conditions Thursday, showers returning for Friday and Saturday. Right now, 17 degrees in town, humidity 76%, 16 degrees Bankstown, Campbelltown and Terry Hills, 15 at Lucas Heights, 17 Penrith. I'm Josh Bryant. 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
10: Across Australia, this is Mornings with Mark Levy.
11: Yes, welcome back. Second hour of the program for the start of a brand new week. It is all happening in the United States right now. We've got this UFC underway on the lawns of the White House. Thousands of people in attendance. It looks like a spaceship, the stage and the octagon they've set up in front of the White House. I was just having a look at some of the sponsor logos. So you got Bud Light, Crypto.com, Polymarket, and then the law firm Morgan & Morgan. So there's VIPs there, and I think I'm right in saying it's being streamed on Paramount Plus. They obviously have close ties to President Trump. So this is all to do with President Trump's 80th birthday, the 250th anniversary celebrations of the United States of America. But I didn't think I'd ever see a mixed martial arts octagon set up in front of the White House, and there it is. It's all happening in and amongst this news that we brought you off the top of the show, that the Iranian regime and the United States government have agreed to this peace deal, or at least an agreement to de-escalate and end the conflict that's been ongoing for the last couple of months. In fact, let's hear what the US Vice President J.D. Vance has had to say about this deal. He spoke to Fox News in the United States about how the deal means an immediate opening of the Strait of Hormuz, but flagged there are contingencies as part of the agreement. Here's the Vice President.
12: Iran will never have a nuclear weapon, and not just pursue a nuclear weapon, but procure or try to buy a nuclear weapon as well. That's built into this agreement. And then the third thing is, and this only happens, to be clear, if Iran delivers on their promise. And so there's an approach here where we verify and where there are real benefits so long as Iran meets their end of the obligation. But if the Iranians comply with his deal, it is going to fundamentally transform the Middle East for the next 50 years. It's going to end the war. It's going to make the Middle East more investable. It's going to mean a lot of prosperity, lower energy prices for the American people. This region of the world has been a basket case for my entire life and longer than that. And what the president has really set us to do is to certainly eliminate the nuclear threat of Iran. That's done. But now possibly to build to a new era of Middle East prosperity and success, where it's not a region of the world where the United States has to worry about so much, but where, frankly, we can generate a lot of prosperity for the American people.
11: Yeah, the Vice President, J.D. Vance, speaking to Fox News in the United States. Just on this statement that's come out from Anthony Albanese and Penny Wong, I am surprised that there's no mention or no praise given to the Americans and the Trump administration, given the reason this war was waged was to virtually cripple and destroy Iran's nuclear capabilities. As you know, the Iranian regime is the biggest funder of terrorism worldwide. So this is not only good news for the Middle East, it's great news for the Western democracies and the Western world. But there's no mention of, you know, the Americans. There's no credit given to President Trump, which I suppose just goes to show that this Albanese government would much rather hedge its bets. Speaking of the government, before we move on, I was sitting at home yesterday morning and stumbled across an interview with the Immigration and Home Affairs Minister, Tony Burke, on Sky News. I'll admit I nearly started throwing things at the TV, given what he was saying. Now, look, we've all become used to political spin from government ministers, right? But Mr. Burke's comments around our immigration numbers are an outright insult to the public's intelligence. Watching him attempt to defend the government's record on immigration was like watching someone claim they're on a successful diet while the scales are actively moving in the wrong direction. Mr. Burke proudly trumpeted that Labor has slashed migration figures by 45% from their peak in 2023, and that sounds impressive, doesn't it? But when you actually break it down and look at the actual numbers, okay, immigration numbers, yes, have come down. However, the hard truth is the Albanese government has failed to meet a single one of its own migration targets since taking office. Look at the latest figures in the budget. They keep telling us about the goal to bring net overseas migration down to a sustainable 225,000 per year. But in 2025-2026, the immigration number was a staggering 310,000. Now, that isn't a minor miss. It's outstripping previous forecasts of 295,000 per year. It also locks in a trajectory that'll see 1.2 million people arrive between 2025 and 2030 under this government. 1.2 million people at a time when we've got nowhere for them to live. I nearly fell off my seat when Tony Burke declared, quote, "We can't be in a situation where we ignore the fact that we need to bring these two issues of housing supply and immigration numbers into line." Well, that's what we've been saying for years. Australians are already living through a housing crisis, but the federal government keeps letting more people in. And look at who we're letting into Australia at a time when we need skilled workers to build homes. Instead of bricklayers, carpenters, sparkies, we're prioritising yoga instructors over construction workers. It makes no sense. Australians have officially run out of patience, especially when you look at some of the latest polling. One Nation's primary is now better than most major parties. Pauline Hanson has also overtaken Anthony Albanese as the preferred Prime Minister of Australia. There was also a recent YouGov poll which showed a massive 62% of Australians want migration numbers reduced, with 44% demanding a big decrease. When more than a third of the country trusts a minor populist party over the alternative prime ministers to run the migration system, it's a clear sign that mainstream political messaging is broken. Australians don't hate immigration, they hate incompetence. They see their hospitals clogged, their infrastructure strained, and their children priced out of the rental and housing markets. All the while, the immigration minister tells them, oh, everything's under control, because the numbers are lower than the peak. Well, give me a break. Mr. Burke can talk all he wants about who arrives, who leaves, and who stays, but until the arrivals line up with the number of roofs we can actually build, his words are just empty noise covering up a compounding national failure. I eventually turned the TV off yesterday morning, but I couldn't shake the frustration. I think it's an extraordinary display of political arrogance to tell a struggling public that a staggering 310,000 arrivals is a victory just because it isn't 500,000. It treats the national interest like a game of public relations, but immigration is not a PR exercise. It's a nation-building exercise. And right now, we're building a house without a roof. 10:14.
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7: C4, the Spit Bridge will be lifting shortly. Expect delays over the next 5 minutes or so. At Normanhurst, a breakdown, a car on Pennant Hills Road, southbound at Hinnamar Avenue. M2 looks good past Pennant Hills Road, also past Windsor Road, and a good run on the M4 both ways. At Prospect, early a truck crash on Reservoir Road near Cricketers Arms Road. At Eldersley, a crash on MacArthur Road at Merino Drive at the roundabout, and through Mascot, busy traffic on General Holmes Drive southbound in the airport tunnel. Great Western Highway remains closed both ways at Victoria Pass. This is Will Bottom on 2GB.
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11: Just on the Fire the Liar campaign and the donations to One Nation, it's just hit $4 million. Unbelievable. $4 million. What, in the space of 3-4 days? Incredible. Mark, the story being pushed by the Immigration Minister is like telling people whose towns have been flooded that it's okay. It's not as bad as the record flood peak was. In both cases, too much is too much. Well said. Thank you, Mark. 0460 873 873. I just noticed this one from Adam. Mark, I saw on Facebook that the R&A mower shop in the main street of Lithgow is going to close. Even though 12,000 cars a day are now going past, no one is stopping. The family business has been going about 40 years, run by wonderful people who can fix anything and have great prices. If they close, it'll be a massive loss to this wonderful family and the people of Lithgow and surrounds who rely on them and have for generations. That's from Adam, who noticed it on Facebook. Well, we've given them a call, R&A Motors in Lithgow. Rod's the owner. I've got him on the line. Rod, good morning to you.
19: Good morning, Mark. How are you?
11: Mate, I'm all right. I'm sorry to hear this news. Are you having to close the doors, are you, mate?
19: Mate, going to close the doors, had enough. Yeah, mate, there's no money around. Nobody's got any money. Nobody's stopping. Truck movements today are just ridiculous. Fumes, it just goes on and on and on, Mark. We just can't carry on like this. We're getting too old for this caper, mate.
11: And you've been in business 40 years, have you, Rod?
19: 30 years, mate.
11: 30 years.
19: Yeah, 30 years.
11: Mate,
19: 30
11: years. It must be heartbreaking, Rod. You pour your heart and soul into a business. You love being a part of your community and now this.
19: Mate, I have got the best clients in the world in Lithgow. Some of them are absolutely beautiful. They can't get to us, mate. It takes them too long to get in here. And when they do get in here, there's no money. They haven't got any money, mate. I've got people coming in the door asking, can they take some bar oil, for God's sake, because they haven't got enough money to buy it. It's just crazy.
11: Gee whiz, mate.
19: Chainsaw bar oil, mate. You know, 1 litre of chainsaw bar oil. That's how bad it is. It's just people just have not got any money. And Albanese's not helping us at all. You know, the taxes and everything else, it just goes beyond a joke.
11: Well, this is the thing, right? I mean, the state government isn't really helping you, and then the federal government with these tax changes, it must feel like you just keep getting kicked when you're out there trying to make a crust.
19: Mate, I got a farm stay in Hartley Vale as well. We're 75% down on the town shop, and the farm stay down at Hartley Vale is about the same. Because just people cancelling coming to the farm stay because they can't get home of a Sunday. It's bumper to bumper. They just don't want to be caught in traffic.
11: Rod, I'm sure you speak to a lot of other business owners in Lithgow. Are there any others in the same sort of position as you are at the moment?
19: Oh, yeah, mate. Yeah, there's 4 or 5 that I know of that are struggling. and struggling bad, where they've got to probably sell a house to pay their debts. The same as us here, we just got to sell things now to pay our debts to get out. And I don't want to go into debt anymore. The banks won't lend us any money because we're too old, they keep telling us. You know, like there's just nothing out there and no one wants to help. Not any help at all. That idiot Minns giving us $10,000. I can't believe that the people fell for that. That's just crazy.
20: And the worst part about it, Rod, you can't even access it until next Monday. You can't even apply for it, and then you've got to get approved.
19: Oh, and you only get $5,000, mate. Yeah. And then you've got to reapply again. And I was told they will then tax us on it. I don't know how true that is.
20: That's right. Gee, yeah.
19: You know.
20: Mate, it's like, I keep saying it, Rod, it's like, oh, well, there's no votes in it for the state government west of Penrith, so they don't care. Is that how you feel?
19: Well, mate, Newcastle, Sydney, Wollongong, New South Wales, it's always been the same, as long as I can remember. And I'm 73 this year, and I just can't believe that the government has treated people the way they're treating us in Lithgow. It's just crazy. And it's not just Lithgow, it's Mudgee, it's Bathurst. Everybody's suffering because of all the closures.
20: Yeah.
19: It's just a joke, and no money. Albanese's got to look at this price. The price of fuel is going to go through the roof again. This is why we're closing down. We just cannot afford it, mate.
20: Rod, I feel for you, buddy.
19: Mate, it's terrible. I saw you at the Workman's Club.
20: Yeah.
19: I was proud of the people of Lithgow that stood up and were counted. But no one's listening, mate. You belt your head against a brick wall, no one is listening. You've got Paul Toole. Andrew G's been to see me. He's the only politician that's been here to see us. The council doesn't worry in Lithgow. We've had no one from the council here to come and say hello. Are we helping you? How can we help you? Can we drop your rates? Can we do this? Can we do that? Nah,
20: nothing.
19: So, no, I'm just closing down, mate. I've had enough.
20: Oh, Rod, mate, I feel for you.
19: 30 years to this public of Lithgow. And the most loveliest people that we've served over the years, mate, and we've just got to say goodbye.
20: Oh, mate.
19: It's crazy. And my wife's doing it hard too, mate. You know, like, it's bad.
20: Well, mate, we're sending you all our love, and it's the reason why, mate. I must admit, I feel like a lone voice on this. I sit here and bang on about it and talk about the fact that, you know, we need to work harder, we got to work quicker to try and open this Great Western Highway to get things back to normal, but they just fall on deaf ears. They keep saying, oh, we're working fast. Well, it's 100 days since the closure of the Great Western Highway, and still we're still working out which of the two consortiums are going to fix the bloody thing. Rod, stay there, mate. I'm going to make sure we've got your details. I want to keep in touch with you, and please give your wife a big hug from me. You know, the residents west of the Blue Mountains, through the Blue Mountains, they deserve a hell of a lot better than what they're getting at the moment from Chris Minns and the New South Wales government. 100 days since the closure of the Great Western Highway. You heard the anger. The best we could do is, oh, we're going to announce a $3.5 million support package. They can't access the money until Monday. There's Rod, in business 30 years, got to close the doors. Are you listening, Premier? Are you listening? 131873, the number. Let me bring in Paul Toole, Member for Bathurst, Shadow Minister for Roads. Paul, good morning to you.
21: Yeah, good morning, Mark.
20: Well, you just heard Rod's call. It's heartbreaking.
21: Listen, I'm hearing story after story, and, you know, Rod's right. I mean, it's just not people in Lithgow. It's actually people in Oberon, in Bathurst, Mudgee, you know, right across the Central West, and yet we just don't seem to have any of the ministers or the premier coming out here, the Central West, and talking to the people face to face and hearing the hardship that they are feeling right now. I mean, we're talking 100 days, and the people of the Central West, they're still waiting for action, and they've just seen nothing but 100 days of disruption, uncertainty, and an economic pain for our families, our freight operators, commuters and businesses across the Central West.
20: Paul, I think I'm right in saying Jenny Aitchison was out there, the roads minister, over the weekend, cutting a ribbon, wearing a hard hat and Ivy's vest. She had time to go and toss the coin at a Sydney Swans game the other day. Why is she not making it a priority to get to Lithgow and talk to these business owners? Go and answer their questions. Let the residents pour their heart out to her. And the Premier should be up there as well. When was the last time the Premier went west of the Blue Mountains, Paul? Does he understand what it takes to get through the mountains and use the diversion and understand how difficult it is? And, mate, you were there at Lithgow Workies with me.
21: Yeah.
20: You know, Janelle Saffin turns up, to her credit, she fronted up. She announced $3.5 million for the affected business owners in, you know, three or four towns. Paul, they can't access the money until Monday, June 22. That's next week. You just heard a bloke who's going to have to shut his doors now.
21: Yeah, that's right, Mark. And it's just the mental strain that the individuals are feeling as well. You've got locals and Lithgow that are not going out of a day because of the amount of traffic that's going through the area. You've got businesses that are worried and feeling sick every day because they're wondering how they're actually going to pay their bills, how they're actually going to keep their employees on. You've got other businesses that have actually put casual staff off. They've already reduced their days of operation. And yet we don't have a premier out here at all talking to these people impacted. I mean, the best we've had from the premier is where he said that it's only an extra 15 minutes in travel time. And yet you've only got to go back to the June long weekend, you know, last weekend. And it was actually, you know, 7 hours, you know, for people travelling from Bathurst through to our Sydney. So they're just completely out of touch. And, you know, in the meantime, you know, people are hurting and people are feeling the pain of this. I mean, there are other issues. It's just no, there's no timeline. There's no solution being provided. And it's simply unacceptable. And the other concerning factor is, Mark, is now we've been told that that Victoria Pass was listed as a state heritage item back in 2024 by Penny Sharp. So that actually comes with a whole heap of new regulations and restrictions for even repairing that section of road. We should just be getting rid of heritage in that area and reopening the road as quickly as possible, because those restrictions are going to slow that process down. And what we need now is a road opened sooner rather than later.
20: Well, Paul, I've got a challenge to Jenny Aitchison and no doubt her staff. Jenny, you might be listening as well. I challenge the minister, if you don't want to go to Lithgow, if you don't want to go up to the mountains and face the people face to face and explain where you're up to, come and join me in the studio here at 2GB and we'll take call after call after call and you can answer the questions here. If you don't have the bottle to get in a car, your government car, your comm car, go up to the mountains, go up to Lithgow and speak to these affected business owners and residents, come into the 2GB studios and I guarantee you, Minister, the board will be full of calls with questions to you, given it's your responsibility. Paul, she's overseeing an absolute disaster at the moment of a portfolio. The M6 tunnel, that's a nightmare. It's a tunnel to nowhere. We've got the closure of the Great Western Highway, yet she's tossing coins at AFL games. I mean, do you have any confidence in the minister whatsoever, or are you like me and starting to think she's out of her depth?
21: Well, I think, you know, people of the Central West and myself have lost confidence, and all you do is see the minister, you know, out there cutting ribbons, making announcements on roads in metropolitan areas. And you can understand why people in regional areas are frustrated, why they're upset and why they think this government doesn't think about people west of the Great Divide. And, you know, that's simply unacceptable. If you're a minister or you're a premier, you're there for the whole of the state. But we seem to have a government at the moment that is just focused on the city. And outside of that, you're certainly not taken into consideration. I think the other thing, just quickly, Mark, as well, is the fact that that business package, and we're talking about people not receiving support until next Monday. I mean, that is just a pathetic business support package as well. I mean, $10,000, it only went to a handful of businesses in Hartley and Mount Vic, and yet you've got businesses in Bathurst, Oberon, Blaney, elsewhere that are all being impacted, like Rod as well. But they don't qualify because they don't actually fit within the criteria set by the government. And you know, there's no support for medium-sized businesses, no support for large-sized businesses. Our councils have got a pathetic $15,000, and yet it seems that, you know, the state government, by throwing a few crumbs at the communities, they feel as though they've done their job, but it's just certainly not going anywhere.
20: No, it's pathetic. Look, obviously, off the back of the shop up there in Lithgow, it just breaks my heart. Like, the Australian dream, work hard. You know, run a bit. I've just been through it myself. It breaks your heart when you've got to close the doors. You know, you think you're having a go. There's a bloke who's been in business for 30 years, a part of the community. That's it. You know, I feel like a lone voice on this, Paul. I took the time to bring this show to Lithgow. I couldn't even get a Minister of the Crown responsible for those portfolios, John Graham or Jenny Aitchison, to come up. It was instead left to, you know, Janelle Saffin, to her credit. She came there. You know, but mate, Paul, you were in the room. They were shouting and booing and screaming at the poor woman. But what do you expect from affected residents when the government of the day is not listening, doesn't care, and won't help these people?
21: Yeah, absolutely. And I think, Mark, you know, I know that the people, and I know the people of the Central West, they're grateful that you continue on about raising the issue of the Great Western Highway, because we need to. and we need to make sure that we're, you know, a strong voice. I can just tell you right now, I've just walked out of a meeting, and I've got the mayors of Bathurst, Blaney and Oberon and business chamber members in that meeting. And the topic that we're all talking about is the Great Western Highway and the lack of support. So you can understand when you've got people like Rod talking about his business, you know, there are 12,000 vehicles going past his business every day, but they're not stopping. No. And that's just, you know, being repeated for many of those businesses in the local area. Then the locals aren't going out and supporting the businesses because of the traffic that they've got to deal with. So there's a double whammy here, and yet the Premier and the ministers, they just don't seem to understand the reality on the ground that they're seeing.
20: And you know, Paul, you know as well as I do, and I've been up to Bathurst to cover Mount Panorama and the Bathurst 1000. Come October, this will be leading the news. It'll be on the front page of the paper. And you know what? People will be saying, geez, I heard that Paul Toole talking about that. I heard Mark Levy on 2GB talking about that. Because nothing's going to happen before the October long weekend. You know that. I know that. The government knows that. Which is why from day one I said, it's my information, it'll be a minimum 12 months. The government turned around and said, no, no, no, give us 3 months. Well, it's taken 3 months to get to this point where we're still spending weeks working out whether one or two of two consortiums can fix Mitchell's Causeway. Have you had any communication on whether that decision's been made, Paul?
21: Nothing. And I think this is the thing. Nobody's heard anything. The last announcement that we received was actually that the two consortiums had been chosen to look at the to look at what the solution and the timeline might be. Now, that would be over a month ago, and yet we have still heard nothing in relation to what's going on. Communication is appalling. There is no communication. It's basically zero, ground zero. There's nothing coming out the door. And I'll just put on the record too, Mark, you know, the state's useless when it comes to actually providing any support. But I'll tell you what, the federal government, they're completely missing as well. Mm. They haven't actually offered anything to actually work with the state government to provide additional support. So you've got both at a state and a federal level that are completely failing the people of our regions.
20: Well, Paul, I'll give you a wrap. When you joined us at Lithgow Workies, you put your hand up and said, look, while the current government needs to fix it, you know, previous governments need to take responsibility for the fact that no money was invested into a bridge that was built into the 1830s, but it's become a problem and we need to get it fixed and we need to get it done quickly because I have no doubt I'll be on air over the course of a weekend on the football coverage when I'll be talking about a fatal accident on the diversion because of the closure of the Great Western Highway. It'll be closed for hours because of a police investigation and people will be parked in the middle of the road on that diversion and won't be able to go anywhere because it's the only way through the mountains at the moment. Leave it with us, Paul. We'll get in touch with the Minister's office again and see what she's got to say for herself.
21: Yeah, my pleasure. Thanks for keeping the fight up, Mark.
20: Good on you, mate. Paul Toole, I'm a bit fired up, as you can tell, ladies and gentlemen. You know, Jenny Aitchison, if you want to be answerable to the people of New South Wales in your portfolio as the Roads Minister, make some time in your diary. I'm sure you can if you can find time to go and toss a coin at the Swans game. Come and join me in the studio and you can speak to the people on the open line. You can take call after call after call and you can speak to them directly. If you can't find time to go to Lithgow, if you can't find time to go to Mudgee, to Bathurst, even as far out as Dubbo, all these people affected by the closure of the Great Western Highway, it's a 5-minute Uber trip. Oh, that's right, you don't even need an Uber. Get in your government car, come over to 2GB, sit in the studio with me, and you can answer the questions from the people who are affected by the closure of the Great Western Highway. It breaks your heart when you get story after story after story from people who are affected by this, and the government does not care. 25 to 11.
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20: 131873, the number. I've brought the blood pressure back down and calmed down a little bit. There's phone calls from, like, the one from the gentleman at R&A Mower Shop in Lithgow that just, it just emphasises how tough it is at the moment. Mark, Chris Minns should come into the studio and take calls from people of Lithgow and the Central West. Well, and Eddie can do better than that. He should be out there talking to these people. You know, they probably don't like me saying they don't care, but if they cared, they'd be out there talking to people, saying that they're willing to support them. G'day, Mark. Good on you for your continued support of the people in the mountains. We built a roadway over the bloody ocean down south. Get hold of that mob and get something happening. Cheers from Cole. Laurie's at Kingsford. Morning, Laurie.
27: Hi, Mark. I'm outraged like you. Like, the Minns government is prepared to give over $50 million for Moorpark Golf Club, but they can't help all the people out west with this roadwork. It's just crazy. Where's their priority?
20: Well, you know what? You're right, Laurie. What are they spending? $50 million, aren't they, on it'll blow out. We all know that. On turning 18 holes into 12 holes. Well, if we're going to get our priorities straight, and admittedly, okay, they weren't to know that this causeway would need to be closed, even though we've allowed it to deteriorate to this point. But if we're to prioritise where we spend money in this state, I would have thought $50 million for the people of the Blue Mountains and the Central West is a lot more important than ripping up green space to create green space in the eastern suburbs. If they want to tear up Moore Park Golf Course, if that's what they've got their heart set on, you know what? Let's just delay it, because we need to redirect that $50 million to the people of the Central West and the Blue Mountains. Wouldn't the Treasurer be doing that, Daniel Mookie? I think he's on with Clinton this week. I heard a promo about it. Well, I hope Clinton puts the question to him. I'd like to know from Daniel Mookie how we can spend $50 million on tearing up a golf course to create green space, which is what a golf course already is, while we've got business owners and residents in the Blue Mountains and the central west of New South Wales who can't put food on the table for their families. How is that a responsible government? Laurie, great point. Thanks so much for calling in, mate. 131873, the number, 2gb.com. Click onto the feedback icon. 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Let me keep going with some of this feedback that's coming through. Mark, yeah, you're wasting your time, west of Penrith. They don't care, John at Maitland. They don't care about the public. They and the bureaucrats are members of the elite ruling party. You've got to remember from Neville. Mark, we're a few months away from busy fire seasons. I'm not an expert, but is that going to be a risk, considering only one way to get in and out from Ibrahim? Mark, I feel so sorry for the communities west of Mount Victoria. Helped my young bloke on his way back to Sydney when his trailer broke down. I went above and beyond to help him. And now they're being treated like this, these wonderful people. Well, just on the quality of people, I can say with some experience, having spent 24 hours in Lithgow, and I made a point of walking around the room, and those people in the room will be familiar with what I did. Before I went on air and during the commercial breaks, during the news bulletins, I made a point of walking around that room and shaking everyone's hand and thanking them for coming to support this show. But they in turn said, Mark, no, thank you for being here to support us. You're giving us a voice. And that's what we do so well on 2GB. And when our politicians, the roads minister, the premier, refuse to do anything about it, that's why we sit here and we get cranky and we get animated and we make as much noise as possible. They won't like it. You know, all of the advisers will be on Macquarie Street going, oh, here's Levy banging on about the Great Western Highway. Well, do all of the bureaucrats on Macquarie Street walk into the office, tell the boss, pull the finger out and do something about it. 17 to 11.
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7: At Ingleburn, high-speed crash southbound on the Hume Motorway in the centre median into a pole and then a tree. It is closed the right-hand lane just before the Campbelltown Road overpass. It's got heavy delays back a K and a half, which is queuing back to Brooks Road. At Elderslie, two-car crash earlier on MacArthur Road at Marino Drive at the roundabout. The M5's not too bad. The M4's clear as well. And the M7 on and off the M2 through the hills, it all looks good. Through Winston Hills, Old Windsor Road, busy past Powers Road, the Harbour Bridge and Tunnel, good run both in and out of the city. This is Will Bottom with live and local traffic on 2GB.
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20: 13 to 11, Mark Levy here on 2GB Mornings. Now, let me just paint a picture for you. A spaceship-looking octagon outside the White House on the front lawn. And at the moment, Washington, D.C. in darkness, lights, blue lights all over the octagon. The UFC coverage is underway. We're about to speak to Lauren Tomasi, who's at the White House watching all of this unfold. But in true American fashion, they're very patriotic over in the United States. This was the start of the UFC coverage.
15: Beyond the towering pillars and sacred halls of our nation's capital lies something greater than marble, granite, and limestone. Monuments built by a nation to honor greatness. And for more than three decades, the UFC has built some of its own. Not with chisels or stone, but through unforgettable moments beneath the brightest lights in combat sports.
16: You're about to see something that you have never seen before.
15: In the beginning, there were no rules, no roadmap, only technique prevailing over size and strength.
17: That is the power of jiu-jitsu in action.
15: But monuments aren't built for pioneers alone. Some stand as enduring shrines of sheer will.
18: Bloodied, battered, but neither can be beaten.
20: Well, it's one hell of a birthday party for the President, Donald J. Trump. In and amongst this, we've had the deal that's been struck between the United States and Iran, with Pakistan acting as the negotiators in all of this. Let's bring in Lauren Tomasi, who's over there from Nine News. I'm just picturing the Trumpster walking out onto the balcony and then this massive roar of the crowd. Let's find out what's happened. Lauren's on the line from the US. Morning, Lauren.
28: Hello, Mark.
20: Set the scene for us over there. How extraordinary is it what you're looking at the moment?
28: I mean, gee, I think Donald Trump is the president of many firsts. And over the past few years, I've covered some pretty interesting situations with the US president. This has to be the most bizarre yet. You've got a peace deal with Iran. A octagon for the UFC steps away from the White House. Around 120,000 people on the Ellipse lawn, and a U.S. president who's celebrating his 80th birthday. It is, I think, truly a really bizarre chapter for the history book.
20: What was the reaction like when the president walked out of the White House doors and onto the lawn?
28: Oh, absolutely rapturous applause. There are more than 120,000 people in here watching on, and they were all cheering for Donald Trump. By and large, these were all many of Donald Trump's supporters, big UFC fans. They were very happy to see the US president. I've been chatting to people all day. Many of them didn't know about the deal with Iran, and they said that, you know, this is something that they expected the president to do. They were fully on board, and now there is just bright lights everywhere as this UFC kicks off. And I mean, as we're chatting, I've just watched one of the UFC fighters walk through the White House and out of the South Colonnade onto that arena. It is truly a bizarre moment.
20: Now, Lauren, are you a UFC fan yourself, or have you got, like me, no idea about the UFC?
28: Look, of all the things I've covered in my career, I didn't think UFC was going to be one of them. I can't say I'm much of an expert on
20: Well, I'm like you. All I know is they're in an octagon and it gets pretty brutal. But anyway, we'll leave the UFC to the sporting experts. And I've covered sport for a long time, but I'm more of a boxing purist. Just on this deal that's been struck, the serious side of this. I mean, this is really, really welcome news. And I'm sure that Donald Trump's able to sit there and enjoy the UFC right now. But this has been speculated about, but it looks like the deal's been done. Yeah.
28: I mean, gee, this has been something that has been weeks in the making. We've heard so many times now, right, that, you know, a deal is close. There's going to be a deal. Well, today it's finally happened, and we've heard it from both sides, along with the Pakistani mediators who have been working to negotiate all of this. And the deal seems sealed. It's going to be signed in...

0: engines because the oil is going to flow.
1: Fantastic. One last one, Lauren. I'll let you get back to the UFC because I know you're on the edge of your seat waiting for all of these bouts to continue. What's the security like over there and the police presence? Because we know that there's been some very well-publicised assassination attempts on Donald Trump in the past. I'm assuming that there's quite a heavy police and security presence.
0: Oh, absolutely. I mean, at the best of times, the security at the White House is so tight as we go in. This is, you know, something far and away beyond that. As I've been walking around today, I've seen the National Guard with their armored Humvees. There have been federal agents, local police, state police. There is just law enforcement at every single turn. There are being no chances taken. We always see snipers on the White House roof. I can see quite a number of them up there right now. They'll have might be over the fight, but look, really, really tight security, understandably so.
1: Good stuff. Hey, Lauren, enjoy the UFC, okay?
0: I sure will. What a time to be alive.
1: See ya. Lauren Tomasi doing a brilliant job over in the United States. She probably thought to herself, oh, geez, I hope Mark doesn't ask me any questions about UFC fights and fighters and everything else. Look, it's not my cup of tea. I've never been a big UFC fan. I'd much prefer boxing, but it's become this huge phenomenon, this multi-billion dollar sport, if that's what you want to call it, combat sports. And, I mean, whether you like it or not, there's no discounting what Dana White has been able to create. It's just unbelievable. Then you look at the scope that it's got right across the world, the UFC, phenomenal. And, yeah, it's all taking place. Who would have thought, eh? On the lawn of the White House. Speaking of the United States, I wanted to again mention this because the 2027 NRL season launch will be happening in Las Vegas, and it's going to be huge. We've got Melbourne, West Tigers, Parramatta, the Gold Coast. They'll all be on the plane, and so will we. The only thing missing is you. You can book now with Australian Sports Tours and join me and the members of the Continuous Call team in Sin City in 2027. And I asked Josh Morris and Mark Piggy Riddell whether they will be welcoming you into their inner sanctum for what goes on in Las Vegas. 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
10: We've got the news at 11 in 60 seconds from now. I had a message from the owner of this radio station late last night, Arthur Launday, and he's asked if I can give somebody a shout-out on the morning program, because he was at the Marsden Brew House, which is one of the Launday hotels, and he was talking to a few 2GB listeners, and he met a lovely lady by the name of Maureen. Now, Arthur says that Maureen is a huge fan of mine, loves 2GB, and she would love a cheerio. Well, I'm more than happy to do that for Maureen. And all of the 2GB listeners that got to spend some time with Arthur yesterday out at the Marsden Brewhouse. Maureen, I hope you talk me up. Maureen, thank you for your support. It's nice to know we have so many listeners across Australia, and I hope you enjoyed all of the hospitality out there at the Marsden Brewhouse as well. Thank you, Arthur. We've got a break for some news. We'll come back with the next hour of the 2GB Morning Show.
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12: It's 11 o'clock. Good morning. I'm Josh Bryant. Australia is welcoming news a peace deal has been reached to immediately end fighting between the US and Iran. A formal signing is due to take place in Geneva later this week. President Donald Trump declaring that the Strait of Hormuz is reopening. Experts are warning the agreement is still fragile, with Intelligence Risk's chief executive Neil Fergus warning there are still unanswered questions.
13: We don't know whether this will include the Lebanese-Hezbollah-Israel conflict. We don't know if it will put brakes on Iran's funding and direction of regional terrorist groups. We don't know what it means for its ballistic missile program. And most importantly, we don't yet know what it says about their nuclear program.
12: Witnesses of a shark attack at Coogee Beach will be able to access on-site mental health support at a council forum tonight. Randwick City Council's reopening beaches along the city's east after the woman was bitten. Residents affected by the attack are being encouraged to visit the Coogee Surf Club tonight to speak with dedicated support officers. A business owner in Lithgow says he's being forced to close down due to the flow-on effects from the closure of the Great Western Highway and subsequent diversions. Today marks 100 days since safety issues shut the road at Victoria Pass. R&A Chainsaws and Mowers owner Rod Gurney's told Mark Levy he isn't the only business in the area that's struggling.
14: Four or five that I know of that are struggling. And struggling bad, where they've got to probably sell a house to pay their debts. The same as us here, we just got to sell things now to pay our debts to get out. And I don't want to go into debt anymore.
12: A French national's in hospital with facial injuries after a carjacking in Sydney southwest. Police say the 22-year-old was driving a van collecting e-bikes around Wylie Park when he was threatened and assaulted by a group of men. Two people have been arrested and investigations are ongoing. Mental health services will receive a more than $100 million boost from the state government in the upcoming budget, $43 million being promised over 4 years to Lifeline's 13 11 14 crisis line. Other preventative mental health services will also be extended under a state and federal agreement. Also making news, an UGG boot retailer has paid almost $40,000 in penalties over misleading discounts on its websites. A new poll shows One Nation leader Pauline Hanson's overtaken Anthony Albanese as preferred Prime Minister, and a drug which delivers copper to the brain could be used to treat Alzheimer's. It's been found to purge the brain of proteins believed to be linked to the disease. In finance, the All Ords trading up 137 points at 91.43, one Aussie dollar buying 70.7 US cents.
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1: Socceroos boss Tony Popovich is quickly moving on to Saturday's next World Cup game against the USA, but goal scorer Connor Metcalf admits he's still on cloud nine from their win over Turkey. Metcalf burst into space in the second half before sealing Australia's win with a sublime strike from outside the box.
8: I'm still buzzing, you know, like... Bloody World Cup goal, you know, it's pretty sick. Give it a couple more days and then, yeah, I'll be back.
1: On field now, Ivory Coast leads Ecuador 1-0 nearing full-time. Netherlands and Japan have drawn 2-2, while Germany thumped Curaçao 7-1. The Blues are training at Melbourne's Amy Park ahead of Origin 2 on Wednesday night. Golf Australia has announced Victorian course Peninsula Kingswood will host the Australian Open next year. And Lewis Hamilton's won the Formula One's Barcelona Grand Prix. That's sport. I'm Mike Pearsall.
12: 11:04, that's the latest news and sport.
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17: At Picnic Point, there's roadwork on Henry Lawson Drive. It's just past Picnic Point Road. At Moorbank, Brecon and Tipper on Moorbank Avenue, northbound at the M5. At Padstow, breakdown just before the M5 on Fairford Road, northbound. And also a report of a crash on Canterbury Road near Fairford Road. Through Ingleburn, delays continue on the Hume Motorway southbound. There's heavy traffic from near the Brooks Road exit towards the Campbelltown Road overpass. That follows an earlier crash with the right lane closed. And at Tarramurra, a broken down car, Pacific Highway southbound, just past Kissing Point Road. This is Real Bottom on Sydney's traffic leader, 2GB.
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12: Cloudy with showers becoming less likely in the afternoon. South to southeasterly winds. Top of 20 on the coast, 19 in the west. Skies clearing tomorrow. Partly cloudy cloudy Wednesday, similar conditions Thursday, showers returning for Friday, Saturday. Right now, 19 degrees in town, humidity 57%, 18 degrees at Bankstown, Penrith and Terry Hills, 17 at Campbelltown and Lucas Heights. I'm Josh Bryant. 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
0: This is Mornings with Mark Levy, right across Australia.
10: Yeah, welcome back. Final hour of the program. Nice to have you with us for this Monday morning after a bit of a wet weekend. And I just want to again say g'day again to all the people I met down at the Doncaster Hotel at Kensington yesterday. Charles Kelly is the owner of the Doncaster Hotel. Good man, Charles. Great family. Big in the racing industry as well. I've been meaning to catch up with a couple of mates of mine, Jesse and Darren Flindell, who's obviously the race caller in Sydney. And we thought, well, we'll go down to the Doncaster and watch the... I've completely forgot the soccer was on, if I'm honest. We had a bite to eat. How good's a Sunday roast? $18. Jeez, it was nice, the Sunday roast. And then we watched the soccer. And just to repeat what I said off the top of the show, how refreshing is it when you're at a pub and the national anthem is played and then everybody stands up and starts singing it? I thought, how good's this? This is what we love about Australia, being proud. And if there's one thing that can bring us all together, it's a national sporting team. And let's hope this run continues for the Socceroos. And what a great start, 2-0. In fact, speaking of the World Cup...
0: The World Cup update. 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
10: Well, we've just had another result through, and Ivory Coast has scored in stoppage time to beat Ecuador 1-0. So Ivory Coast beating Ecuador 1-0. Earlier today, we had a big win to Germany, 7-1 over their opponents. And at midday today, we've got Sweden taking on Tunisia. The Socceroos will play the United States 5 a.m. on Saturday, I think it is. And I've had a few people say, Mark, thank you for referring to Turkey as Turkey. Well, somebody might be able to explain this to me. I've done a bit of research myself during the news, because at the World Cup they're being referred to as Turkey rather than just Turkey. Now, from what I've looked up here, Turkey has been spelled and pronounced Turkey in Turkish since the country became a republic in 1923. The country began a push for the rest of the world to adopt the same spelling and pronunciation in 2021. In 2022, the country became known as Turkey to the United Nations. And it goes on to say, this story that I'm reading here, while English speakers have historically referred to the country as Turkey, it has been spelled and pronounced Turkey in Turkish, yeah, since the establishment of the modern Turkish Republic in 1923. So I don't think I'm incorrect to say Turkey, but I think they want to be known, given it's an international tournament, as Turkey. If you can shed some light on that, or if I'm right or wrong, you might want to let me know. But my information tells me that that's the reason why. But English speakers, yes, have historically referred to Turkey as Turkey. I just wanted to seize on a couple of stories that have been around the last couple of days. And the reason I wanted to raise it is because on social media, you don't know what to believe and what not to believe these days. And I walked into Luke Grant's studio on Saturday to tell him that I'd just received a phone call on Saturday morning. I arrived at work and my mobile phone rang, and it was, and I'm not meaning to drop names here, but it was Dawn Fraser, the Olympian and, you know, Australian legend, our Dawn. And she was a bit upset, Dawn. In fact, she was very upset. I can't repeat some of the language she used on the mobile. But I spend some time with Dawn once a year at the Leagues Club of Australia conference on the Gold Coast, and I've got to know her over the years. She's just a superstar and just a lovely, lovely person. And she called me on Saturday to say, Mark, I'm really upset and I'm disappointed that somebody's gone onto social media and has circulated that I've passed away. That couldn't be further from the truth. I'm alive and I'm well, and she's been out at the Australian swimming trials at Sydney Olympic Park. So she asked me, in fact, no, she demanded that I went on air and said to Luke Grant, or at least Luke Grant reported on the weekend, that she is fine, she's well. And she's just really disappointed that, you know, people would go onto social media and suggest that somebody had passed away when they haven't. And it got me thinking about some of the other social media accounts that have been doing this, and there's a whole range of rugby league players at the moment and former rugby league players that have, you know, fallen on some tough times and are battling ill health. And these pages are created and circulate announcing their death, but it's simply not true. I just think it's really, really hurtful, firstly, for those individuals, but it's just completely unnecessary. That they're scams and they're just wrong. So I would implore you just to be a bit careful what you believe on social media when it comes to the passing of people. And I just wanted to again say this morning that Dawn's doing really well, and she was obviously mentoring and loves being around the swimmers like she was last week in Sydney for the swimming trials. And Dawnie, if you're listening this morning, I'm looking forward to sharing a few red wines with you later this year at the Leagues Clubs Conference. The one thing about, and there's only two people in this country that you can ever refer to as our in terms of ownership. Our Don Bradman, and our Dawn Fraser. And to show how popular Dawn Fraser is, at this conference that I MC on the Gold Coast, Dawn's in a wheelchair these days, so we were going for a bite to eat. There was a group of us, and we had to go for a stroll, and Dawn's in a wheelchair, obviously. What would usually be a 10-minute walk or a 10-minute little journey, it took us 45 minutes because people just want to stop and say hello. And the one thing that everybody says when they meet Dawn Fraser is, Dawn, it's an honour to meet you. She is just a wonderful Australian, Dawn Fraser, and she, look, has been of ill health lately, but she's fighting fit from all reports. And given some of the colourful language she used on the phone on the weekend, she's certainly fired up by those people suggesting that she's no longer with us. But the other reason I wanted to raise this, there was a story in one of the newspapers today, in fact, The Telegraph, Eliza Barr reporting, the NRL is cracking down on Facebook pages teeming with outrageous and offensive artificial intelligence-generated posts about its players and coaches, which are attracting thousands of followers under the guise of being fan hubs. The Telegraph has discovered pages purportedly set up for fans of the South Sydney Rabbitohs and West Tigers, which are churning out AI-generated fake news at an almost industrial scale to more than 11,000 followers. Alarmingly, several fans commented on the posts, seem unaware that they are fake, while other posts, which range from ludicrous to outright offensive, are attracting hundreds and thousands of likes and comments despite being entirely fabricated. In the wake of the former Roosters enforcer Kane Evans' brave interview last week, in which he came out as gay, both pages have churned out multiple fake posts falsely attributing the news to entirely different players. In one bizarre clickbait-style fake news post that claimed South coach Wayne Bennett has issued an urgent statement that has shocked millions, one of more than a dozen commenters apparently convinced by it blamed the Telegraph's publisher for producing gutter journalism. So there's a whole heap of these AI-generated photos, and not to mention the two media and social media managers for the Bulldogs who have copped an absolute gobful by those on social media. And I would applaud the CEO of the Bulldogs, Aaron Warburton, for calling it out over the weekend. Darcy McDonald and Hope Sard are the two young women who have been the victims of this bullying behaviour on social media. I mean, we've all got a responsibility to call it out, and I called out a bit of it yesterday, given some of the horrible things that get written about me. But I suppose it's the nature of the beast when you do what I do. You've got to have an opinion on things, but the difference between me and the social media keyboard cowards is I put my name to what I say. They hide behind fake profiles. Now, we've spoken a lot lately about the terror watch list. We've also highlighted the fact that our security and intelligence agencies cannot possibly monitor these terror sympathisers 24/7. Well, how do you feel about this next story? It goes back to Saturday. It was a story that caught my attention in the Telegraph, I think it was, a story by Alexei Dimitriadi. Have a listen to this. A court has been told the nephew of Australia's most infamous ISIS terrorist, Khalid Sharouf, has allegedly immortalised his slain uncle, expressed his allegiance to the death cult, and shared violent videos of ISIS terrorists beheading innocents as part of an alleged distressing haul of extremist material. But despite his close links to a teen terror cell and a psychologist alleging he was a moderate to high risk of committing a terror offence, 20-year-old Yaqub Ben Shabir successfully appealed his sentence for bashing a gay couple and walked free from custody early without supervision orders. The decision has left law enforcement agencies powerless to control and even monitor him. Can you believe this? Where's the court's responsibility to keep the community safe? Let me just explain who we're talking about here. So this 20-year-old, who alongside a pack of cowards targeted and brutally bashed a gay couple in the CBD of Sydney simply for expressing affection, when police finally hauled him into custody and unlocked his iPhone, they found graphic videos of ISIS fighters beheading innocent human beings. They found pictures immortalising his bloodthirsty uncle, Khaled Sharouf, and selfies of this Ben Shabir proudly flashing the death cult's hand signals. A forensic psychologist explicitly warned the Supreme Court that Ben Shabir shows no evidence of rejecting violent extremism. In fact, the expert flagged him as a moderate to high risk of committing a terror offence, warning that his risk profile is actively escalating. He's documented close links to the teenage pro-ISIS network connected to the horrific stabbing of Bishop Mamari Emanuel in Wakeley. So by any sensible measure of public safety, I think it's fair to say this man is a ticking time bomb. Allowing him to walk free virtually unmonitored is absolute madness. So here's what's happened. First, the Commonwealth DPP mysteriously withdrew a violent extremism charge on April 1, citing policy. Then, after the State Parole Authority rightly tried to revoke his parole, the 20-year-old successfully appealed the severity of his 10-month sentence. On April 2, he walked out of custody on a conditional release order. That's a mechanism reserved explicitly for offenders who are unlikely to present a risk to the community. I can't believe this. To make matters worse, when the New South Wales DPP scrambled to secure an interim supervision order to allow law enforcement to monitor and control this high-risk offender, the application was blocked on a technicality. Now, the Supreme Court has yet to rule on an extended supervision order. In the meantime, this bloke is allowed to do whatever he wants. How does this happen? I mean, we're constantly told by politicians and judicial figures that our anti-terror laws are robust, world-class, and designed to preempt tragedy, but the paperwork clearly doesn't match the reality on the ground. When a man with a long affinity with ISIS and a violent criminal record and a direct line to active terror cells can exploit legal loopholes to dodge supervision, the system isn't working. It's endangering public life. I think Australians have a right to be furious, because we're the ones who catch the trains, who walk the streets, and who rely on the courts to keep these violent terror sympathisers behind bars, or at the very least under the tightest electronic and physical surveillance money can buy. If the Commonwealth Prosecution Service, the state appeals courts, our legislative frameworks cannot cooperate to keep a documented violent extremist sympathiser under lock and key, how can they possibly guarantee that we're safe? The politicians tell us they've got this covered. The courts tell us to trust the process. Well, the process is broken. Ordinary Australians will pay the price if it isn't fixed immediately. We need to fix these loopholes before the unthinkable happens, not once, but again, following what happened down at Bondi on December 14. It's 20 past 11.
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17: The Spit Bridge has just come back down after letting boats through. Still very heavy traffic there on Spit and Manly Road on the approach. At Tarramurra, a car broken down southbound on the Pacific Highway that's just past Kissing Point Road. Liverpool, been looking at the Hume Highway and the two southbound right turn lanes are very heavy into Elizabeth Drive, which is queuing back towards the Cumberland Highway. At Moorebank, broken down Tipper on Moorebank Avenue northbound at the M5, and a cataract, a broken down truck on the M1. It's northbound, it's just past Picton Road. At Picnic Point, roadwork on Henry Lawson Drive near Picnic Point Road. This is Royal Bottom, Sydney's 2GB.
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10: 23 past 11, Mark Levy here on 2GB Mornings. You can have your say for Amaysim, amaysim.com. And tell your pricey telco where to go. I promised that we'd speak a little bit more in detail about sharks and drone surveillance. And look, at the end of the day, and sadly so, shark attacks are a fact of the water. We want everyone to be as safe as possible. And it's why we've seen what is really an emotional response to this awful attack down at Coogee Beach over the weekend. A woman mauled in calm, clear waters whilst swimming between the flags. And it's made some people rethink going for a swim at the beach. I don't blame them. But we also can't live in fear of the beach, something emblematic of Australia. The challenge of managing these animals is enormous. They aren't in a pen, they're in the ocean. They roam from state to state, nation to nation. That's why some experts say a cull of the animals just isn't practical. And that's why I'm very interested in how drones are being used to warn of shark activity in that particular area before an attack happens. Steve Pearce is a good man. He's the CEO of Surf Lifesaving New South Wales. I've got him on the line. Steve, good morning to you.
27: Good morning, mate. How are you going, Mark?
10: Mate, very, very well. Thanks for jumping on and having a chat. First and foremost, shout out to all the lifesavers that were down there at Coogee on Saturday. They were forced to take some pretty quick action off the back of a 35-year-old woman being attacked by a shark. Just terrible and not what we want to see on our beaches, mate.
27: Yeah, look, to tell the truth, Mark, it was just a fantastic, really coordinated response with everyone and, you know, with the Randwick lifeguards there as well, jumping in. But you know what, you know, Charlie Vuko, you know, our volunteer lifesaver from North Bondi, he was out there like on the board immediately and in the thick of things, was just so courageous. And Ben, you know, Ben Heenan from Coogee, the president there, next one out there, you know, to paddle into, you know, basically a massive pool of blood, knowing there's a large shark and they could see it there. Just so courageous, mate. Very proud of the team and everyone else, mate, that jumped in, off-duty doctors, nurses, the ambulance, paramedics. Everyone did a marvellous job.
10: They certainly did, mate. And let's hope that this 35-year-old woman's going to be okay, but she's fighting for a life in hospital. I said off the top of the show, Steve, that, you know, we are always given the same reassuring myths, if that's what we're to call them. You know, don't swim at dawn or dusk, avoid the murky water after rain, swim between the red and yellow flags. But this woman did everything right, but she was just sadly in an area where there was a shark, and the shark decided to come up and see what was going on and decided to take a bite, which is just devastating. And I just kept thinking to myself over the course of the weekend that people should be able to go out there and enjoy the waterways. There's got to be a way in which we can, you know, mitigate the risk of sharks, which is why I've spent a bit of time this morning talking about the drone technology. So where are you at with drones? And just explain how these things work.
27: Yeah, look, so, you know, so as you and a lot of your listeners may be aware, so Fly Saving New South Wales, we are contracted by the New South Wales government to fly the shark drone surveillance within the shark management strategy. And we've done this since 2018, and this program just got bigger and bigger and bigger. To give you an example of just how big this program is, last year we flew just over 100,000 separate flights specifically just to look for sharks. And during those flights, you know, we spotted around 2,000 sharks, and then we had to engage countermeasures around 600-700 times. And countermeasures made are if we have to close the beach, we have to set the sirens off on the drones, or our drones are specifically equipped with speakers, so our pilots in extreme circumstances will drop the drone directly down on top of the swimmer or surfer and talk through the speaker and just tell them of the impending danger and try and steer them away from danger while talking to them through the speaker. So, you know, look, you know, we've got around 450 trained pilots specifically for this, and we run around 300 drones a year.
10: And how often are they in the sky, Steve? I mean, if I go down to Cronulla Beach, I'm a resident of the Sutherland Shire. If I go down to, say, Wanda and go for a swim, will there be a drone above me keeping watch for a shark?
27: So, Mark, when you finish your show today, and if you went down to Wanda Beach, there is a shark surveillance drone on there right now. The drone is up there. It has specialist pilots, and the pilots, and because they go through Surf Life Saving New South Wales, they're all in red and yellow, so they look like lifesavers. They'll be flying the drone, and the drone will be in the air for about 20 minutes. Then it'll drop down for a battery change, so they just do what they call a hot changeover. It takes about no more than 5 minutes. The drone goes back up and then just continually sweeps the beach. So the drone pilots will be looking for three target sharks in particular, and that's a white shark, a tiger shark, and a bull shark. And obviously, you know, we see and identify all other means of marine life, but they're the three key ones that we look for.
10: Is it fair to say that you've prevented some shark attacks with these drones already?
27: Oh, look, Mark, undoubtedly, drones have been the most effective facet, I think, of the shark management strategy above shark nets and drum lines. It's because we are there in the air. It's agile. It moves and surveils up and down the beach. We've intervened that many times with sharks, and you know this was really tragic on Saturday, you know, with this young lady being attacked in front of the beach and adjacent to the red and yellow flag. So she was swimming past the red and yellow flags when the shark hit. But we've had instances where we've spotted really large sharks and white sharks swimming in and about to swim through our red and yellow flags when we've been on patrol, and we'd have to, like, obviously shut down that area, get everyone out. But they are a really effective tool, and, you know, just for your listeners' awareness, that here in New South Wales, you know, the New South Wales government, and I really have to talk them up here, they have developed this program into the what is now, it's the largest shark surveillance program in the world, you know, and obviously right across Australia as well. So we have more drones, more pilots, more areas looking after with drones than any other country or state.
10: Well, with that said, Steve, there wasn't a drone above Coogee. Is that because of a flight path or something, is it?
27: Well, two reasons there, Mark. You know, so in the summer, we have a massive footprint of our drone flight locations, around 80 locations, and that's because of it's just the visitation of people to the beach, you know, hundreds of thousands of people. In winter, it's scaled right back because we just don't see those people down on the beach, and it's scaled back to around 13 locations. Now, Coogee would never have been on one of those locations, you know, purely because just it sits between Bondi and Bronte as well, and it just wasn't one of those ones on the radar. But it does sit within the flight path, and that is one of the most complex airspaces, and one where extremely highly regulated. And even now, we're flying there now, but we only fly there because we have an exemption order as an emergency service, and there's only three entities that can gain that from CASA, and we have that now. And so we're flying there currently, and we're also in talks with CASA today about, you know, just unlocking some of the restrictions more specifically for us, not for the average punter because it's in the flight path, but our pilots are specifically trained to be in the flight paths. And And for that area, they actually have to talk to the flight tower in at Sydney Airport when we're flying.
10: It just seems a bit strange to me, Steve, that we're worried about a drone and a flight path when the aeroplanes are a lot higher than, say, a drone is hovering over the water looking out for sharks. Is that a fair comment or not?
27: Yeah, I think it would be, you know, like, but as I said, look, really highly regulated space, and people ask, well, how high do you actually fly these drones? You know, on average, you know, we only fly around 60 metres in the air at other locations to give us a good visibility span over the beach. There we fly around 40 metres above it, but it's, you know, it's a bit more complex because when you get too many drones in the air, it becomes a risk. And even our Westpac Lifesaver helicopter that flies over there regularly responding to emergencies, they've had quite a few instances of dangers of drone strike to the helicopter. So that's the reason why, you know, with our pilots, they have to be on the radio control with air traffic control in Sydney Airport. They listen to all the plane traffic, the helicopters coming through. So it's predominantly because of the airport, commercial airspace, but we do get a lot of rotary wing, you know, helicopters flying through there as well.
10: All right. Well, one last one, Steve. It sounds like, okay, well, it works, but clearly on Saturday, one, you couldn't have the drone in the air, and two, because it's winter. Is there an appetite now for drones to be above our beaches? Admittedly, it probably would require a bit more funding because you'd need staff to do it. But just to have these drones over beaches where people are able to go for a swim, given the increased shark activity, especially at this time of the year, because a lot of people have said to me that once the whale migration ends, the sharks then make their way back up the coast. So you're going to have a lot of these bigger sharks going up the coast looking for the warmer waters, I'm assuming, and, you know, wanting a feed. So is there now a need to have these drones above our beaches all the time when people are swimming?
27: Yeah, Mark, and to be fair, you know, like to Minister Moriarty, she immediately reached out to us and said, we want to look at other options and proposals to really expand this program over the winter months. And this is the time with wild migration where actually the white sharks are on the move now, and they will be following, you know, the wild migration up the coast. And, you know, and I was listening, you know, to some of the commentary about shark culling, and, you know, what people need to understand is, you know, these white sharks in particular, they're pelagic, which means they move around. And only late last night I was watching, you know, there was a tagged white shark that was identified off Bondi. But that shark had been tagged up in Evans Head 12 months before and was down at Stanmore Park on the south coast about a week and a half ago. So, mate, they do move around. And, you know, if people think, you know, there's a hostile shark in one area, it just doesn't work that way in the world of shark migration.
10: And just one last one. I know I said one last one a second ago, but just on the nets, one of the other common misconceptions, and I had a few people saying, oh, Mark, you've just got to net all the beaches, but and you'll be able to tell me if this is right, Steve, given the research and homework that I've done on it, the sharks can still swim over, under and around the shark nets. Yes, they're a deterrent, but marine life can get caught in them. They thrash around, and then that draws the sharks in closer to shore because they're inquisitive and think they can get a feed, but they can then still swim over, under and around them. Is that right?
27: Yeah, look, you know, and if you look at the data that the Department of Prime Ministries and Regional Development put out, Mark, you know, they say 90% of the marine life caught in the nets are bycatch, but you are right. Like, you know, I akin it to a Wimbledon tennis net in the middle of the Hume Highway. They're, you know, they sit, you know, 3 metres off the bottom and 3 metres off the top. They're normally only around 200 metres in length. So if people think they're swimming at a netted beach, there is no nets from headland to headland. They're only, you know, sporadically placed up and down the coastline.
10: There you go. All right. Well, Steve, fascinating conversation. Obviously, our thoughts are with this 35-year-old woman who remains in hospital, and obviously all those people that were down there at the beach and saw all of this unfold. Well done to the lifesavers who acted quickly. Remarkable effort to save this woman's life. But obviously it's going to develop now into a debate around shark mitigation and everything else. I just think we need to have these drones up all the time when people are swimming. It's as simple as that, given the shark activity off the coast. You're a good man, mate. We'll talk soon, eh?
27: Thanks, Mark Levi.
10: Chat soon. Steve Pearce, CEO of Surf Lifesaving at New South Wales. So there you are. I just find the whole thing interesting because we live in this wonderful country, this island nation where we have the beautiful beaches. And if I go for a swim at a beach, I know that I'm going into the domain of sharks. I know that I'm going to be out there swimming and I don't know what's underneath me. But if we can have a drone above, looking down, looking for sharks, surely a drone will see a 3.5-metre great white shark. sound a siren, get a message back to the tower, flick the shark alarm on. Everyone gets out of the water. We can mitigate the risk of people being bitten by sharks. And I keep listening to the need for culling sharks. Okay, yes, we can cull sharks, but that won't stop sharks from being in our waterways. It won't stop sharks from being in our oceans. I just think we need to look at the way in which technology is being used and the fact that we're already using it. That's great. But rather than wind it back during the winter months, let's have it up there all the time. That way, when people go into the water, they know that they've got an extra set of eyes above them, keeping an eye out for sharks. 24 to midday.
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10: 131873, the number. Now, Pauline Hanson has been speaking to the media and she's addressed these recent polls. Here she was outside Sydney Airport taking questions from the media. Pauline Hanson, first up.
0: Conservative politics has been buried. We've listened too much to the ideology, the work agenda, everything that's happening. People want change. The high immigration, mass migration is destroying this nation.
10: And she was asked about her policies as well.
0: I'm slowly bringing out our policies, which we have done. Unlike the major political parties who will only get let you see their policies only a matter of weeks before the election. I'm giving people a chance to actually absorb, understand what we're doing. There's a lot of our policies that we brought out prior to the last election. That's aged pensioners and veterans to work unlimited hours. Just pay your tax on that, but it won't affect your pension or it won't affect your healthcare card. Income splitting. You know, this has been used in other countries and the USA. It's very beneficial to families.
10: Well, that's all well and good for the One Nation to put the policies out, but as we found out with Senator Sean Bell last week, they've got to be across the detail and they've got to be able to explain and sell their policies to the public, because that's where things will unravel for One Nation if they can't do that over the next 2 years.
26: A World Cup update. Thanks to Bulova timepieces, a symbol of performance, discipline and excellence. Legendary since 1875. 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
10: Yes, Sweden and Tunisia begin their respective World Cup campaigns today. Kick off at midday Sydney time with the teams going head-to-head in Mexico, with tricky matches ahead for both sides in one of the more difficult pools. Victory today will be crucial. Sweden favourites with a few more stars in the side, but it's sure to be a great match. And for Australia, the current standings in Group D look good for us. Goals 4-2 to... Well, the USA is ahead of us. They scored... A 3-1 victory the other day, didn't they? So they're ahead of us on goal differential. Turkey's back in third and our other opponents in fourth. So, yeah, pretty good start for Australia, the Socceroos, and they've got the US at Seattle Stadium on Saturday from 5 a.m. So that's what's happening there. You can have your say for Amaysim, amaysim.com, and tell your pricey telco where to go. Now, I've got a double pass to Dirty Rotten Scoundrels, the music, to give away right now, the musical. Get ready to be seduced, swindled and swept off your feet. Dirty Rotten Scoundrels, the musical, is hitting Riverside Parramatta from 25th to the 28th of June. 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But I've got a double pass to give away right now. We'll take the eighth caller through on the prize line, 1-300-722-873, 1-300-722-873. Eighth caller through right now, and you'll win the double pass to Dirty Rotten Scoundrels, the musical, which is hitting Riverside Parramatta from the 25th to the 28th of June.
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10: Thank you, Grego. Yes, the code word. I've got to give you the code word for mornings right now. You'll need to collect them. Hopefully you got the one with Ben this morning. Michael and Clinton will have one each this afternoon. And then you've got to wait for your cue to call on the breakfast show tomorrow. Give Ben the four code words and you win. So the code word for the morning program is fortune. So the code word on this program, the morning program with Mark Levy, is fortune. I've won a fortune. I've made a fortune. I'd like to have a fortune. So fortune is the code word that you'll need on this program. 2GB's end of financial year bonus. There's $10,000 up for grabs. But the only way to win is to keep your radios and your apps on 2GB all day long. So good luck if you're going to take part, and good luck tomorrow when you hear the cue to call with Ben. Stay listening to Michael and Clinton this afternoon. Well, I thought I'd play John Farnham this morning because on this day back in 2003, his final show as part of his last time tour took place in Melbourne at Rod Laver Arena. Here's Johnny.

0: John Farnham on this day back in 2003. He performed his very last concert, and we all know what's happened since his ill health, and sadly we won't hear him sing again, but we'll continue to play his music here on the 2GB Morning Show. He's a music legend here in this country. 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Sleep better, feel better with CPAP Direct, and somebody who's feeling better is Jane from Bankstown. Jane's off to see Dirty Rotten Scoundrels, the musical. She's very excited, apparently. Well, Jane, you're going to have a great night out. Congratulations to you. It's 11 to midday.
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3: At Wilton, we have reports of a cow on the Hume motorway just north of Picton Road with police responding. A cataract, a broken down truck on the M1. That's northbound just past Picton Road as well. At Moorbank, broken down tipper on Moorbank Avenue northbound near the M5. And at Picnic Point, there's roadwork on Henry Lawson Drive just past Picnic Point Road. M5 is busy outbound from Bexley North after the M5 tunnel out towards King George's Road. The M7 slowing southbound through Rudy Hill past Eastern Road, and the M4 looks good both ways. This is Will Bottom with live and local traffic on Sydney's 2GB.
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2: Oh, yee-haw, we've got a sponsor on our good news segment, your beauty. There's promising news in the fight against breast cancer today, ladies and gentlemen, with artificial intelligence now able to spot the warning signs years before a diagnosis. A massive Swedish study analysed almost 90,000 mammograms from more than 31,000 patients over a decade. It found AI could flag signs of the disease up to 6 years earlier than when doctors actually detected it. Researchers say around one in five breast cancers show signs already visible to AI 6 years out. The senior researcher says AI can, in some cases, find signs of cancer in the mammograms much earlier than when radiologists detected it. And the earlier it's caught, as you know, the earlier it can be treated, opening the door to earlier intervention and ultimately saving lives. So isn't that a great story? And we talk about the advancements in modern medicine. 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
6: NRL Match Review Committee's released the charge sheet from yesterday. Patrick Herbert, Jerome Luai, Alex Seyfarth have all been charged with separate offences. They'll all have to play a fine with an early guilty plea. And look, thank you to those people sending through jokes about the cow on the road. There's one here that says if he would leans to the right, it'll be lean beef. Well, let's hope not. Let's just hope he makes his way off the Hume Highway and there's no dramas. That's it for me today. Thank you very much for your company. Michael McLaren is waiting in the wings, warming up the vocal cords to take you through the next 3 hours of brilliant radio. He'll be followed by Clinton Maynard, then Adam Hawes with the wash-up from the weekend's footy, I think Josh Morris is on tonight, isn't he, on a Monday? James Willis with Money News, John Stanley tonight, and then, of course, Mike Jeffries. Phil O'Neill's on holidays, I think, this week, so Mike Jeffries will take you through the early hours of tomorrow morning. We'll be back from 9 o'clock. If you've got an email for us, mark@2gb.com. I'll see you around the roundabout. Bye-bye.
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7: In this bulletin, deal done to end Iran conflict, poll places Pauline Hanson as preferred PM, and the copper compound which could tackle Alzheimer's. It's midday. Good afternoon. I'm Madeline McNeil. The Albanese government is hoping the ceasefire between the US and Iran will help push down energy prices. Federal politics reporter Nelson Scott.
8: The United States and Iran have brokered a peace deal, ending a war which has seen at least 7,000 people killed and upended the global economy. A formal signing is due to take place in Switzerland on Friday, with both sides agreeing to reopen the Strait of Hormuz. US Vice President J.D. Vance has told Fox News the deal marks a new era for the region and should prevent Iran from acquiring a nuclear weapon.
9: It is going to fundamentally transform the Middle East for the next 50 years.
8: Australia has welcomed the deal, emphasising it has long called for a resolution to the conflict. In a statement, the Prime Minister argues restraint and constructive dialogue remain essential to achieving lasting peace. He believes the agreement should help stabilise energy prices, meaning the lower fuel excise is unlikely to continue. Nelson Scott, Canberra.
7: The Premier says the government's considering a range of options to keep people safe from sharks after an attack in Sydney's east. Dusty Fitzpatrick has more.
10: A 35-year-old woman is in a critical but stable condition after she was bitten at Coogee Beach. A ban on shark-spotting drones due to flight paths at the beach has been lifted temporarily and is now under review. Premier Chris Minns says the government will consider a cull of bull sharks, but not of great whites because they're protected. He's also pledging to investigate whether shark nets could be left up for longer than just the summer months.
11: We need to rethink how we're approaching shark attacks and shark sightings.
10: A council forum will be held at Coogee this evening for those affected by Saturday's shark attack. Dusty Fitzpatrick, Sydney.
7: A new survey shows most voters would now prefer Pauline Hanson to run the country as One Nation continues its surge. Federal politics editor Michael Packey.
12: The latest Resolve poll shows support for One Nation is not wavering, with the minor party ahead of Labor and thrashing the coalition. But for the first time, Resolve has One Nation leader Pauline Hanson as preferred Prime Minister, with 33% of those surveyed believing she should run the country, ahead of Anthony Albanese on 29% and opposition leader Angus Taylor way behind on 16%. Senator Hanson is playing down the result but argues people are sick and tired of the government.
13: And as I said, fire the liar.
12: Mr Taylor says his focus is not on One Nation but fighting Labor.
14: I'm concerned about people all over this country who bust their ass every single day.
12: The government admits it's facing a tough time in the polls but is confident its policies will deliver results. Michael Packey reporting.
7: The parliamentary inquiry looking into Labor's tax changes is underway in Canberra. Labor maintains the changes to capital gains tax and negative gearing will allow more young people to get into the housing market, arguing current arrangements favour investors. But the Australian Chamber of Commerce and Industry's David Alexander believes it will have a significant and sustained effect on businesses.
15: And that's going to flow through to our growth, our productivity, and even wages in the years ahead. So we have serious concerns about this.
7: Billions of dollars being poured in to improve the state's hospital infrastructure. Jefferson Shaw reports.
16: More than $11 billion has been committed to by the state government to build or upgrade 32 state hospitals. A record $3.6 billion is being invested in a single year. An additional $100 million is being chipped in for a total $930 million upgrade at Liverpool Hospital. Health Minister Ryan Park says the investment will make a difference.
17: This district is impacted by bed block, arguably more than any other district.
16: The infrastructure funding also includes money for the new $910 million Rouse Hill Hospital. Jefferson Shaw, Liverpool Hospital, Sydney.
7: A business owner in Lithgow has criticised the lack of support from all levels of government, saying the closure of the Great Western Highway has forced him to shut his doors. Today marks 100 days since safety issues shut the road at Victoria Pass. R&A Chainsaws and Mowers owner Rod Gurney says everyone's doing it tough and he simply can't afford to continue operating. An Australian study has found using a drug which delivers copper to the brain can improve long-term memory among Alzheimer patients. The treatment's already being clinically tested on other neurodegenerative diseases like Parkinson's. Monash University doctor Jay Puan says over the 56-day trial, toxic proteins in the brains of those with Alzheimer's reduced by 42%.
18: In Alzheimer's, toxic proteins build up partly because the brain's waste clearance system stops working properly. And our study suggests this copper-based drug can help switch that clearance system back on.
7: Also making news, the Lowy Institute has released a paper warning China's ability to hit the Australian mainland with missiles will grow dramatically over the next 10 years. And a French national's in hospital with facial injuries after a carjacking in Sydney's southwest. In finance, the All Ords is trading up 128 points at 91.34. One Australian dollar is buying 70.73 US cents.
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19: The Blues have held their first training session in Melbourne ahead of Origin 2 on Wednesday night. New South Wales can wrap up a series victory with a win over Queensland at the MCG. Fullback James Tedesco says he hopes they can replicate their recent success at the iconic ground.
20: Yeah, it's exciting. I've had some great times personally down in Melbourne at the MCG. The atmosphere, the stadium itself, creates a lot of energy, so excited to get out there with that many people watching. It's going to be a great game.
19: Round 15 is wrapped up with a 36-28 win for the Tigers over the Titans at Leichhardt Oval. Ivory Coast and Germany have picked up group stage wins at the FIFA World Cup. Netherlands and Japan drew 2-2. Cooper Connolly's opening knock of 149 has helped Australia to a one-wicket victory over Bangladesh in their third one-dayer. And Alex de Minaur has dropped a great chance to move into the world's top five for the first time. He's lost the final of the ATP Tennis Tour event in Netherlands. That's sport. I'm Mike Pearsall.
7: It's 7 past 12. That's the very latest news and sport.
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21: Reports of an incident on the train tracks at Kogra affecting T4 trains heading towards the city with slight delays. A cataract on the roads, broken down truck on the M1, that's northbound, just past Picton Road, and also broken down truck at Moorbank, northbound on Moorbank Avenue. There's a tipper there just near the M5. Currently a good run for the M5 both ways. At Liverpool, the Hume Highway has a fair bit of traffic past Memorial Avenue and also past Elizabeth Drive. M4, steady run past the Prospect and Cumberland Highways. The M7 slows a little southbound through Rudy Hill. This is Will Bottom on Sydney's 2GB.
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7: Partly cloudy with a slight chance of a shower and light winds. Sunny tomorrow, 11 to 21 degrees in the city, 9 to 22 in the west. Looking ahead, partly cloudy Wednesday, mostly sunny Thursday, cloudy on Friday. Right now in town, it's 20 degrees, 18 at Bankstown, Penrith and Terry Hills. It's 16 degrees at Gosford and Lucas Heights. I'm Madeline McNeil. 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
5: 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Yeah. 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
24: Okay, let's get a new week underway, shall we? Thank you for joining me. It is Monday, June 15, and there is a lot going on around the world and, of course, here at home, and we'll cover it as best as we can for you between now and 3 o'clock. I hope you had a good weekend. It was pretty hard not to if you support Australia. It was a pretty good weekend. Certainly with the Socceroos getting up 2-0 over Turkey, or Turkia, I think we're now meant to call it. And the World Cup continues. We'll keep you updated with the matches on at the moment with our regular updates throughout the program. I will later speak with James Patterson, our Shadow Defence Minister, very, very capable politician. And I want to get his take on this extraordinary resignation by the UK's Defence Minister, John Healey, at the end of last week. It all sort of came through on Friday, and I've been reading about it on and off over the weekend, but we often throw, by convention, we use the term honourable when we speak about our politicians. The honourable this or the honourable, the right honourable, you know, it's parliamentary Westminster Convention. More often than not, sadly, it's honoured in the breach rather than the observance, as Shakespeare would have said. But in the case of John Healey, I think we can truly say we've got an honourable politician. He's a man who was the Minister of Defence. He was a close friend and confidant of the Prime Minister in the United Kingdom, Sir Keir Starmer. But nonetheless, put the welfare of the British public above his friendship and his own career. And he wrote to the Prime Minister of the UK at the end of last week and said, listen, we came into government recognising that Britain faced a new era of threat which demanded a new era for defence. But in a publicly released resignation letter, he said, and I quote, This new era required further investment through the Defence Investment Plan. The excellent and extensive cross-government work that completed in January, overseen by you, me and the Chancellor, confirmed the scale of the challenge and the rising demands on defence. But since then, you've been unable and the Treasury has been unwilling to commit the resources that the nation needs to defend the country at this time of rising threats. Now, as you know, the first order of government is to protect its people and to defend the nation. And here's the Defence Minister in the United Kingdom saying, listen, Prime Minister and Treasurer, you're not giving me and my department the money we need to do that job. So he's gone. That is an honourable position to take. And many have said, well, could others follow? Chiefs of the Defence Forces in the UK, etc. Well, maybe, but I think there's some questions closer to home here as well about our own Defence Minister and the hangers-on around him. And after all, if they fully understand the scale of the challenge we face, they too would be resigning, considering that we are not spending anywhere near as much as we should equipping ourselves for our defence. But I don't think they're going to do it. So I'll speak to James Patterson about that later in the program. Don't forget, being a Monday, also we'll go driving. Sam Purcell, the off-road editor of drive.com.au, will be with us. So if you've got a question about your motor vehicle, give us a buzz at about 1:30, and we'll put you on to Sam and get all of those answered. Speaking of which, I mean, this might be slightly controversial. I don't think they're sponsoring my show anyway, so I'll say it. I was behind a Ioniq, is it Ioniq 6? Hyundai, is it? Ioniq 6? That car won't age well. It looks weird. It wants to be a Porsche, but it ain't a Porsche. I'm sure it's a good car to drive, but you know, you sort of look at things, be they buildings or motor vehicles or whatever, and you look at them, you think, this isn't going to stand the test of time from an aesthetic point of view. Does that matter? That's petty, I know. But still, you know, resale value being the way it is, whatever. So I'm not talking about what it can do under the bonnet. I'm sure it's an extraordinarily well-manufactured and engineered piece of equipment. Hyundai's are very good cars. But the look of this, it's no Jag S type, let's put it that way. Different price bracket too, of course. But, you know, even, you know, you sort of think about some of the Commodores and the Falcons over there. They age pretty well, most of them. But, you know, some of the Volvos looked a little boxy for the modern taste. But, you know, a lot of cars age okay. But then occasionally you see one, you think, not sure about that. I think it was a Honda I saw the other day as well, which looked like a little, sort of a little jewel box that you'd put an engagement ring in or something, with a slight protrusion for the engine and four wheels. I thought, what's that? I don't think it was the Cube. There is a car called the Cube, but I think this was a Honda, I think. Or was it a Toyota? I'm pretty sure it was a Honda. So I thought, you know, if I'm in a Bingle, I don't think I want to be sitting behind the wheel of that car. It looked really, really tiny. But there again, you know, each to their own. So we'll discuss those matters, of course, with Sam on Drive as well. 131-873, that number. 12:15. Well, one of the particularly striking things about the immigration debate at the moment is just how common it is right across the Western world. Now, sure, different countries have different versions of it, from all immigration to a particular focus on illegal immigration to internal cultural pressure points, all of that. But nonetheless, the umbrella theme is front and centre in Australia, the UK, the US, France, Germany, and even some of the Nordic countries. And now to add to the list, you can put on Switzerland. Now, over the weekend, the Swiss went to the polls to vote on a referendum about all of this. And if successful, the vote would have bound the parliament to instigate a plan to cap the national population at 10 million. And that isn't 10 million citizens, that's 10 million residents. Under the Swiss electoral system, you see, they have what's called citizen-initiated referenda. It's a particularly healthy expression of direct democracy. And it means that any petition that garners, I think it's over 100,000 signatures, must be debated and voted on at the official level. And in fact, since the Swiss federated in 1848, they've been voting their little hearts out on a range of issues, from urban sprawl to the rights of horned cows. Many of you, of course, might remember the particularly well-publicised vote. It was November 2009. That overwhelmingly banned the construction of new minarets for mosques. Now, they've had votes on tax reform, conscription, gambling law, limits on the construction of second homes, even the rights of pedophiles. Voting in these referendums is not compulsory, but the average turnout appears to be around about the mid-50% mark, so most take it seriously. And importantly, the expressed will of the people is binding on the political class. It is perhaps the purest and most grounded form of democracy in existence today. So, the referendum just voted on was titled No to a Switzerland with 10 million. It was the initiative of the SVP. Now, they're a right-leaning political party. Actually, they're the largest party in the Swiss parliament from what I've seen, but they're no stranger to instigating referendums. And their arguments will sound, I think, pretty familiar to an Australian audience caught up in our own population debate at the moment. Concerns about overcrowding, pressure on infrastructure, congestion on the roads, low correlation between the immigrants who arrive and the skills they possess with the deficits needing attention in the economy. But in many ways, it is the exponential rise in Switzerland's population over the last two decades that has many Swiss concerned. Since the turn of the millennium, the Swiss population has gone from 7.3 to 9.1 million. Now, that's a jump of just under 25%. And for a geographically small, landlocked nation, that's quite a jump. And like many other places, a growing percentage seem to be residents rather than citizens. The human capital needed to work in the hospitality, the aged care, the tourism, agriculture sectors, but without the full suite of privileges that come with citizenship. For example, they don't get to vote in these sort of referendums, even though they're at the heart of it. So ultimately, the question failed. 55% of those who voted rejected the proposal to cap the population at 10 million until 2050. Leading the no case were the trade unions, pro-EU politicians, and the business lobby. There was also a bit of a sense that what this was really all about was a way to legitimise the SVP's well-known immigrant sceptic ideology via a debate framed around associated issues and the environment. But I suspect it won't be the end of the road for ideas like this in Switzerland. You see, although the national population has grown 25% over the past 25 years, the rate of growth has been heavily weighted toward the last decade in particular, rocketing past the EU average. Now, the SVP may have lost the battle, but unless the concerns of the 45% that voted for the referendum are addressed in the coming years, well, they may well yet win the war, especially if a large number of those who didn't vote this time feel compelled to have their say at a future opportunity. After all, isn't that exactly what's happened with the rise of Pauline Hanson and One Nation out here? Hanson was talking about immigration levels, cultural pressures, impacts on infrastructure and all that sort of stuff 30 years ago. Not always eloquently or with the necessary nuance, but nonetheless talking about it. And despite a few breakthrough moments, especially in Queensland in 1998, Hansonism failed to crack into the mainstream. But how the tide has turned. See, if the polls are right, millions who felt she was too extreme have changed their mind. Most probably through a mix of changing circumstances and a sense that the established political duopoly constantly ignore their concerns, especially when it comes to the limits of multiculturalism and population growth. And in a way, it's a miracle we haven't had Hansenism at this level before now. I mean, forget the Swiss for a moment. Since the year 2000, Australia's population has gone from just under 20 million to now sit at 28 million. That's a surge of over 40%. Now, the face of our urban landscape is changing far more noticeably than anything you're going to witness in Zurich or Bern. Negative GDP per capita results are now par for the course for us. They might talk of overcrowding in Swiss schools and hospitals, but out here, we live it. And on a cultural front, the Swiss seem pretty at ease with their history, where, of course, Australia, on the other hand, constantly on this national revisionist roadshow, we've been doing it for decades, talking ourselves down, looking for the sins of the fathers, and gradually erasing, or at the very least diluting, our national symbols and folklore. Now, very little of this sits too comfortably with many Australians, but until now, they've shown scant appetite to do much about it. But obviously, something has changed. In the minds of many, One Nation is no longer stigmatised, but rather legitimised. Hanson herself, no longer a foghorn for an Australia lost long ago, but now a visionary who warned of the very predicaments that we face. Like Farage in the UK, and certainly like Trump in America, a new wave of conservative nationalism is having its renaissance. People are concerned that when it comes to immigration, we're going too hard and too fast. They're worried that the cultural practices of their nation are being undermined in the name of multiculturalism. They're seeing with their own eyes their suburbs go from quarter-acre blocks to mini-CBDs covered in high-density apartments. The roads become less manageable and the schools become ever more carpeted with demountables. Now, I don't think a lot of this is racism's last throw at the stumps. Rather, the movement toward political figures once considered unelectable or divisive is a national plea to the established order that voters will only take being ignored for so long before they revolt. See, when it comes to politics, we humans are, generally speaking, pretty loyal creatures. We're creatures of habit. But push us far enough, take our fidelity for granted, and we'll find another home. It's interesting to note that One Nation have citizen-initiated referenda as part of their policy suite. It's something the major parties don't want a bar of because ultimately it returns the democratic practice back to its original centre of gravity, that is, with you, the people. See, the Labor Party and the Coalition disagree on many, many things, but the one universal thing they agree on is their aphrodisiac of power. Citizen-initiated referenda helps to wrest back some of the legislative control from the Parliament to the people, which shouldn't terrify true Democrats, but it does in this country. I mean, I can only assume that they worry that their more contentious ideas would be blocked if we ever let the voter get too close to holding the reins, especially the policies that we've never really had a say about, such as multiculturalism and immigration levels, and the assault on biology around the definition of a woman. I mean, for what it's worth, my hope is that if Australia were to ever embrace the Swiss model, which I think we should, that we then use it meaningfully and for truly significant issues, not for trivialities. There will, of course, be a temptation to bung on a vote for every weird idea under the sun. But if used wisely, citizen-initiated referendums could enhance our politics and strengthen our democracy. And perhaps most ironic of all, for the major parties that seem so opposed to the idea, citizen-initiated referenda could act as a pressure valve that creates an opportunity for a bit of the political steam to be released every once in a while, and in the process, weaken the case for an outside force to ride in on a wave of pent-up grievance and demand. I mean, after all, Pauline Hanson is steamrolling toward Canberra because she's saying things that the major parties won't dare touch for fear of, I don't know, alienating their base or some constituency or whatever. How convenient then it would be if they could instead not own the issue which challenges them, but allow others to promote it and then be bound by the verdict of the people. But I reckon this is one example where the old saying about always betting on the horse called self-interest doesn't hold true. So intoxicated by absolute power are the major parties that they'll keep looking that very same gift horse in the face.
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24: All right, 28 and a bit past 12, 131873, the open line number, as it always is, of course. Keep the text coming as well, 0460873873. Diana says, my objection to mass immigration is because I'm a mathematician, not a racist. I suspect that's true for the vast majority who are saying, listen, we're not against migration. Most of us have come here one way or the other via a route of migration. But it's about the pace. And here at the Swiss, at least they get to have a say. As I said, at least the pressure valve of public opinion is released a little because they've got this referendum and they go to vote. It's not compulsory, but 50-odd percent turned up. And it was 55-45. No, we'll keep it at the status quo. That's not to say they're happy with the rate of growth, but capping the population at 10 million was a bridge too far. And, you know, the business community and others made a powerful case, I suppose, as they would here. And enough people felt motivated to sink it. But they've got that ability to have direct access to power. Their views count. Now, you compare that to us. I mean, we pat ourselves, oh, we've got such a robust democracy, one of the great. Yeah, we invented the secret ballot. Aren't we fantastic? Well, look, our democracy is better than a few other examples. I don't deny it. And some would say that compulsory voting at least enfranchises everybody. There are counter-arguments to that, of course, as well. But I think we're kidding ourselves if we think we've got a better democracy than the Swiss. As I said, you've got to rattle off till the cows come home the number of issues that we don't really ever get a say on. And they tend to be really big issues, contentious issues, consequential issues. But for whatever reason, both the Liberal and the Labour side of politics tend to have some sort of, I hate to use the term, but uni-party agreement on them. And, you know, immigration seems to be one, multiculturalism's one. At the moment, you know, good luck getting anyone in Canberra of any significance to define a woman. You know, I mean, biology, none of them ever study that. Maybe you don't have to get into law. But then you had, it's all of these issues, which if you gave it over to the people and said, all right, well, look, you know, we obviously can't come up with a decision here, but enough of you are talking about it. You tell us and we'll just enact the law. I mean, that would be refreshingly democratic, would it not? I suspect they won't do it because they don't want the answers we're going to give them on a lot of issues. But in Switzerland, I mean, you know, fairly similar population to ours, I would think, you know, aspirational, you know, generally middle class, Christian foundations, so on and so forth. You know, there, 55% said, no, we don't really want to cap the overall population at 10 million. We're happy to talk about immigration, but that's a bridge too far. That party went too far. No, I mean, people will come up with sensible decisions. And as long as you limit the citizen initiated referenda parameters to consequential issues. I mean, we don't want to be having people going, getting 100,000 signatures saying we should ban speed humps or something. I mean, we don't need any of that rubbish. But if it's on constitutional or, significant portfolio matters, then I think that would be a good thing. I mean, take, for example, defence spending. I'll speak later with James Patterson, the Shadow Minister, about this. But, you know, it's completely feasible that you could get 100,000 signatures on a question like this. Should Australia spend at least 3.5% of GDP on defence? Now, I suspect the majority would say yes. I don't think it would be a huge majority because there'd be counter-arguments from the welfare lobby and others that say, well, look, if you're spending it on missiles, you can't spend it on this pension or whatever. And so, you know, people would be torn, but that would be an informative pulse of the people. And I mean, after all, don't the political parties spend huge sums of money all of the time on polling different groups and focus groups and this sort of thing? Well, why not just hand it over to the people and be bound by their decision? In other words, what are you afraid of? Don't you trust us? Do they know better in the halls of power than we do they? Well, I suppose the more common you cast the net, the more common the sense will be. 131-873. Hello, Siv.
8: G'day, Michael. I am in favour of this proposal. I don't suspect we'll get it unless, of course, you enough people elect a government that would do it. Labour and Liberal certainly won't, but others might, if you know what I mean. But I do pose a question. Would you make it a compulsory thing? I wouldn't want to see this be compulsory, like the compulsory turn up to the polls that we all go through.
24: Well, that could be, well, ironically, Siv, that could be the very first question for citizen-initiated referenda. Question number one, Australia, should voting be compulsory?
8: Yes. Well, I mean, I would support that. And well, just so that we can sort of balance the ledger a little bit, there is a petition system in the current, under the current arrangements.
24: Yeah.
8: But I don't know whether that means that whatever you debate in Parliament actually gets acted on.
24: No, well, it's a difference because, there's a petition in the New South Wales Parliament. I think you get over 50,000 signatures, something like there's a threshold, then it gets debated. But that doesn't mean that the politicians then have to enact the will of the people. It's not a referendum. Yeah. It's just that, can you please talk about this issue? We think it's important. Oh, yeah, we'll talk about that. And then through the shredder it goes. Right. So there's no nexus between the issue and the vote of the people and actually law being passed. Whereas in Switzerland, it's united.
8: Well, I mean, I would go along with that. And that would be the first question. And then the second would be our defence. So, I mean, you know, I would probably do that, and then immigration down the line would go. But, I mean, as you say, it means that people won't feel so jaded by the system, won't feel so disenfranchised and cynical towards it. They might actually participate. And that can't be a bad thing, can it?
24: No, I think that would be a good thing. Thank you, mate. Good point. I mean, other issues that come to mind. I know a lot of people are very upset about the leniency of some sentences. Now, you could very foreseeably have a citizen-initiated referendum, certainly the state level, if not federal, because, you know, different levels have different jurisdictional powers, but at the state level, around certain issues and mandatory minimum sentences. And, you know, if the public voted 55-45 in favour, well, then the bear pit would be, under this arrangement, would be compelled, forced, to legislate according to the will of the people. Now, I mean, I know, you know, attorneys general, they all get uncomfortable with that. They come from legal backgrounds. They don't like the public enforcing on them a minimum sentence. They think they have it all well and truly sorted and they know best. Well, again, look, they're the experts, but that they are there to represent the public in large part. And so, okay, the attorneys general could say, look, I don't personally support this, but hey, I've got no choice. The public want it. Bang, there it is. And if you started to do that, I mean, I'm not saying we should or should not celebrate or tamper down the rise of One Nation or any other non-major party. But if you were in the major parties, wouldn't you look at this and think, well, okay, look, we can't get our act together on these big issues because one of our voters or one of our financial backers or this constituency or that community won't like it. And so we're not going to touch it. You know, the focus group. So, but they say, oh, all right, well, you got the petition up. You won the vote. Okay, we've just got to innate. We're just, you know, we are the body that has to create the law. Nothing we can do about it. Will of the people. It takes a lot of this momentum for One Nation away, right? Because then people say, well, look, you know, okay, well, the major parties didn't necessarily enact this, this or that, but we got it anyway because we voted for it. So we don't need Pauline in there to make it happen because we're making it happen ourselves. But you know, whether they think this way, Obviously, they don't in major party land because they've had it too good for too long. Well, looks like that ride's over, folks. It's 23-1.
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12: Let's head south. First of all, at Cataract, got a truck broken down and stuck on the M1 near Picton Road. He's in lane one facing northbound towards Sydney. Moorbank, another truck broken down on Moorbank Avenue near the M5. He's in lane three facing northbound towards Liverpool. At Tarramurra, the earlier breakdown on the highway near Kissing Point Road has just been cleared in the last 10 minutes. All southbound lanes towards Gordon are now open and things are settled down out there. And of course, Victoria Pass is closed in both directions due to the ongoing bridge repairs. I'm Dennis Leon, Sydney's traffic leader, 2GB.
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24: 19 minutes to one, we have a cow on the loose. I wonder if it's the same one that Mark mentioned. Hi, Stuart.
34: Hello, how are you?
24: I'm well. What are you seeing there, mate?
34: After the Picton on-ramp coming into the city, there's a full-grown Angus cow in the centre aisle of the highway. There is an ambulance in front of it with its lights on, but the cow's loose and could dart out either side of the main highway, the Hume Highway.
24: So it's on the Hume centre lane.
34: Centre lane, yes.
24: And it's an Angus, to be precise.
34: Black Angus, yes, and it's not looking overly happy. It doesn't know what to do. So I would say everyone needs to take a bit of caution there. It's just before the off-ramp if you're coming from the city, just after the on-ramp if you're going towards the city at Picton.
24: All right, appreciate that, Stuart. Thank you. Obviously, RMS are aware of it. If there's an ambulance there with the flashing lights, I think that might have been the one Mark mentioned, so they're still obviously having issues getting the Black Angus off the Hume Highway. But if you're just around that part there near the Picton off-ramp, do take care that the cow is in the centre lane.
0: A World Cup update. Thanks to Bulova Timepieces, a symbol of performance, discipline and excellence. Legendary since 1875. Search BULOVA.
24: All right, what's happening in the World Cup? Well, I was just looking up the screen. I could have sworn I was watching a replay of the Socceroos and Turkey. But no, it's Sweden and Tunisia. All in the same sort of kit, though. So Sweden off to a flying start. They've scored two goals from outside the box in the opening 30 minutes against the Tunisians. They're playing in Mexico, so it's 2-0 before the break. Both countries are vying for the top spot in Group F. That's after Japan and the Netherlands drew in their game earlier today. Now, of course, the Socceroos are in second place after yesterday's 2-0 upset over the Turks. The Aussies coming up against the first place and the host, USA. That's Saturday morning. That will be hotly anticipated, that one. And in earlier news, Scotland have hung on for their first World Cup win since 1990 with a 1-0 victory over Haiti. I'll give you another World Cup update later in the program. 131873, the open line number. Now, the big news, I suppose, internationally today, and I heard this driving in when Ben and Mark been broadcasting, obviously, before me. We're being told we've got sort of, you know, peace in the Middle East. Well, let's hope so. Let's hope so. But from what I can see, there is still a lot of detail to be worked out. So it appears as though, well, what we do know is that Donald Trump has said the deal with Iran is now complete. And we will now have the Strait of Hormuz open to traffic. It seems both sides are willing to open that one up. That'll happen on the 19th of June. And I think we will already see oil prices start to come down and the stock markets will start to go up and this sort of thing. Okay, but they're very reactive. What's really going on? I wouldn't watch the international oil price or the stock market for the answer to that. According to the UK Times, the Prime Minister of Pakistan, that's Sharif, and he's been one of the key mediators in these peace talks. Well, he said that the US and Iran would immediately cease military action, including in Lebanon. It's interesting he included that because we haven't yet heard from Israel, as far as I know. And the Americans aren't really doing much in Lebanon, but the Israelis are. And whether they've agreed that they're going to completely cease any military engagement in Lebanon, I think is yet to be proved. So, again, there's another landmine there. Importantly, Iran has formally confirmed the agreement. So this isn't another one of these statements from President Trump which may not come through. The Iranians have said, yeah, okay, yeah, we're on board. We'll sign. We'll be there in Europe, in Switzerland on the 19th of June, and we'll put the ink on the piece of paper. That's their intention today, but there's still 4 days until we get to the 19th. A lot could happen. As I said, the Israel-Lebanon factor is probably one of those big unknowns, but Iran have formally confirmed the agreement. Their deputy foreign minister announcing that an immediate and permanent end to the war had been agreed. But just as the Israelis might prove to be a little bit of an issue for the Americans, what the political wing of the Iranian delegation is saying, apropos what the IRGC or sections of the theocracy happen to think, again, open-ended question. I have my theory, as you know, that the political types in Tehran have been pretty keen for an agreement. But there are some crazies, like fundamentalists in the IRGC, that just want to keep firing off rockets left, right and centre. And every time it looked like a deal was getting close, the loonies would go down and fire off a bunch of rockets into the Gulf or at Israel, or you know, they'd try to board a couple of ships in the Strait or whatever they'd do. And they were being rebuked and reprimanded publicly by people even like the president of Iran, Pezeshkian. But they kept doing it anyway because they couldn't stop him. Now, whether this is a big game by the Iranians, and they're actually all in cahoots, and some are playing good cop and the others are playing bad cop, and it's all part of a grand strategy to string the Americans along, or whether there is really a lack of synergy in the decision-making in Tehran, I lean more toward the latter, but I don't know. What we're also learning is that an official signing ceremony will take place on Friday in Switzerland. Trump said the strait would reopen on that same day, as I said, the 19th. But we don't yet have all the details, and we don't really know fully yet what the Iranians are going to do with their nuclear stockpile. And as I said, it looks like we've got a bit of a peace agreement in a short-term sense, but it is not mission accomplished. And things could still go horribly wrong. Let's just see what happens. Positive first step. It's not the final step, but I think to sort of paraphrase Churchill, I think we might be seeing the end of the beginning more than the beginning of the end. It's 12-1.
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24: Yeah, just on the Iran thing, there was a piece here. I think it's from the Financial Review or something like that. It might be the Financial Times. And they're referencing the Mehr news agency, one of those sort of semi-official news agencies in Iran, saying that the reported points of this ceasefire peace, whatever you want to call it, involve a permanent ceasefire on all fronts and a US commitment not to interfere in Iran's internal affairs. Well, I assume that's code for don't try to agitate for regime change when you pull the boats out. It also includes the lifting of the US naval blockade within 30 days, the withdrawal of US forces from Iran, and the reopening of the Strait of Hormuz, quote-unquote, under Iranian arrangements, whatever that means. Mehr also reporting that the US and its allies would deliver reconstruction plans for Iran worth at least $300 billion US dollars, and sanctions on their oil and energy products would end. Iran would reiterate its commitment not to produce nuclear weapons. Okay, well, their commitment is worth about as much as the drunk signature.

0: Come on. We all know what that's about. So their commitment's worth nothing. And I note this is an Iranian news service, so they may not publicly declare that behind the scenes the Iranian regime have agreed to give up their highly enriched uranium and close down some of their centrifuges. But if they don't agree to that, then people would be right to ask, what was this all about? Because it would be a hollow victory. Sure, the Iranians have been belted to kingdom come, but if they still retain the ability to weaponize their uranium, even into a dirty bomb, working with the North Koreans or the Chinese, Russians, whoever the heck, then this really won't have delivered what we needed it to deliver. Regime change was the cherry on top, but sort of the non-negotiable was the end to Iran's nuclear capacity, certainly to wage nuclear warfare. Well, a commitment won't cut it. The West needs to get its hands on that material and get it out of there. So let's just see. Time will tell. 131873. Okay, now question for you before we get to the news. We'll take some calls on this and some feedback after. How much do you reckon you'd be willing to pay for a bottle of wine? Let's say you're going to a swanky friend's house or something, and they're a bit of a wine snob. You know, you don't want to take a cask. So how much you'd be willing to pay? Well, there was a piece in The Australian by Nick Ryan, who I think is their wine connoisseur. Tough job if you can get it. And he was talking about a recent Thursday evening at Bondi Icebergs. There were 11 people there, including himself, gathered around what he says, for that night at least, was the greatest dining table on earth. Pretty big call. It wasn't the chef. It wasn't the company. He said it was the 9 bottles lined up beside the table, uncorked, double decanted, ready to restate the universally acknowledged truth that the wines of Domaine de la Romanée Conti in Burgundy are the greatest in the world. And not just any vintage, the epic 2022 vintage apparently was. Look, I mean, I know nothing about any of this. The question I ask is, how much would you be willing to pay for a bottle of this Domaine something or other? $30,000? $50,000? Because depending which one you want to buy, that's probably what you're going to have to pay. For 6.5 standard glasses of red, $50,000. Really? Would you pay that? Even if you had it? Clearly some people do. That's the asking price and they're selling it. Just what about the justification? I mean, a $33 bottle of Plonk, normally a pretty good drop. $330 bottle from the Barossa or McLaren Vale, I mean, that'd be pretty special. But is it 10 times better than the $33 from Aldi? I'm not sure. And then $33,000 for a bottle? Is that really 100 times better than the $330 bottle of Shiraz? Again, I don't think it is.
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2: Not sure about a bottle of Plonk, but I do know, Wilton, we've got a cow loose on the motorway near Picton Road. He's travelling northbound towards Sydney with the ambos behind it, apparently. At Guildford, reports for a breakdown on Woodville Road near Rawson Road. Now, he's in the breakdown lane, sorry, facing northbound towards Granville and Parramatta. At Moorbank, the early breakdown on Moorbank Avenue near the M5 has now been cleared. All northbound lanes towards Liverpool are now open and things have settled down. At Tremoyne, you'll need those brakes. City bound on Victoria Road between the two bridges. I'm Dennis Lee on 2GB.
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6: It's 1 o'clock. Good afternoon. I'm Madeline McNeil. The Premier says he will consider a cull of bull sharks, but has ruled out a cull for the protected great white. A 35-year-old woman was left with critical injuries at Coogee Beach over the weekend after being bitten by what appears to be a great white shark. Chris Minns says Australia needs to be a world leader in preventing shark attacks.
7: For our economy, for the safety of visitors and for the locals that want to swim at those beaches. So we're looking very closely at investing significantly at AI-enabled drones to be up during daylight hours permanently during the summer months.
6: Australia has welcomed the peace deal between the US and Iran, which will see the Strait of Hormuz reopened. Prime Minister Anthony Albanese says the agreement will help ease pressure on energy prices, but says continued restraint and constructive engagement will be essential to ensure a lasting agreement. The opposition is seeking an alliance with the Greens to force the government to extend an inquiry into its tax reforms. Labor's changes to capital gains tax and negative gearing are currently being subjected to 2 days of public hearings. The coalition says it would back the Greens' push for a longer inquiry into NDIS cuts in exchange for an extended review of the tax changes. Liberal leader Angus Taylor says the reforms should be rigorously examined.
8: If the Greens capitulate on this, if they roll over on this 2-day inquiry, then it says that what they're talking about with the NDIS is phony politics. They're not for real. They need to step up and say, let's put this subject to the proper scrutiny.
6: A man has been charged after a police officer was dragged by a van along a road near Lithgow. It'll be alleged the 42-year-old was pulled over for driving suspiciously at Bowen Fells and tried to drive away as police spoke with him, dragging the officer along when he tried to stop the van. He's also charged with possessing cocaine. For the first time in 23 years, NRMA roadside workers are striking across the state. 260 roadside assist staff have stopped work for 48 hours as enterprise bargaining negotiations stall. Staff say they're paid less than the average workshop mechanic, despite being on call 24/7. Also making news, One Nation leader Pauline Hanson's playing down a new opinion poll showing voters believe she should be Prime Minister. and a clinical trial is examining the effects of a compound found in some mushrooms on post-concussion symptoms. Early studies suggest a single macro dose of psilocybin can reduce the symptoms which often show up after brain injury. In finance, the All Ord is trading up 127 points at 91.33. One Australian dollar is buying 70.77 US cents.
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9: Good afternoon. Queensland hooker Harry Grant is confident that Sam Walker can go to another level in Wednesday's Do or Die State of Origin 2. The Maroons head to the MCG, needing a win over the Blues to square the series. Grant says he's building a strong combination with the young Roosters halfback.
10: Yeah, I think Sammy had a really good game. In game one, he prepared really well. He took charge of the team, and that's what we want him to do again.
9: It's halftime at the FIFA World Cup clash in Mexico. Sweden is leading Tunisia 2-1. Earlier, the Ivory Coast beat Ecuador 1-0. Japan and Netherlands played out a 2-all draw. And Germany thrashed Curaçao 7-1. It was 1-all at one stage. And the Carolina Hurricanes have beaten the Vegas Golden Knights 3-0 in Game 5 of Ice Hockey Stanley Cup Final. The Hurricanes now lead the series 3-2. That's sport. I'm Adam Hawes.
6: 4 past 1. That's news and sport.
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12: Now, if you're coming into Sydney from the north, the M1 is drama-free at this stage of the afternoon. A 12-minute drive from the Hawkesbury all the way down to North Connects. No accidents, no breakdowns to look out for so far. At Guildford, though, getting reports of a breakdown on Woodville Road near Rawson Road is on the shoulder facing northbound towards Granville or Parramatta. At Drummoyne, you'll need those brakes city-bound on Victoria Road between the two bridges. Average speed 15 k's an hour. And, of course, Victoria Pass is closed in both directions due to the ongoing bridge repairs. I'm Dennis Leon, City's traffic leader, 2GB. What if you

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3: Partly cloudy with a slight chance of a shower and light winds. Sunny tomorrow, 11 to 21 degrees in the city, 9 to 22 in the west. Looking ahead, partly cloudy Wednesday, mostly sunny Thursday and cloudy Friday. Right now in town, it's 19 degrees, 18 at Bankstown and Penrith, 16 at Terry Hills and 17 at Gosford. I'm Madeline McNeil. 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
4: All right, 1:07. Thanks for your company. Bit grey and gloomy out there again today, isn't it? Saturday was all right, and then the rain came yesterday, and I've got a bit of a hangover today, I suppose, from that, don't we? Anyway, a few other people have a hangover of different sort, I reckon, today. 131873, the open line number. Got a note here from someone says, I'd say Iran's position is far stronger now than when the war began. Removal of sanctions, reparation payments of $300 billion, sovereignty guarantee, troop withdrawal from the area surrounding Iran. Well, no, I don't think they're agreeing to take troops away from the area around Iran, but any American military personnel positioned in Iran, which no doubt there are some, don't forget a lot of American special forces operatives were sent to the region. I'd imagine there's a few loitering around somewhere over there. So all of that would come out. I don't think Iran's in a stronger position. I don't think that could be made. They've had the living daylights blown out of them. They've lost their navy. They've lost their air force. Significant parts of their industry has simply been destroyed, blown to pieces. They've lost some critical infrastructure. They have obviously hemorrhaged economically the last few weeks. The American naval blockade on the Strait of Hormuz is costing them, give or take, $500 million a day. It's a lot of money for an economy like Iran's. They've been pretty unable to export oil during that period of time. That won't help. And, of course, with the oil price about to crash down again, one would assume, what they do start selling won't be selling at a premium. And they've really copped a walloping. There's no doubt about it. But they have survived. And the test here will be what is in this agreement. There's no point speculating because I don't know and you don't know. No, none of us know. But we'll find out in due course. And you know, if it's a good deal, we'll pat the president on the back and say, well done, because you've achieved what no one else was able to achieve. If it's a bad deal, well, then the president will be rightly condemned for not finishing the job militarily and bringing Iran to the table in an even weaker position, because the Americans could have done that. The Americans could have wiped out every bridge, every railroad, every damn thing in Iran if they wanted to, blown it to smithereens, and then said, right, now let's talk. They could have done that. They could have taken Karg Island. They could have blown up Iran's oil. They could have done the whole thing. They have the capacity to do it. But they've chosen not to. And hopefully, for the sake of the Iranian people, I mean, people forget, oh, there's actually 90 million civilians involved in this, the vast majority of which can't stand that mob that run the place either. So hopefully, for the sake of the Iranian people, we're going to get, for the world, a decent agreement here, which does curtail Iran's nuclear capabilities, their funding of their proxy terror regimes in the region, and does reopen the Strait of Hormuz and allow the free flow of oil and gas and bitumen and all these other things that we do rely on. And that would be a good thing. But if we don't get there, there will be criticism of Trump. And I think that would be justified. the criticism, if we don't get there, could equally be shared among all the other Western leaders, though, who decided not to get involved. It's one thing for America and Israel to take on Iran. If the entirety of NATO and the Western Hemisphere also got involved, that would have been an even different story again, I would imagine. Anyway, we'll see. 131873. Now, just on this story I mentioned before the news, the $33,000 or $50,000 bottle of red wine, I mean, oh, you know, one's tempted to say a fool and their money is soon parted, but if you've got that sort of money to spend on a bottle of wine, chances are you weren't a fool. Either that or you inherited well or you were very lucky. And, you know, I guess people that enjoy wine might say, well, you know, you paid $30,000 for that really weird expressionist painting over there or whatever, and I don't even know what that is, but it's colours and it looks like it's done by a two-year-old, but, you know, you've put it in a frame and you've got it in your self-managed super fund hiding away somewhere, so, you know, each to their own. So I guess that's fair enough, but, you know, I mean, what at what point would you say, I'm not going to pay that? I think for you or me, I don't know, I mean, I don't think I've ever spent more than, and it was a gift, maybe $70 or $80 on a bottle of something. And that was for someone's 40th or so. You know, it was a special occasion, one that they can stick away in the cupboard above the laundry for a while and then bring out at another special occasion. But, you know, people throwing $50,000 Australian dollars on a bottle of wine. And I guess you can hold it and cellar it, but then you don't enjoy it. If you do crack open the cork, okay, blah, blah, blah, blah, blah, blah, 6.5 glasses, boom, down it goes. Was that worth $50,000? I mean, I don't know, each to their own, as I said again, but crikey. Got a couple of notes here from people about all of that. Someone says we can get a really good bottle of wine for $3. Can you? In Europe you can. In Europe you can get 3-4 euro bottles of wine. You know, they're just pumping them out and that's quite all right. Easy drink. It won't burn the esophagus. Out here, $3? I don't know about that. A few people saying, look, Aldi, you can get them for about $10. Well, you can. I buy most of my wine from Aldi now. It's perfectly good. And if you're paying north of, say, $15, you're paying a lot at Aldi. And a lot of these come with gold medals and the whole shebang. This one from Peter, who says, bottle of wine, Aldi, $3.49, BWS, $3 will do the trick. Maybe if you're pouring it into a casserole. A couple of other notes here about the wine. Tim says, $5 bottle of Porphyry Pearl, great drop. Do they still pump that out, do they, Porphyry Pearl? That was, remember Porphyry Pearl, Matus Rosé and Blue Nun. They were big once. I'm sure you can still get Blue Nun. Right, I don't think people hand it around much now, but I'm pretty sure. You can certainly get Matus Rosé. Dad used to love Matus Rosé. Anyway, a few other notes coming. If you thank you for those. We'll keep dealing with them. 131873, the open line number. Now, look, we did warn this would happen, and we'll try to speak to someone from the childcare side of the business shortly. But there's a story in today's Australian by the education editor, Natasha Beater, that says families face a 10% hike in childcare fees before Christmas, as daycare workers and unions demand the taxpayers bankroll a permanent $2.4 billion pay rise for daycare workers. So what's all this about? Well, you might recall, I think it was last year, the Albanese government, this was leading into the election, if I'm not mistaken, the Albanese government said to the childcare workforce, who isn't very highly paid, I mean, I'm not pretending otherwise, but said, look, we'll give you a 15% pay rise. And we'll pay for it out of the government coffers. So taxpayers, in many cases, were subsidising private sector employees' wages in the childcare sector, heavily unionised, don't forget. So the federal government, the Labor Party, said, we'll do it. We'll pay the 15% hike. The trade-off was that the childcare centres weren't able to then raise their fees more than, I think, 4.7%. So that was the trade-off. We'll help fund this pay boost so you can retain your staff, because a lot of them were heading over to NDIS and aged care and other places that were starting to pay better because of awards. So they said, no, we'll sort of ring fence you there, but you can't hike your fees for 2 years. All right, well, that's almost up. But come November, the federal funding for this 15% hike dries up. And there was nothing in the budget beyond November to fund this 15% pay hike. It was only for 2 years. And I remember at the time saying, well, what's going to happen after the 2 years expires? Are these workers going to lose 15% of their pay, boom, overnight, because the federal government won't pay their wages or part of their wages? Or will the childcare operators hike their fees markedly, probably about 10 or 11%, to cover the cost? What's going to happen here, folks? No one could answer the question because I'm sure they'd thought of it, but they didn't want to commit to the answer. Well, now we're being told there could be a big strike on, I think it was July the 15th, childcare, the Australian Childcare Alliance, and they represent 2,500 childcare operators, 360,000 families are part of this whole story. Well, the Alliance is warning the daycare fees would go up unless the government extends its 2-year wage subsidy. The ACA's president said that centres had to cover the additional 4.75% increase to the minimum wage from July the 1st. But Paul Mondo's his name, then warned that families couldn't afford to pay more for childcare, even though the federal government subsidised up to 80% of the fees, so it would therefore have to come out of the government. Well, look, at the end of the day, the taxpayers have their children at childcare centres and they also happen to pay the fees. So they're either paying through tax or they're same people are going to pay. The United Workers Union has set up a hard deadline, according to The Australian, for the Albanese government to guarantee ongoing funding of the so-called worker retention payment. And yes, if they don't agree, there will be a national strike on July the 15th, which is a Wednesday, I think. So UWU Early Education Director Carolyn Smith, she's the union rep, said, quote, educators are not messing around and the government needs to take this seriously. This is a hard deadline and we want a funding commitment that is absolutely guaranteed. Well, look, I assume they're going to get it. I assume Jim Chalmers will roll over. You know, unions, Labor Party, they'll come to an agreement, but I just wonder how sustainable this is. You've got to think about this. Most of these people are private sector employees. They're employed by companies, many of which are owned and operated by venture capitalists and foreign interests. And the, you know, these are big businesses. And, okay, they're not paid that well, but really that's a matter for the business and the workforce. It gets complicated because, as we've said, childcare is up to 80% subsidised by you, the taxpayer. And this has meant, really, a licence to up the fees by the operators. I mean, we keep talking about, the government are giving greater subsidies to the parents to make childcare more affordable. That's garbage. It just buys time. Something only becomes more affordable if the price comes down or your wages grow faster than the price is inflating. Otherwise, it becomes more expensive, obviously. It doesn't matter who's paying. The end product is still more expensive. And that's all we're seeing with childcare. Every year, up and up and up and up, it goes above inflation every time. And we're told, oh, this is to help the largely female workforce get paid properly or to do this or to do that. Well, the largely female workforce still aren't paid very much. But a lot of the directors are doing pretty well and they're driving pretty flash cars and so on and so forth. So someone's clipping the ticket healthily. And no doubt a good chunk of the money's also going to the investors into some of these listed companies via dividends. So, you know, they've commercialized and corporatized the sector, but now you have, and this is one of the great ironies, a Labor government stepping in and subsidizing the wages of these private sector employees, many of whom are ultimately paid by a venture capitalist. I mean, the world's turned upside down. But again, you know, we've got to do something about this sector. You're not going to get rid of childcare. You shouldn't. It's very, very necessary. For the majority of families, this is a make or break. Someone isn't going back to the workforce unless childcare is offered. It's got to be affordable. And if, of course, that second parent doesn't go back to the workforce, they don't pay the mortgage. And so, you know how it works. It's the real world. It's the new world. It's just the way it is. But unless we completely recalibrate this meter, we are going to chase our tail till kingdom come on this one. Now, this is why I think we've got to start looking at broadening the scope of where the subsidies can go. You've got to give parents the choice about either taking their children or sending their children to an institution or having a private arrangement, be it a nanny, be it an au pair, be it giving family or whatever a little bit of financial support so they can look after the children. Why we only fund one way and all the other options are neglected just makes no sense to me. because all you do is incentivize the institutions to go harder and deeper and more greedily to the government asking for greater subsidies. They've got the government over a barrel. They can effectively extort them. And so, you know, there's figures in the Liberal Party anyway saying, well, look, maybe we should broaden this, make it about choice, traditional Liberal DNA. Of course, there will be rorts, but there's rorts already. It's highly publicised. We know the stories. So that's, it's not a sort of, you know, in some game there. But if you do broaden the franchise, you do at least put some pressure on the centres to reduce or hold their prices. Otherwise, if they don't, they will continue to lose clientele. It's the only way you're going to create competition in the market. And competition is the only thing that brings prices down. Anyway, keep an eye on that one, because I'm sure there's a lot of people listening now who didn't get much from the government when they sent their children to childcare or raised their children at home and forwent the second wage or whatever it was, who are now looking, staring down the barrel, not only of paying the existing subsidies, but continuing this perpetual 15% paying of taxpayer money to private sector employees in the sector. Can't be doing it. 131-873, the open line number. G'day, Warren.
5: Hi, g'day, mate. What about poor Barry O'Farrell, eh? He got a bottle of wine given to him and it cost him his job.
4: Yeah, that was an expensive drop.
5: Yeah, it was, wasn't it?
4: Yeah, I don't know what Barry's annual wage was, but it would have been, well, I don't know, beyond what the Premier of New South Wales, $400,000, something like that, I guess.
5: Ooh.
4: Yeah.
5: Love your show, and thank you very much for talking to me.
4: Thanks for the call, Warren. Yeah, well, it makes that French drop sound like a steal at $33,000 when you put it that way, doesn't it? G'day, Stan.
6: Hi, Michael. Yeah, look, about the childcare, I think Labor has corporatised, wants childcare corporatised because the unions want the members. Pure and simple.
4: Yep. I agree.
6: That's all I have to say.
4: Well, yeah, you've said it well. Thank you, mate. Yeah, it's already a heavily unionised workforce and probably one where the numbers are actually growing rather than a lot of the white collar or the private sector where the numbers are in rapid decline. No, well put. And that's probably why they're breaking the habits of a lifetime by propping up a private enterprise's wages with taxpayers' money. We'll take a break. It's 22 past one.
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4: A couple of people telling me Barry's bottle was a 1959 bottle of Penfolds Grange worth $3,000 at the time. Bit of inflation, maybe it's $5,000 now. But still, it cost him his job. So the salary per annum, that's what I was saying. I don't know. I've got no idea. But what the Premier New South Wales gets, I don't know, what, $300,000, $400,000 a year or something. They get a pretty decent whack, wouldn't they? Premier of New South Wales. Makes it a pretty expensive bottle of wine. I don't even think he opened the thing. Anyway, I think Barry's off red wine now. 131873. He was hard done by. There's no doubt about that. I remember being on air when all that sort of happened. This is ridiculous. G'day, Julie.
22: Hey, Michael. Great show.
4: Thanks.
22: I'm just going to throw my hat in the ring and upset a few people.
4: Go for it.
22: Regarding childcare, I'm 58 years old. In September, I will have been in the workforce for 42 years.
4: Yeah.
22: Other than 2 years self-funded, not working. And they talk about the childcare and all the rest of it. But what about those of us that don't have children? Like, we're subsidising these people and we battle uphill, like literally pushing water up a hill to try and get anything, like when we lose our job a week before probation's up because they run out of work, things like that.
4: Yeah.
22: It's like, I get that childcare's expensive, living's expensive, but what about those of us that are subsidising it and have been subsidising, like doing all this stuff for the last 40 years and get nothing back? We literally, I can't go and say, well, I want to put my cat into daycare and get money for it.
4: Well, you should try. You might be lucky these days. We did an editorial last week about all the weird and wonderful perks that people can get.
22: And the thing is too, and as I'm actively job seeking now, I've got experience up out the wazoo, but because I don't have a diploma or a degree or something, I don't even get looked at.
4: Yeah.
22: And you see on every second job advertisement, it says, 14, 16, 18, 20 weeks of paid parental leave. Woohoo! That's not going to help me. I've seen one ad that says grandparents leave available or offered.
4: Yeah, well, this is where if the Liberal Party want to start becoming a bit relevant again, they've got to look at these sort of things, Julia. I'm very grateful for that call because, as you said, the average Australian is getting older. We are working longer, but the biological clock means that we can only have children up until give or take a certain period of our life. And then, we become parents and then, all things being equal, we become grandparents and the like. And we may not need paid parental leave, but we might need some sort of paid grandparental leave or an arrangement with the federal government whereby if our children have children that we can get a little bit of money because we reduce our work from full to part time or we go from part time to no work. So that we can be the primary carer of the next generation of the family, the next generation the government really wants us to have and all of this. So this is where we've got to be a little creative in how we think. I think we're a bit too rigid. Examples like yours, very, very instructive. Thank you, Julie. Appreciate your call. Just on the debate, having criticised the Prime Minister for this sort of us and themism, I don't want to get into, those that have children and those that haven't and who's done what for who. We're all part of the big village at the end of the day. One could easily make the argument that as people who haven't had children grow old, the children of those that have had children than the taxpayers who are helping to continue to fund, at least, the health services and all of the other things that the childless continue to enjoy. And without people having children, there wouldn't be people coming through who can then drive the ambulance or care for people in aged care facilities or so on and so forth. So it's not a zero-sum game. I mean, we all play our role in the big circle of life, be it economic or otherwise. But I understand the point, Julie. Thank you for that. We'll get to news in just a moment. Let's get another one in here first. G'day, Mark.
0: Yes, I'm Michael. I'm going to take you back. When I was a child, I was the middle of five.
4: Yeah.
0: I lived in a street where there were 16 houses. 11 houses had children. There were 26 children in total living there. This is in the 60s. And there was no such thing as childcare. And everyone was a one-income family. The mothers, no one worked. So that's the difference what it was in the 60s, Michael.
4: Well, that's so true. But we're never going back there, are we, Mark?
0: No, we're not. Indeed, we're not.
4: So we just got to deal with the reality. I mean, see, there was a time, of course, where one wage would be able to at least pay the rent, if not a mortgage, and you'd be able to feed yourself and there'd be a bit of a road trip to Port Macquarie at the end of the year, maybe, if you were lucky. But you can't do that now unless that one wage is six figures and with a very healthy number at the front of those six.
0: It was a great old time, my life, which we were still there. Anyway, yeah. You're quite right. You can't go back.
4: No, okay. Can't go back.
0: Thank you.
4: Good on you, Mark. Thank you. 131873. Maddie's waiting for us. Maddie McNeil, hi.
17: Good afternoon, Michael. Prime Minister Anthony Albanese has welcomed a peace deal between the US and Iran, saying it will go some way to easing pressure on energy prices, but continued and constructive engagement will be essential to ensuring a lasting agreement. The state government will consider a cull of bull sharks following an attack at Coogee, which left a woman fighting for life, but has ruled out a cull of protected great whites. A man's facing dangerous driving and drug charges after a police officer was allegedly dragged along a street by a van near Lithgow. And the latest Resolve poll shows 33% of respondents want One Nation leader Pauline Hanson to run the country as Prime Minister, eclipsing Anthony Albanese on 29%. In sport, Lewis Hamilton has picked up his first Formula One race win since switching to Ferrari from Mercedes, taking out the Barcelona Grand Prix ahead of George Russell and Lando Norris. Aussie Oscar Piastri finished fifth. Thanks, Michael. There'll be more news and sport at 2.
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4: At 27 to 2, Sydney, we're being told partly cloudy in the city today. Could be a drop or two at Penrith, 19 the top. Similar at Richmond. Parramatta, dry but 19. Campbelltown, cloudy, dry, 19. Bondi, the sun will poke out occasionally, also 19. Tomorrow, sunny and 21 in the city and partly cloudy and 22 tomorrow. Canberra, partly cloudy, 16 today. Tuggeranong, just a little cooler at 15. Mostly sunny in the capital tomorrow, 18. And then a partly cloudy 18 on Wednesday. Lithgow, g'day through 2LT. I know, 100 days since that Victoria Pass had been closed. We are still thinking of you. A possible shower in 13. Orange, partly cloudy in 14. Mudgee, fully cloudy, and 18. Bathurst, 16. 11 at Katoomba, drop or two, and Springwood, a drop or two, as well, 17. And then for Queanbeyan today, partly cloudy and 15 for you. Same at Goulburn, yes, just a tick warmer at 16. Tomorrow for Queanbeyan, mostly sunny and 17. 131873. Yeah, the Great Western Highway, 100 days. The Mitchell's Causeway, well, Victoria Pass, closed. And I think many suspected it would be at least another 100 more, if not longer, before that's rectified. And I heard Mark speaking earlier today confirming that a number of years ago, not that long ago, but a few years ago anyway, that section of the road, the Convict Bridge, was heritage listed. As I said to you weeks ago, I suspect this is one of the complicating factors. You know, once something's got a heritage listing, be it an outback dunny or a bridge, it's almost impossible to tinker with it, and it becomes very expensive when you do. As I said, I, as you know, love heritage. I'm trying to be one of the voices saving Victoria Barracks and associated military installations. But you can't let heritage listings completely stop not so much progress, but the continuity of the economy. And when we have a situation that the main east-west arterial route between Sydney and the so-called Great West on the alleged Great Western Highway is closed And no doubt in part, the reopening is complicated by a heritage listing. Is it not time to get creative? As I said, you can go around the world. Look at where World War II bombs flattened cities, destroyed heritage. They got the blueprints out. Dresden's a fantastic example. Parts of Frankfurt, they've done it now too. Get the blueprints out. That's what it looked like. That's what the facade was like. These are the traditional techniques. Okay. Build the modern concrete superstructure behind or whatever you need to do from a bridge point of view, and then retrofit the stone on the facade. Number it as you take it down. Put it back up like a jigsaw puzzle. It's a facade. It has no structural component. Bob's your uncle. I mean, if that is going to make the job easier, then why don't we just do that? And, okay, it's not heritage preserved in the purest sense, but it's a hell of a lot better than the status quo, which is a closed road, economic decline, and businesses, you would have heard with Mark today, continuing to shut down every day of the week. It's 23 minutes to two.
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4: Yeah, just got an eye on this match between Sweden and Tunisia. The Swedes up 3-1, just about 20 minutes or just under 20 to go. The Swedes opened the game with the second fastest goal in the tournament thus far. The underdogs, Tunisia, hit back just before the break to make it 2-1. They're playing in Mexico. Now, if Sweden goes on to win, they're going to take top spot in Group F because Japan and the Netherlands drew in their game earlier today. And some good news for the Aussies, by the way. The star striker Mo Torre has been seen training with the Socceroos in Oakland this morning after coming off late with a suspected calf injury against the Turks with that win 2-0. So some good news there for the Aussies. We'll keep you up to date throughout the tournament right here on 2GB.
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18: And I've got the latest on the roads at Marsa Park. It's a bit of a struggle northbound on Richmond Road between the M7 and Townsend Road. Average speed 20 k's an hour. A bit of a snail's pace up there. At Northwest, got reports of a breakdown on Windsor Road near Parsonage Road. Now we're sitting on the shoulder facing northbound towards Kellyville. Ashfield, a truck broken down on the M4 near Parramatta Road exit and the bends. Not a good place to be there. Now he's in lane one facing eastbound towards the city. And at Des Moines, you'll need those brakes citybound on Victoria Road between the two bridges. I'm Dennis Lee on 2GB.
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4: All right, well, here's our man, Sam Purcell from drive.com.au for our Monday motoring segment. If you've got a question about a car, now's the time to call 131873. Good afternoon, Sam.
11: Good afternoon, Michael. How are you?
4: I'm all right. I mentioned off the top of the show, I was driving around the other day. I saw, I think it was a Honda N-Box. If it wasn't, it was a very similar looking car. They didn't spend too much time on the design of that, did they?
11: Depends on who you ask, I suppose. Some of these cars, the car that you saw may have been an import that's come into Australia from Japan.
4: I think it was.
11: Under the specialty or enthusiast scheme, a funny little box-shaped thing, quite a small car. Looks like it's sort of shrunk in the wash, maybe. Maybe not to your taste, but I don't know. I don't mind them. They're quite a dinky little thing in a way.
4: You'd happily have one, would you?
11: Maybe not as my main car or my first car, but I, something just to skip around town in might be,
4: So you'd have one of those bumper stickers or t-shirts that says, my other car's an N-Box.
11: Yeah, that's right. Or maybe on the N-Box I'll say, my other car isn't this weird or something. I don't know.
4: Okay. The other one, I was driving behind one today, and I know Hyundai make very good cars, and I think they perform very well, but aesthetically, it was the Ioniq 6. And I thought, this wants to be a Porsche, but it ain't.
11: Yeah, it's one of these cars that it's really designed around aerodynamics. So one of the issues, I think, with electric cars is they're really governed by how efficient they are. That's how we judge them. That's how we sort of figure out if we think they're a good car or not. And a lot of it with electric cars comes down to aerodynamics. The Ioniq 6, it's an incredibly slippery car when you look at it in terms of how air passes over it. But it kind of looks like a bar of soap a little bit, doesn't it? It's sort of not
4: with
11: very
4: a spoiler.
11: Sort of interesting to look at. Yeah, something on the back as well. And you'll notice that there's a lot of cars that have that similar sort of silhouette. So similar shape front to rear, very long and swoopy with no sharp edges or anything like that. It's all done for aerodynamics, but it can leave these cars looking a little bit same in some situations.
4: I made the comment, I don't think it's going to age well. You know, like architecture, whatever. I mean, there's always designs that don't date well. And I think I just got a feeling that could be one of them.
11: It could be. I mean, it could flip the other way as well, and sort of people love it because it's a bit ugly and a bit sort of crazy and out there, I suppose. It can go in different directions, but we're seeing designers get a little bit more clever with the way they do these things, I think. But yeah, those initial electric cars, because the technology was fairly emerging and they were so obsessed with getting as much driving range as possible, the design did sort of leave them with that kind of same kind of blobby look.
4: Okay, 131873, we've got a question for Sam. Mark does. Hi, Mark.
13: Hey, how are you guys?
4: Good,
13: look, just looking to look at maybe a plug-in hybrid around the 30k mark. You've got the MG as an entry level around 28, 29. and then you go through to the Cherry. But at the moment, the Eclipse, Mitsubishi Eclipse Cross is very good value with some of the plated vehicles. And I was just wondering what you thought would be the best sort of way to go. Obviously, Mitsubishi's got 10, 10, 10. Don't know too much about the others.
11: Yeah, so the Eclipse Cross is it's a good choice as a plug-in hybrid. It hasn't got the same kind of technology under the skin as what we're seeing from some of the Chinese brands. So if you're looking for a plug-in hybrid around that $30,000 mark, I would probably say to have a look at a couple of BYDs. So there's a Sea Lion 5, which is a medium SUV. I think it's one of the cheapest plug-in hybrids in the country. There's also a Seal 6, which is like a bit of a wagon, I suppose. So depending on what you're going for in terms of the body shape, they're two choices. And in terms of the plug-in hybrid tech, BYD is really pretty hard to beat in that regard. So have a look at the Mitsubishi. Obviously, BYD and Mitsubishi are two very different brands, been around for ages. One's relatively new. Check where the dealers are and that sort of thing. But also check how much driving range you're getting out of the electric drive for both of them, because you might notice that the BYD just has a little bit more punch in that regard.
4: All right, good on you, Mark. Good question. Thanks for the call. 131873, or send me a text if you've got a question for Sam. Now, the Mazda CX-5, the new one's available now, is it?
11: Yes, we've got reviews up of the new Mazda CX-5 on our website at the moment. So this is a car that's been a extremely popular thing for so long in Australia. Medium SUV, it's been a family car, and we've got the new one out there. It's bigger, it's a bit more comfortable, it's got a really nice interior as well, but it's actually got a carryover engine without any hybrid powertrain option at the moment. So that's something that's probably holding it back. But for those who are interested in that car, we've got a review of it up live at the moment, and we've also got a comparison of that with the Toyota RAV4 coming very soon as well. So we'll answer, I reckon, any question that you might have about that car. We'll have the answer for it at Drive.
4: Okay, there you go. Now, the cost of U-turning on electric cars for the manufacturers, a couple of them have said, look, you know, we went down this path. Oh, no, people still want combustion engines or hybrids the way to go, and then they went back. Honda, what's the story with them?
11: Yeah, so on the record, explaining. So this is the first year in so many years, I think, that Honda's actually run a loss for the financial year, $3.7 billion. And a lot of that has come down to a $14 billion hit from what they've called EV-related losses. So effectively, a lot of car brands, Honda definitely wasn't the only one, but they really went, they jumped in with both feet into the whole electric car development thing, really spending a lot of time and money on there, thinking, okay, we've got to be 90% electric by XYZ date, we've got to just rush. But the market didn't really come to them at the same time, and regulation has changed as well. So they've had to sort of make a bit of a U-turn and say, okay, we'll keep doing electric. It's over here, but we really need to focus on hybrids as well, plug-in hybrids, regular petrol cars, and all of the rest. So they've had a $14 billion hit. Mm-hmm. That's Aussie dollars, by the way. In 12 months, that's gonna sort of have a bit of a hangover for a little while. But this is all money that pretty much they're not going to be able to spend this money on developing future models. So it's an issue that they'll have to sort of deal with for a few years. Honda's doing okay in Australia at the moment, but it will affect, I suppose, the future pipe of cars coming through. They'll have to sort of just balance that out as time goes on. But I mean, the scale of money, right? It's just
4: massive,
11: eye-watering.
4: Massive. Michelle's got a question. Hi, Michelle.
0: Hi, guys. How are you?
4: Good.
0: Love today. The show. I just wanted to know, I'm looking at a BMW X6, and it may have to be a build, and I just want to know, do I have much negotiating power?
11: Yes, I would say at the moment you probably do. Depending on the dealer though, there are some dealers might be a little bit more incentivized than others. If it's stock that's sitting on the floor, I suppose they've got a little bit more reason to push it through as well. But if there's one in particular, that you want and you want to do a new build off the floor, off the showroom, off the factory floor, then probably still just call around to a bunch of dealers would be my advice there and just say, this is my position. This is what I want. What can you do for me? Because I'm willing to do the business, but just looking for that extra little bit of a deal there. So you never know, you might get a good offer of something close enough off the floor from another dealer around the place. But it's worth spending a few minutes on the phone to a bunch of dealers and just seeing what they can do.
4: Okay, Michelle, good question. 10 to 2, we'll take a break, Sam. More in a moment.
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0: Just regarding the European Free Trade Agreement that's been signed, how will that affect, because I understand that it includes motor vehicles as well. I mean, if I was after Audi and I was going to get, you know, some money off it, I'd probably wait till that agreement kicked in rather than just get out of the dealer now.
1: We've seen, it's a very good point, and we have seen some impact on car prices already. It's been to only a couple of manufacturers. I think it was Volkswagen and Audi were two in particular, and they were able to effectively drop their prices for the Aussie market on the basis of this. This is when, I think it was Ursula von der Leyen came to Australia a little while ago. But this is, it's going to continue on. And the other question here is, luxury car tax as well, how that's going to play out on some of these things, especially with electric cars and whatnot. But yeah, we can see, now how it goes from brand to brand. I'm not 100% sure at the moment, but it's definitely something to keep an eye on if you're looking to buy at the moment. And just ask those questions to the dealers when you're speaking to them. Now, does this include this? Do you expect that price to drop? Because you definitely don't want to sign the paperwork and then next week find out that that price might have been dropped by $4,000 or $6,000.
2: Yeah. I mean, I don't know, Sam, whether it's, the European brands or the country of manufacture, because take Volkswagen, for example, a lot of the cars are made in South Africa and Mexico. Right, so
1: yeah, that's right. That's a really good point. And then there is different parts of the European Union where some of these cars are made as well, if it isn't outside of Europe. But I'm not sure how quickly all of these things come through. If it all comes in one hit from the entire union, or if it's sort of comes in dribs and drabs. I'm not 100%.
2: Well, maybe can you do a bit of research on that? We'll speak about it next week. It's a good question.
1: Yes.
2: All right, fantastic. We'll do that. Well, yeah, speaking of that, let's catch up next week. We'll do it all again. Thank you, Sam.
1: All right. Thank you, Michael.
2: Ditto. Sam Purcell from drive.com.au. Mike, we'll get a definitive answer. It's a good question on that one for you next week in the soccer, by the way, football. 4-1, Sweden leading Tunisia with about 1.5 minutes of extra time left. 4-1 to the Swedes.
3: 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The difference is Tempur.
4: At Ashfield, we've got a truck broken down on the M4 near Parramatta Road exit and the bends. Not a good place to be, so if you're heading that way, please take care going around him. He's in lane one facing eastbound towards the city. Easter Creek reports for a breakdown on the M4 near the Twin Servos. He's on the shoulder facing eastbound towards Parramatta and the city. And at Horsley Park, another breakdown on the M7 near the Equestrian Centre. He's also on the shoulder facing southbound towards the M5. If you're heading that way, please take care going around him. I'm Dennis Lee on 2GB.
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4: It's 2 o'clock. Good afternoon. I'm Madeline McNeil. A key housing group claims the government's tax reforms will help make the property market more equitable. A two-day parliamentary inquiry is underway, examining Labor's changes to negative gearing and capital gains tax. The Housing Supply and Affordability Council has been questioned over whether the reforms will reduce new home builds. But the organisation's chair, Susan Lloyd-Hurwitz, has told the inquiry this is a small compromise for a fairer market.
5: The trade-off between a modest decrease in expected supply is the trade-off of better equality for all Australians, and reducing the widening gap of housing wealth versus non-housing wealth is a trade-off that is worth making.
4: The opposition has cautiously welcomed the ceasefire deal between the US and Iran, arguing the precise details will matter. The coalition says the agreement must be lasting, enforceable and backed by action to keep the Strait of Hormuz open. Liberal leader Angus Taylor has also condemned Iran's strikes on its Gulf neighbours, targeting of civilians and the use of state-backed terrorism. Witnesses of a shark attack at Coogee Beach will be able to access on-site mental health support at a council forum this evening. Randwick City Council's reopening its beaches across the city's east after a woman was bitten. Affected residents are being encouraged to visit the Coogee Surf Club tonight to speak with dedicated support officers. One Nation leader Pauline Hanson claims the Prime Minister's lies have caught up with him. A new opinion poll shows One Nation continues to surge ahead of Labor and the Coalition. The survey also reveals for the first time more voters would prefer Senator Hanson as Prime Minister. Commenting briefly as she arrived at Sydney Airport, Senator Hanson claims people are sick and tired of the status quo.
6: It's got a lot to do with leadership, and they don't like the way this current government under Albanese, the way it's gone. And as I say it, fire the liar. And that's what people see him as, a liar.
4: Two hearings have been set down by the Independent Planning Commission as it weighs up the extension of a major coal mining operation. Hunter Valley Operations is looking to extend the life of its open-cut north and south mines until 2045 and 2042 respectively. Hearings will take place at Brankston on the 16th and 17th of July. And an UGG boot retailer has paid almost $40,000 in penalties over misleading pricing on its websites. The consumer watchdog took action, saying the apparent discount on the UGG's Originals and UGG's Australia Classic websites were misleading. In finance, the All Ords is trading up 124 points at 91.30. One Australian dollar is buying 70.83 US cents.
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7: 5'8" Mitchell Moses has assured Blues fans he is good to go after completing training ahead of Wednesday night's State of Origin 2 at the MCG. The Eels skipper has been in doubt with a hamstring injury and hasn't played in a month. Socceroos hero Connor Metcalf admits the playing group was surprised to see skipper Matt Ryan bench for their win over Turkey at the World Cup, but he says they never had any doubt his replacement Patrick Beach would be up to the task.
8: When we found out, we were a bit surprised, but at the same time, we understand how good Beach is, and not for a second we doubted his ability.
7: In today's final game in Mexico, Sweden has hammered Tunisia 5-1. And in ice hockey, the Carolina Hurricanes are Stanley Cup champions. They've beaten the Vegas Golden Knights 3-0 in Game 6 to win the series 4-2. That's sport. I'm Adam Hawes.
4: It's 2:04. That's the latest news and sport.
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10: At Ashfield, we'll stick at that truck broken down and stuck on the M4 near Parramatta Road exit and the bends. He's in lane 1, facing eastbound towards the city. If you're heading that way, watch out for him. Easter Creek reports of a breakdown on the M4 near the Twin Servos. He's on the shoulder facing eastbound towards Parramatta and the city. At Drummoyne, you'll need those brakes city-bound on Victoria Road between the two bridges, average speed 15 k's an hour, snail's pace out there. And Victoria Pass, of course, is closed in both directions due to the ongoing bridge repairs. 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
4: Partly cloudy with a slight chance of a shower and light winds. Sunny tomorrow, 11 to 21 degrees in the city, 9 to 22 in the west. Looking ahead, partly cloudy Wednesday, mostly sunny Thursday and cloudy on Friday. Right now in town, it's 19 degrees, 18 at Bankstown and Penrith. It's 17 degrees at Campbelltown and again at Gosford. I'm Madeline McNeil. 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
3: Yeah, thanks for your company. Let's get back into it. Hour number 3. I'll speak with James Patterson, Shadow Defence Minister, later this hour about that rather extraordinary but I think well-principled resignation of the UK's Defence Minister, basically making the point to his own Prime Minister and government, well, look, you know, our job is to defend the realm and you haven't given us the money to do it. I can't in good conscience stay in the role. Whether it actually brings about the change that such a decision was intended to, I don't know, but we'll see. 131873. Before we get back to calls, I saw a very interesting piece in the ABC online over the weekend. You may have seen it, and it goes to that question, what's in a name? That is, how did your street come to get its name? Have you ever thought about that? You live in, you know, Buggalugs Avenue. Who was Buggalugs, or where was it? Who gets to decide these things? Well, as it turns out, in New South Wales, prior to the Roads Act of 1993, streets were named by surveyors or prospectors who owned the land. So they might have had an interest in this or that. Let's say it was in motor racing, and so then you'd have Brabham Avenue and you'd have Oran Park Circuit or whatever. They could basically come up with these sort of things. And we've had lots of things named after royalty and places in England and Wales and Scotland and Ireland for obvious reasons and so on and so forth. I remember when I grew up, we weren't too far from Bettington Road, and I thought, okay, well, I don't know who betting. Anyway, it turns out I think they were the family that had Oatland's house in the early days. So there was a connection there to the early history of the area, and someone sort of in an homage to that said, okay, well, we'll call them the main strip that runs through it after them. And I guess that goes on a lot. When one of my mates, when we were growing up, he was up North Roxway, and they were in an area where it was named after a lot of Australian cricketers. So street after street had sort of cricketing surnames. But the story in the ABC was about a place called Orient Point, and that's just north of Jervis Bay, I should say. And here, the roads, the streets, and the avenues are named after liners of the Orient Steam Navigation Company. And those ships were all given names starting with the letter O, which might have made things a little confusing for some. But the reason is that the cruise ships inspired a bloke called Henry F. Halloran, who was a surveyor and a land developer, to name all the streets in his area after them. He had an affiliation with the company or liked going on their boats or something. So he established this estate back in 1917 and said, oh, we've got to have to name these streets. Oh, yeah, we'll name all after the boats on that particular navigation company. And so you've got Otranto Avenue, Orontes Street, Orient Avenue, all in the city of Shoalhaven. Now, I mean, there is a technical term, I think, for the scientific study of place names. I only discovered it this morning. Toponymy. I guess topography. Okay, so toponymy is the scientific study of place names. I don't know if we have any toponymists out there, but what do you know? Have you ever thought about the story behind the name of your street or some streets in your area? I guess it would be a kind of an interesting thing to study. As I said, prior to 1993 in New South Wales, at least, the streets were named by surveyors or prospectors who owned the land. Anyway, this Halloran bloke, he was kind of an interesting figure, a self-made man, Freemason, I think, and he purchased and auctioned land at Seaforth in Sydney, made good money. That was between 1906 and 1909, and then established estates across the state, including Cronulla, Warriewood, Stanwell Park, and later Jervis Bay. And, of course, they all need street names. There was another one up near Port Stephens, Tanilba Bay, the Tanilba Bay Estate. And up there, the roads were named after World War One themes. So you've got Conquest Crescent, Peace Parade, Diggers Drive, there's Avenue of the Allies, Lloyd George Grove, I think it is, Pershing Place. So there's a theme there. Anyway, you might be in an area that has a theme. You might want to share the story, actually. 131873, what's in a name? And have you ever bothered to look up why your street is called what it is? A lot of the time it's not random. Jeanette wants to know what happened at Kissing Point Road. Yeah, that's a good question. Good question. A person that we know in the building game has a property west of Lithgow, northwest, out near Willerowang, on the rather interestingly named Curly Dick Road. Now, I don't know if there's a theme up that way. That might be a one-off. John's just reminded me of this. I wonder who named Curly Dick Road near Tirana. I don't know, John. But maybe they saw more than they should have. I don't know. 131873. G'day, Michael.
16: Doesn't matter what the subject is, Michael. I feel quite informed after listening to your program.
3: That's good. I couldn't answer that last question for you, though.
16: Well, thank heaven for that.
3: Yeah, that's right.
16: The reason for the call is just I understand what you said before the news about dividing the population, sorting out those that have something which is for a government rebate or assistance in some way and those that do not. When my partner and I were looking at a house, and we're nearly 70 now, yeah, it was very modest. It was a couple of bedrooms. It was a carport. There was no garage. We had one car, no swimming pool. We couldn't even afford to put fences up in the first couple of years.
3: Right.
16: Today, the expectations are a little bit different, and developers feed off that. They don't want to build boxes like we became accustomed to buying in order to get a foot in the door. The developments today are massive. The homes are real statements. And I don't know if it's the horse leading the cart or the other way around, but the younger people today are hooked on those sorts of assets. It means effectively that they can't afford to go on if one of the partners loses a wage. Mm. Immediately they're talking about, geez, we've got to sell the house, we've got to get rid of the car, or we've got to move in with your mum, or whatever. Whereas years ago, the house being modest, the math was done by you and the bank to be able to survive on one wage.
17: Yep.
16: And, sure, I mean, you might have eaten Spam out of a tin for a little while, forgo that lunch at the club or whatever. But it's a different time. Today, the lady who was making the observation about not being able to get deductions or assistance in any way, fully understand. But we're feeding a different animal. We're giving more money to some folk. This is normal, it's not a universal statement, but to some folk who have perhaps bitten more than they can chew. And there needs to be some sort of moderation in there that says, yep, we'll help you out, and we will give assistance where it's deserved, but that's the line. That's the bar.
17: Good point.
16: That's where you go.
17: Yeah, good point. Good point. Yeah, it's about expectations, and there's no doubt as each generation has come through and they've left a better legacy than that they inherited, and the national wealth has increased, and the children, the progeny, have enjoyed a higher standard of living than their parents, and that the expectations have grown commensurately, and you know, maybe there's a bit of a bubble that has been created with that. I think it's a very valid observation. Thank you for that really good call, Michael. I appreciate it. Please call any time. 131873. Okay, the housing issues, the street names, interesting stories. Daryl knows why Kissing Point Road is called Kissing Point Road, Daryl.
18: Yeah, that would have been John Hunter's contribution in about the first week of February in 1788, because he sailed up Parramatta River, obviously named Hunter's Hill on the way, stopped for breakfast at Breakfast Point, and then he ran aground at Kissing Point. In other words, the bottom of his boat kissed the bottom of the bottom of the Parramatta River. So a kissing point is where seagoing ships cannot go beyond. So that's why it was known as the kissing point.
17: Well, that's a wonderful story. Sadly, it's not as exciting as I'd expected, Daryl. But
18: yeah. Yeah. And the whole area of Ryde was known as Kissing Point up until about 1842-ish,
17: yep.
18: I think. I can't look it up because I'm driving. But the most famous resident there was James Squire. That's where he had all of his farms and grew his hops and brewed his beer.
17: It's great, great history, isn't it?
18: Bennelong is also known to be buried on James Squire's farm, but no one knows exactly where. But, it's well documented he's there somewhere.
17: That's right. That's right. I remember Jim Haynes telling us that particular bit of information. Maybe it was last year. That's a wonderful call. Good on you, Daryl. Thank you. So I'd love all, it puts, you know, it's not just a name. There's a story. There's a reason. And when you put it all together, it sort of starts to make sense. You learn a bit about your history. And I mean, that can't be a bad thing, can it? Good on you, Daryl. G'day, Mike.
19: Yeah, g'day, Michael. My parents' suburb is Riverwood. That used to be known as Herne Bay. Now, Herne Bay was, during World War II, was settled by the American Field Army Hospital, and they built a large hospital base there. And then once the Americans moved out, they decided to change the suburb's name to Riverwood. However, they, in patronage to the Americans, or respect to the Americans, they named all the streets after different American, you know, personalities or areas. Now my parents' street is Idaho Place,
17: mm-hmm.
19: and the council's gone to the trouble of putting a little note underneath each street name to find out exactly why. So you've got a little bit of a history as you walk around the suburbs. And it got turned into just housing, you know, public housing as well as private housing. But every one of the streets, Washington and Idaho Place and Kentucky Street or Kentucky Road, and yeah, it was all in thanks to the American, the memory of the American hospital that was there during World War II.
17: Great. What a good story. Thank you, Mike. And good on the council for putting a little bit of information with all of that for contextualise it all. Thank you, mate. G'day, John at Katoomba.
20: G'day, Mark. How are you?
17: I'm all right. You know a bit about Curly Dick Road, do you?
20: Oh, I've lived out that area for a long time and used to live in Blackheath, but often when we used to go to Bathurst, the kids used to laugh and giggle in the back of the car every time we went past it. But it's no longer named that anymore. It disappeared 10 years ago. The road's still there, but they've named it something else. I can't remember the name.
17: Is that because the street sign kept getting stolen?
20: Possibly.
17: Souvenired?
20: I'd say so. Well, that's a cracker. It really is.
17: There'd be a few pool rooms around anymore. The suburbs with the sign Curly Dick Road sort of hanging on the wall somewhere, wouldn't there, Yuri?
20: I'd imagine that's where it's got to. I'm sure it has.
17: Yes. I'm quoting here from Patty, I think, or is it you, Olivia? Patty. John, he says, and I quote, Curly Dick Road still comes up on Google Maps. I think I know what he means. So it's still there somewhere. John, appreciate the call. Thank you, Patty. You might just want to rephrase that slightly. G'day, Gary.
0: Hi, Mike. Hi. This is more not an exciting story, but not a coincidence, I guess. We lived in a street, Shinfield Avenue in St Ives.
17: Yeah.
0: And, of course, you always wonder where Shinfield came from. The company I was with at the time was one of the sponsors of the 2000 Olympics, and we were at a dinner and sat at a table with 10 people, with an Olympian who was there, and her name was Shinfield.
17: Okay.
0: I said, oh, that's a coincidence. We live in the street Shinfield. Of course, yeah, well, that was my grandfather. He owned a lot of property in St Ives at the time, and he sold it off at various stages. At one stage, it was a dead-end street, and she went through the history of her grandfather. It was quite just coincidental that we happened to be there at that spot.
17: Small world. But that explains the story, right? So it puts a bit of context to it.
0: And it was a great dinner, too.
17: I bet it was. It's a great time for Sydney. Good on you, Gary. Thank you. Lovely to hear from you. Marilyn. Hi, Marilyn.
21: Hello, Michael. How are you?
17: Good, thanks.
21: I've just rang to say I have a street that was personally named after me by my uncle who owned all the land at Belrose.
17: Wow.
21: There's a family name, too, but I won't give that. That's a bit too much to give out. But he owned land there, so my cousins and I got a street named after us at Belrose.
17: Was it a birthday present or just a random gift?
21: No, just popped it up.
17: How about that?
21: He was raking the land up, so the three girls got our names listed in all the streets.
17: That's fantastic. Ever gone and had a photo under the sign?
21: Oh, I have, yes, but the sign was a bit high and I couldn't, not at all. But I've got a photo of it, yes.
17: Good on you. That's a nice story. Thanks, Marilyn. Enjoy the rest of your day. G'day there, Mark.
22: Hi, Michael. Yeah, I live in a road called Tristram Road in Beacon Hill, and you spiked my interest. I've looked it up, and apparently it was named after Thomas Tristram, a notable pioneer soft drink manufacturer.
17: Oh.
22: He was a founder of a well-known Australian aerated waters, but Trisco Foods, they call it, or Tristram. And also, I'd like to talk about Allambie Heights.
17: Yeah.
22: Many of the streets there were named after in honour of prominent World War II battles. Like you've got Anzio Avenue, Arnhem Road, Normandy Street, Condamine Street. Apparently that's another one, goes down to Manly Vale. So, there's a lot of history over here, you know, that I hadn't realised until I start looking it up. And, you know, there's other streets, Dane's Parade, where the people they owned, they had fruit trees and pig farms, and they also started the first public school on Tristram Road. So, you know, our pioneers got their names out there.
17: Well, that's good, and so they should. It creates a sense of place. Good on you, Mark. Imagine that, pig farms at sort of the northern beaches these days. Imagine the value of the land, my goodness. At least the soil would be well fertilised, I suppose. You'd be growing things pretty well. Thank you, Mark. Now, just before we come back to your calls, the Prime Minister is speaking in Canberra, still holding a sort of an impromptu press conference at the moment there in front of some construction site. He's just had this to say, though, about this memorandum of understanding reached between the US and Iran.
23: Firstly, Australia welcomes the agreement between the United States of America and Iran. We have called consistently for a de-escalation and for an end to this conflict. And we know that it's been announced that there'll be a signing of the agreement on Friday. We want this agreement to stick, because it is in the interest of people in that region to end the military conflict, but it's also in the interest of the entire world, because this conflict on the other side of the world is having an impact here as it is in every single country. We know as well that if the war has ended and the ceasefire sticks, there'll still be a long period because of what has occurred in the Strait of Hormuz. We need to remove the sea mines which have been planted there. We need to make sure as well that the ships that are fully laden are able to deliver their cargoes. That could be 30 days to their destination, then an unloading, then travelling back before any new supplies or fuel is able to be loaded onto those ships. So whilst we want to see the conflict end, and we hope that that has occurred, we also want to be very conscious of the fact that that doesn't mean that everything returns to normal in just a day, or indeed a week, or even a month. It will be at a minimum many months before things return to normal. But we do want to give a shout out as well to the efforts of Pakistan, Qatar, Saudi Arabia, Turkey, and other mediating countries as well. We'll continue to engage with our international partners to promote peace and stability in the Middle East.
17: So, Prime Minister speaking a moment ago in Canberra. I don't know if we learnt much from that, but nonetheless, welcoming these first tentative steps, as I think most people do, but the proof will be in the eating of the pudding, won't it? Let's get back to some calls. Richard Davies called in. Hi, Richard.
1: G'day, Michael.
17: You're on land. You're normally sort of floating the high seas, aren't you?
1: Well, I'm about to leave for a three-week trip to Asia, but it won't be on a ship. I'm going to a great conference in Singapore, but, gee, that story and that announcement from the PM, that's good to see. If you're a travel agent, it's very good news.
17: I bet you.
1: And it'll be great for us to all travel again. Look, I'm enjoying hearing about the street names, and a cousin of mine who's actually in Tasmania, she told me only a couple of years ago that we are descended from Sir Thomas Davey, the first governor of Tasmania, and so therefore that's the reason for the main drag in Hobart being called Davey Street.
17: Oh, how about that?
1: Yeah. So I don't know what I can do to help, but if you ever need a pardon for something, maybe I can see what I can do.
17: There'd be many examples where I'd need that, Richard. Thank you for the call. Safe travels. You often hear Richard, of course, talking travel with John Stanley. Hi, Peter.
5: Hi, Michael. How are you?
17: I'm all right, thanks.
5: That's good. About 25 years ago, I had a client called Sanofi Centolabo, which is it's still around. It's a large French pharmaceutical company.
17: Mm-hmm.
5: And they built a new office in Macquarie Park. And it's originally supposed to face Waterloo Road.
17: Oh.
5: But the head office wrote to the Australian headquarters and said, no way will a French company ever have Waterloo as their postal address.
17: Yes, so not good vibes or feng shui or juju or whatever, right?
5: No, yeah. No, so they had to re-alter the building, so the exit was now in Byfield Street.
17: Yeah, Pill Hill. Well, they're all based there, aren't they now?
5: Well, quite a few of them are, yes.
17: Yeah. Good on you, Peter. Lovely to hear from you. Thank you. All the best. We'll take a break. Clinton after this.
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17: Clinton's here. Hello, Clinton.
28: Good afternoon, Michael.
17: What about your Sharks? What about that drop? Firstly, the catch from the charge down. That went straight in his breadbasket. It was a Kennedy, wasn't it?
28: Reminded me of Mark Waugh on the slips.
17: I don't know how he caught that. And then the drop goal from about 43 metres out.
28: It was a sensational performance.
17: Whoa.
28: I note that Andrew Lucas, who puts together the tip analysis every Monday morning,
17: yeah,
28: hasn't released the tipping result yet.
17: Yes, he has.
28: Has he? Well, I must have missed the email. Well, I got one wrong this weekend.
17: Same one that I did.
28: Yeah, the Sharks.
17: Yeah. Oh, well.
28: A little embarrassing.
17: It happens.
28: I grew up in two Sydney suburbs in the southern part of the city, in the Sutherland Shire. One was Bonnet Bay. Do you know what Bonnet Bay is famous for? Two things.
17: No.
28: Christmas lights.
17: Yeah.
28: Pretty much the first Sydney suburb to embrace Christmas lights back in the 1980s. Secondly, street names.
17: They're famous for street names?
28: They're famous for street names. Every street, certainly was when I was growing up there. The suburbs expanded a little bit, so they may have needed to change it. Every single street name has an American historic name.
17: Okay.
28: So mostly after US presidents. Mm-hmm. I lived in Washington Drive, George Washington.
17: Right.
28: And most of the other streets are named after American presidents.
17: Okay.
28: So you now have a Clinton Place, Trump Avenue.
17: You could move back to Clinton Place.
28: I could.
17: Yes.
28: I could.
17: Like near Lewinsky Avenue.
28: I don't think they use Monica's name.
17: Don't they?
28: No.
17: Oh, okay. There's Slag Street and Broken Hill, by the way. I did remember this story. That apparently is the most stolen sign in New South Wales. Slag Street, Broken Hill.
28: Most of the big bogan. Where's the big bogan?
17: We've got more than one.
28: No, in terms of big things, there is a giant bogan in western New South Wales.
17: Oh,
28: was
17: there?
28: Western Queensland. I don't know what the link was to Slag Street.
17: I haven't been there. Why are you raising that?
28: I'm just thinking out loud.
17: Okay. Doing that, what's after three?
28: Big program is always coming up on the show. I'm going to talk to John O'Donoghue, announced over the weekend that he's retiring from politics. And politicians retire from the House all the time, and the Senate in his case, but he's only 43. So obviously people are going to say, well, is he just jumping ship? Is he just getting off the sinking ship before the coalition completely disappears? And at 43, he's got plenty of time for
17: he's very competent. Career. Very competent.
28: Well, he's one of the few coalition front benchers who people actually know who he is because he's in Tony Burke's portfolio. So he often has important things to say. So I'll speak with the senator after 5 o'clock this afternoon. How much you actually need to retire? Some new figures released today show the amount you'll need in superannuation has climbed quite dramatically. Trent Nikolic is our straight shooter. We'll talk about the death of some legacy car brands because of the rise of Chinese makes. And MG with the good, the bad and the ugly after the weekend's football. MG coming to us from Melbourne this afternoon.
2: Head of Origin.
28: Origin's not until Wednesday night.
2: Yeah, but you've got to acclimatise, you've got to settle in. You know.
28: I went to Melbourne 2 weeks ago, I was there for 45 minutes and got the hell out. So why does he need to be there for 2 days before Origin?
2: Well, he wasn't buying a guitar. No, I mean, he's there to try to, you know, soak up that famous Melbourne Rugby League experience.
28: He's researching, so we'll check in with MG.
2: He's researching, yes. The big bogan's at Ningen.
28: Ningen. Okay.
2: Ningen.
28: I've never been there.
2: Well, someone might be selling a guitar. You might be there before you know it.
28: Another trip.
2: You could probably do it in a day.
28: You should come on one of my road trips with me one
2: day. I'd love to do that, Clinton. We share the driving or?
28: Look.
2: Do I just give you the directions? I'll sit in the passenger.
28: You can be the GPS,
2: driver.
28: The human GPS for me.
2: Okay. We may never get there. Thanks, Clinton. Thanks, look forward to that after 3. Maddie's got more news. Hello, Maddie.
3: Good afternoon, Michael. The opposition's cautiously welcomed the ceasefire deal between the US and Iran, but notes the agreement must be lasting, enforceable and backed by action to keep the Strait of Hormuz open. Premier Chris Minns says his government's considering a range of options to keep people safe from sharks after an attack in Sydney's east, including a potential cull of bull sharks. A Pakistani police officer has been charged over the death of a 9-year-old Australian girl who was mistakenly shot following an armed robbery. And the coalition is seeking a deal with the Greens to extend an inquiry into the federal government's tax reforms. In sport, the Carolina Hurricanes are the NHL Stanley Cup champions. They've beaten the Vegas Golden Knights 3-0 in Game 6 to win the series 4-2. Thanks, Michael. There'll be more news and sport at 3.
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2: Well, it's going to be quite the week, I reckon, on the stock markets and everything because of what's happening with the situation with Iran and America. Scott Phillips will be across it for us from the Motley Fool. Scott, good afternoon.
9: Michael, good afternoon.
2: All right, how are they reacting, the markets and everything else?
9: Yeah, it's been a pretty positive start. The hardest part with this one is always that when Donald Trump announces a deal on the weekend, and he almost always does, our market for the US market. We don't have to follow them slavishly, but we tend to. So Mondays is kind of our best guess at what might happen. That's probably the best way to describe it. I mean, we all hope this holds. We heard the news. I don't know how many, it's like the 7th, 8th, 9th time there's been some sense that peace has been declared, everything's over. We, of course, desperately hope for all the reasons, humanitarian, financial, and plenty of others, that this one does hold and we can get back to normal. That's kind of what the market's expecting. Now, I'm always happier being an optimist when everyone else is pessimistic, when everyone else is assuming the good stuff is priced in. I get a little bit nervous, but the All Ords up 1.4% today to 9,129 points. The Aussie dollar also stronger. It tends to always be the case when things settle down. We're at 70.81 US cents. That's up 0.5%. And, of course, the big one. What we care most about is the oil price. It's fallen meaningfully. Both Brent and West Texas crude down about 5%. So this is the big one. West Texas knocking on the door of going back under $80 for the first time in a while, $80.61. Brent crude, $83.31, both US dollars a barrel.
2: All right, fantastic. Thank you, Scott. We'll keep watching those numbers all week. Scott Phillips here from the Motley Fool, fool.com.au.
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2: Yeah, doof, doof, doof. 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And to win, all you've got to do, it's pretty straightforward, collect the daily code words across breakfast, mornings here on Afternoons and Sydney Now with Clinton, and then listen out for the cue to call. That'll be on Sydney's Best Breakfast the next morning with Ben. So if you know all 4 code words from the previous day, you could win a grand. Now, here's today's code word for afternoons. Listen. That's it. Listen. All right? L-I-S-T-E-N. Listen. So jot that one down, then listen to Clinton after 3 p.m. to get his code word, and you could be tomorrow's winner. It's as simple as that. TGB's end of financial year bonus. There's $10,000 up for grabs, but the only way to win is to keep your radios and apps on 2GB all day long. G'day there, Bill. Hello, Bill.
13: Yes, good afternoon.
2: Hi.
13: Lithgow is a standout example.
0: apart from the imagination they used, they called the Main Street. You've got it, Main Street. Mm-hmm. In the history of Lithgow, there's Faro, Calero and Cupro. It's the history of Lithgow. Work it out. What are they?
17: Faro. What?
0: Iron.
17: Yes.
0: Calero. CA. Calcium.
17: Right.
0: Because they made iron ore there with out of iron ore and calcium carbonate. And the next one is Cupro. Cupro stands for, come on, CU stands for?
17: CU.
0: Copper.
17: Oh, copper, right. Copper. Yes, I'm with you. Yes.
0: And they had all the copper smelters there. They bought the copper ore in because it was cheaper to get the coal out in Lithgow. And then they get really serious, leading up to the small arms factory, it's called, Ordnance Avenue.
17: Well, that makes sense.
0: That goes down to Baynard Street.
17: Mm-hmm.
0: Then there's Rifle Parade. And then there's Bryn Street. And there's Owen Street, all rifles.
17: Yeah. Oh, well, that's
0: small arms factory.
17: Very sensible. That makes a lot
0: and
17: of sense.
0: And then, well, there's a few more I've missed out on. And then you go up the back, they're all battles that are conducted in the Second World War, Rabaul Street. And all the streets are named after places where our allies were in World War II.
17: How about that? Well, that's Lithgow. Good on you, Bill. Wonderful history. Thank you for that. We'll take a break when we come back. Speaking of defence matters, I'll be joined by Senator James Patterson.
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13: Now, just a quick heads up. School zones are enforced till 4 o'clock this afternoon, so please slow down around schools, down to 40 k's an hour in actual fact. Ashville still got a truck broken down the M4 near Parramatta Road exit and the bends. He's in lane 1 facing eastbound towards the city. Homebush West, a car broken down and stuck on Centenary Drive and the M4 near the markets. He's in lane 3. Facing southbound towards Greenacre. And at Browse Hill, it's a struggle both ways on Windsor Road between the Village Centre and the Town Centre. Speed down of 25 k's an hour. I'm Dennis Lee on 2GB.
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17: 16 to 3, thanks for being with us. As I said earlier, late last week, there was an extraordinary development out of the UK. The British Defence Minister, or Defence Secretary as they call them over there, John Healey, resigned over a dispute regarding defence funding. Now, at the centre of this was the UK's defence investment plan, and as the BBC reported, the plan was supposed to deliver the money to meet the shopping list set out in last year's strategic defence review. But earlier this year, the defence chiefs warned ministers they needed an additional £28 billion over the next 4 years simply to meet existing commitments. Well, the government wouldn't budge, so effectively the British government ignored the advice of its own defence chiefs regarding the adequate level of funding needed to keep the country safe. And so you've seen the defence minister quit. He's obviously put principle above party. Obviously now questions are being asked if Richard Miles should do the same out here. Senator James Patterson's the shadow defence minister. He's with me. Senator, always good to talk.
8: Good to be with you.
17: Extraordinary development. I mean, it's very, very rare that a minister from any portfolio quits, let alone one that is close to the Prime Minister, as was the case with Healey and Keir Starmer. It's a very rare event indeed.
8: You're absolutely right. And obviously, it's not my role to comment on the domestic politics of a friendly democracy, but just speaking generally about the conventions in the Westminster system of government that we have, it is right if you feel so conflicted that your principles can't be upheld in the ministry to resign from the ministry. And I think it shows great integrity on the part of John Healey that he's decided to do this. As you say, though, Australia faces very similar challenges. We're not spending enough on defence either. And I doubt it's even crossed Richard Miles' mind that perhaps he should resign if he feels he can't secure adequate investment, as recommended by our own Defence Strategic Review, of about 3% of GDP.
17: What are we spending at the moment? Just a tick over 2, is it?
8: That's right. It's about 2.1% this year. It's actually going to drop back down to about 2% next year. And Sir Angus Houston, who completed the DSR, and Professor Peter Dean, who helped author the DSR, have both since publicly said, after they completed that review, that it needs to be at least 3% of GDP. Now, the government is trying to confuse the public by muddying the waters and counting lots of things like pensions and superannuation, which we never used to count, and they claim to be spending more. But the true number is what it is have been on an average basis for about the last 25 years, which is 2% of GDP, and that's just not enough in this strategic environment.
17: The government will say, look, we have all of this money coming down the pipeline. Trust us, in, you know, 8 years' time or something, we'll be spending X. It's all factored in. And to be honest, both sides have done it over the years, as you know. But more often than not, in the intervening years, we have an election and side A's voted out, side B comes in, and they don't meet those commitments. And so we're in the position we're in.
8: Well, and from the actual appropriation of the government annually over the next 4 years, there's only $6.8 billion of new ongoing funding for defence. A whole lot of it is contingent on alternative financing, which the government has admitted themselves is not very well advanced and, you know, really in its early stages. And then there's defence asset sales that you and I have been talking about, which I'm really sceptical will ever truly be realised. I don't think they'll get the sale price that they were counting on, given the collapse in the Australian property market in the last few weeks after the budget. And I think they'll find the remediation costs are going to be higher and more complex than they initially assumed they would be. And I'm not sure politically they'll actually be able to proceed with all of these sales. There's very serious opposition building around the country, including in Sydney, to the sale of Victoria Barracks Sydney or HMAS Penguin or the Lancers in Parramatta, that I think means that it's not sustainable for the government to proceed with all of these sales.
17: No, and they're the best pieces of real estate in the portfolio. So, the money that would come in from the rest is markedly lower. Just on that, you have been running your own petition. Of course, you joined me on the day that you launched it. You wanted to get to 50,000. I think you're just a few hundred short.
8: We are knocking on the door, and if any of your listeners want to help, I'm right now, I'm at 49,090 signatures, so only 910 to go to get to 50,000. If they head to senatorpatterson.com.au, they can sign that petition and add their voice, because we really need the government to rethink this. We are giving away precious heritage that we can never get back, and we're sacrificing current military capability. I was just in Perth the other day. I visited Lewin Barracks in Fremantle. There are hundreds of reservists who train there, and when that base is closed, they're going to be required to drive 40 minutes in good traffic to the next closest base to train in future, and I fear a lot of those reservists will just leave the ADF together rather than have to go through that kind of commute. And how does that make our country any safer or stronger?
17: Well, it doesn't. They're very serious issues. I mean, as you know, we've been trying to organise an interview with Richard Mail since we launched our petition months ago, and we're 18,500 signatures, and that's only about Victoria Barracks in Sydney. That only one. No luck. They don't even reply to us anymore. We've been trying to get on to Peter Khalil. It looked like they were pretty keen for a chat. Now radio silence, I'm told. Does it surprise you they don't want to come on and speak to, just a middle of the road radio announcer in Sydney about this?
8: On one level, it doesn't surprise me. This is a government that is not transparent. It is not accountable, particularly when it comes to defence. When I challenged them the other week in Senate estimates about where they were making cuts over the next few years, they couldn't tell me. They said they didn't know. They'd have to take it on notice. But frankly, it's not good enough. I mean, if you want to do something pretty radical, pretty extreme, sell off our defence heritage, then the least you can do, the bare minimum, is you should front up to the public, including through the media, and answer questions about it. Your listeners obviously have a very strong interest in it. They deserve answers from a minister, and Richard Miles should front up. And if he doesn't have the strength of courage to do so, he should at least send Peter Khalil in to do so.
17: So no mandate for it. That's the problem, right? This is a bit like the tax change. It's just we win and whoomper. Here it is.
8: Exactly. No Australian who went into the voting booth at the last election realised, if they voted for Labor, that our defence estate heritage would be on the chopping block. And I think many of them would have voted differently, judging by your petition and mine, if they'd known that before the last election. So the very least that Australians are entitled to are reasonable answers about their reasonable questions.
17: Well, we speak of politicians being the honourable. That's the prefix that comes from the Convention of Westminster. But in the case of Mr. Healey in the UK, he's lived up to that title. I wish we had more. You're one of them, at least. Always good to speak, James. Thank you for your time.
8: Thank you, Michael.
17: Senator James Patterson, sign his petition, get it over the 50,000. Senatorpatterson.com.au, and sign his petition there to save our military heritage. It's 9 to 3.
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1: Now, with these overcast conditions around the city and suburbs, might be a good idea to put the lights on, if you haven't already. At Ashfield, got a truck still broken down and conked out on the M4 near Parramatta Road exit. He's in lane one facing eastbound towards the city, Homebush West. Car broken down and stuck on Centenary Drive near Parramatta Road in the markets. Now, he's in lane one facing southbound towards Greenacre. Got delays back over the M4 trying to get around him. Rouse Hill, very heavy traffic both ways on Windsor Road between the village centre and the town centre. Average speed around about 20 k's an hour.
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1: Good on you, Dave. Grey Staines, you're off to Hair the Musical. The answer, of course, is Kansas. Hair, one of the most iconic musicals of all time, playing a strictly limited season at the Theatre Royal until July 12. Thank you for your company today. We'll do it all again tomorrow. Clinton's up next with Sydney Now, and then have a great night in the meantime. Catch you then.
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2: It's 3 o'clock. Good afternoon. I'm Madeline McNeil. Australians are being warned the economic impact of the Middle East conflict will continue to be felt for months. The US and Iran are expected to formalise a ceasefire deal on Friday, with both sides agreeing to reopen the Strait of Hormuz. The closure of the vital passageways upended the global economy and crippled energy supply chains. Prime Minister Anthony Albanese says this will endure for some time, even if the ceasefire holds.
3: We want to see the conflict end, and we hope that that has occurred. We also want to be very conscious of the fact that that doesn't mean that everything returns to normal in just a day, or indeed a week, or even a month.
2: The ASX will pay a $20 million penalty after admitting it misled the market about a troubled technology upgrade. ASX Limited confirmed it settled litigation with corporate watchdog ASIC hours before a trial was due to begin in the federal court. The opposition's seeking to work with the Greens to extend an inquiry into the federal government's tax reforms. Labor's changes to capital gains tax and negative gearing are currently being examined by a parliamentary committee. A separate inquiry into proposed NDIS cuts is also underway, which the Greens are hoping to extend. The coalition said it would back the minor party's push in exchange for its support on a longer review into the tax changes. A think tank says Greater Western Sydney needs the equivalent of 912 rugby league fields worth of recreational sports space by 2041. The region currently has more than 1,000 swimming pools and around 1,700 courts and fields, but Western Sydney Leadership Dialogue Chief Executive Adam Leto says with the population forecast to hit 3.58 million within 15 years, that won't be enough to meet demand.
4: As we continue to build and, you know, we see more communities come online, we need to make sure that we're factoring in that these places also need spaces for these communities and kids to play in.
2: A drone ban at Coogee Beach has been temporarily lifted after a woman was critically injured in a shark attack on Saturday. State-funded shark surveillance drones are used at most other beaches, but the ban at Coogee is due to airline flight paths. A community event will be held at Coogee Surf Life Saving Club tonight for locals seeking support. And a Pakistani police officer has been charged over the death of a 9-year-old Australian girl who was mistakenly shot following an armed robbery. Hania Ahmad and her family were getting into a rental car when they were confronted by thieves. Their vehicle was then mistaken as a getaway car and shot at by police. In finance, the All Ords is trading up 124 points at 91.30. One Australian dollar is buying 70.8 US cents.
0: Finance. ASA's end of financial year deals are on now. The ASA Swift Go AI series. 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
5: 5/8 Mitchell Moses has dismissed concerns over his hamstring going into Wednesday night's second State of Origin match. The Eagles skipper declaring himself good to go as the Blues chase a series victory at the MCG.
6: I'm pretty excited, to be honest. It's for Loz to give me another chance here. I'm very excited and I want to grab it with both hands. So, like I said before, I feel like I've put the work in and I'm ready to go.
5: At the FIFA World Cup, Sweden has thrashed Tunisia 5-1 in Mexico. Cooper Connolly's maiden international century has helped Australia avoid an embarrassing one-day series whitewash against Bangladesh. The tourists claiming game 3 by 1 wicket thanks to Connolly's knock of 149 from 134 balls. Lewis Hamilton has claimed a maiden Formula 1 win as a Ferrari driver taking victory at the Barcelona Grand Prix. And the Kookaburras have suffered a 4-3 defeat to England in their opening Hockey Pro League match in London. That's sport. I'm Adam Hawes.
2: 4 past 3. That's news and sport.
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1: Now, just a quick heads up. School zones are enforced till now, till 4pm this afternoon. So please keep the speed down to 40k's an hour around the schools. Ashville's still got that truck broken down. He's going nowhere at the moment on the M4 near Parramatta Road exit on the bends. He's in lane one facing eastbound towards the city. At Homebush West, car broken down and conked out on Centenary Drive near Parramatta Road and the markets. He's in lane one facing southbound towards Greenacre. Got delays back over the M4 trying to get around him. And a Rouse Hill SA struggle both ways on Windsor Road. I'm Dennis Lee on 2GB.
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2: Partly cloudy with a slight chance of a shower and light winds. Sunny tomorrow, 11 to 21 degrees in the city, 9 to 22 in the west. Looking ahead, partly cloudy Wednesday, mostly sunny on Thursday and cloudy Friday. Right now in the city, it's 18 degrees, the same at Bankstown and Penrith. It's 17 at Campbelltown and Gosford. I'm Madeline McNeil. 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
1: Monday the 15th of June, 131873. Something maybe you haven't thought of the 365 days of a year. Today is the 166th. So we're almost halfway through the year. Now, technically, mid-year is the 2nd of July. But when you think about it, a hell of a lot has happened so far in 2026. War breaks out in Iran, and today it appears it's come to an end. Pauline Hanson becomes the most popular politician in the country, and as of today, the preferred Prime Minister. Susan Lee dumped as opposition leader, replaced by Angus Taylor. Anthony Albanese and Jim Chalmers break promises left, right and centre which smack investors in the head. Significant changes to the tax system before an inquiry today. And of course, Penrith keep on winning in the NRL. Some things never change. The 166th day this year, almost halfway through. Coming up on the show today, how much you need to retire. There's been some new figures released showing the amount an Australian couple needs to finish work has gone through the roof in the last couple of years. We'll go through the numbers on the program today. It's getting a lot harder. Prominent coalition frontbencher John O'Donoghue has announced his retirement. Is he jumping off a sinking ship? Now, this is what strikes me about his departure from the Senate. He's only 43. He'll tell us this afternoon why he's quitting. Mark Geyer brings us the good, the bad and the ugly in MG Live from Melbourne this afternoon ahead of Origin 2. And boy, do we have some prizes to give away today. Musical theatre prize this week for our caller of the day, including tickets to go along to see Hair and Dirty Rotten Scoundrels, the musical. We have amazing mobile phone SIM cards to give away in the quiz, plus 2GB's end of financial year bonus. Listen out for the code word. You need this code word for your chance to win $1,000 with Ben in the morning. Whatever happens in Sydney this afternoon, you'll be hearing about it right here. If you see something we need to know about, send me a text message, 0460 873 873. And of course, have your say, 131 873.
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1: It's 3:09. Over the past year, I've had several complaints from listeners about people terrorising neighbourhoods, particularly in the West, focused mostly on Penrith, on unregistered trail bikes, even riding through shopping centres. We spoke to the police about that last year. Well, police are now investigating chaos that's erupted in Mayfield, Mayfields in Newcastle, where there's been a gathering of people on a couple of hundred trail bikes. Nine's Heleni Lembetsos is covering this one. Hi, Heleni.
2: Hi, good afternoon, Clinton.
1: What's happened?
2: Well, there was actually a PR stunt that brought everybody there. So it's a streetwear brand that was at this skate park in Mayfield giving away, you know, free merch and even a little bit of cash. So that's initially what brought a few hundred people there. And police say that they were kind of keeping an eye on it, had riot squad there, and it really started to escalate when dozens and dozens of people on trail bikes, the majority of them, police say, were unregistered, then came through, shut down the street. They were going all over the grass. There's even video of one of them running over a person on the footpath as trying to get away from police. So that's when things really got out of control. We've seen crazy video of Public Order Riot Squad having been to pepper spray people to try to break this up. You know, the people on the trail bikes are kind of doing laps around police, almost trying to taunt them, filming all of it. And the streetwear brand itself also filming and posting, you know, kind of boasting about what a quote unquote great day it was and the afternoon was. So police are now looking at all the vision that they have. Yeah. There was Polair overhead and all this kind of stuff. There was one arrest yesterday. It was a woman that was arrested, police say, over an assault. She's been released without any charges at this point, but they're saying that, you know, just because you came away from that event yesterday without any charges or without an arrest doesn't mean that's going to keep being the case.
1: I focus a lot on this program, Heleni, as you know, on e-bikes, illegal push bikes that may well be in breach of the technical laws. These aren't e-bikes, these are trail bikes.
2: Yes, these are, you know, quite heavy-powered trail bikes. And police did a presser today and they were asked, if you knew that they were unregistered, you know, why weren't all of these people arrested on the spot? And they kind of said, look, it's difficult in those situations, those, you know, high risk, everything's moving very quickly, situations to arrest people on the spot, particularly when you have police on the foot and these people on trail bikes. So now what they're doing is they're going through all their body cam, all of their Polair vision and dash cam vision from the crew cars to identify as many people as they can and see if that does lead to any arrest.
1: We'll see your report tonight at 9. Thanks, Heleni.
2: Thanks, Clinton.
1: Helene Limbotsos. So it's a little similar to what we were talking about a few months ago. And I had complaints from some of you telling me in Penrith in particular, it's a big problem with unregistered trail bikes causing chaos. And in some examples, riding through shopping centres, I'm not talking about shopping strips, shopping centres itself. It does appear, as Helene was explaining there, this is some sort of stunt from a streetwear brand. But it's similar to what happened with the Harbour Bridge when the 40 e-bike riders were caught. The police actually allowed them to disperse. They didn't make arrests at the time. Similar situation yesterday. Now police have to go and review that security footage.
0: Sydney Now on 2GB.
1: It's 12 past three. The two-day parliamentary inquiry into the federal government's tax legislation is underway in Canberra. This has been labelled a sham because it's only running for 2 days. Our federal political editor, Michael Packey, joins me. Hi, Michael.
3: G'day. How are you, Clinton?
1: Only running for 2 days, but there could be a change to that?
3: Look, there could be a change, but it would all depend on the Coalition and the Greens being able to do a deal. So the Greens want an inquiry into the National Disability Insurance Scheme to be extended, and there is this inquiry into the cuts that are going to be happening into the NDIS. Now, the opposition says that they would support an extension of the NDIS inquiry if the Greens back a push to extend the inquiry into the current tax changes. So if the opposition and Greens are able to do a deal, we could see the inquiry into these tax changes extended. Because as you say, at the moment, it's only running for 2 days. It started today, it finishes tomorrow, and they'll deliver their recommendations to the government by the end of the week. The government wants these tax changes passed by the end of the month. So if the Greens and the opposition can do a deal on extending the NDIS inquiry and also extending the inquiry into these tax changes, well, the government may not get its wish to have this inquiry finalised or have these laws finalised by the end of the month.
1: So that could actually delay the whole process to when Parliament resumes after winter.
3: Yeah, that's right.
1: Okay.
3: Basically, there's only 2 more weeks of Parliament left, and then there's a 6-week winter break, and the government wants these tax changes passed before the winter break kicks in.
1: Yep.
3: So essentially, if these inquiries are extended, what it'll obviously mean that these changes probably may not even pass until next year. But again, it would be up to the Greens to push this move to extend this inquiry.
1: Business groups have put forward what they're calling a compromise deal.
3: Yep.
1: Is that likely to have an impact on what the Greens and the government have been negotiating with the Senate? And could there be more carve-outs?
3: Yeah, look, the carve-out at the moment is that if you're a start-up company, essentially it looks as though you won't be subject to these changes to the capital gains tax discount. But as for what business wants, I don't think that the government's going to go for it. We've had Innes Willocks, who's the chief executive of the Australian Industry Group. He's trying to reach a compromise with the government, and he's put forward this 5-point plan to address business concerns with the capital gains tax plan. Now, obviously, Innes Willocks believe it shouldn't go ahead at all, but if it does, he says that changes are needed. And look, some of the things that he's talking about, he's saying that the carve-out should not be limited to start-up and small businesses, but it should be involve bigger business groups as well, so small business and bigger business groups. He goes, it needs to be prospective, so it only applies to assets acquired from July next year. And also he's talking about scrapping the minimum 30% tax rate, which the government is putting on to a CGT. But I can't see the government agreeing to any of that. I can't see the Greens agreeing to any of the changes that businesses want. So I think that most businesses are going to have to just cop the carve-out being limited to start-ups.
1: It looks that way. Thank you, Michael.
3: No problem.
1: Michael Packey, our federal political editor. Don't forget the man who's doing the negotiations on behalf of the Greens.
4: You would need to not grand person in existing arrangements.
1: God help us all.
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1: Tonight from 6:30, there's an event at the Coogee Surf Club for anyone who's been affected by the weekend shark attack. There's going to be mental health assistance provided to anyone who witnessed the attack on Saturday morning, those who are feeling troubled in the region by what's happening. The debate is continuing about a possible cull. The state governor's maintained that it is now open to anything that reduces the risk. And Chris Minns has now spoken about this today. He says it's time for a rethink when it comes to shark mitigation. But he says there won't be a cull of great whites, but he's not ruling out a cull of bull sharks. This is the Premier.
5: We're not going to be contemplating a cull of the great white shark. I'm not convinced it would work, and we've certainly had no expert evidence suggesting to us that we could ward away great whites from our beaches as a result of the cull, because the reality is for those sharks, they may have come from New Zealand, they may have crossed the Pacific Ocean, and I'm not convinced it would work, and certainly we haven't received evidence or information that it would work. As it relates to bull sharks in the harbour, that's a different story. They're not a protected species, and we're currently undertaking a headcount, effectively, of whether there's been an increase in the harbour as a result of, you know, a healthier harbour and more fish stocks within that tributary, what it means for swimming and recreating in the harbour. But a cull of great whites is not going to be the answer to this, and we're not contemplating that as a change.
6: Can you rule out a cull of bull sharks?
5: Not at this stage. I just want to be clear. I understand that the attack on the weekend wasn't a bull shark, it was a great white, but they're not protected, and we're currently working out how many are in the harbour, for example, because they present a real threat to those that are using the harbour as well.
1: As you know, they are culling brumbies in the Snowy Mountains once again. They're shooting brumbies from helicopters, but it appears, at least for great whites, they're not willing to do it. That event begins at 6:30 at the Coogee Surf Club this evening. Coming up on the show, another pointer on the future of the fuel excise, and I don't think you're going to like it. 131873 is our number. This is Sydney Now.
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7: Now, it's quite overcast out there around the city and suburbs, so it might be a good idea to put the lights on. At Macquarie Park, got a police operation happening as we speak on the M2 near Lane Cove Road and the tunnel. It's affecting eastbound traffic towards the city. Lane 1 is closed there. Very heavy traffic trying to get through there. At West Ryde, a car broken down on Ryde Road and Lady Game Drive. He's in Lane 1 facing northbound. Homebush West, the earlier breakdown on Centenary Drive near Parramatta Road and the Marcus has just been cleared. All southbound lanes are now open and things are settled down out there. I'm Dennis Lee and City's traffic leader, 2GB.
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1: If you get into trouble on Sydney's roads this afternoon, you may face some dramas. The NRMA Motor Service is facing issues again. We told you about that snap strike they conducted a few weeks ago. They've walked off the job again. They're now taking part in a 48-hour strike. Members from the Australian Manufacturing Workers Union have taken the strike. They've been rallying at Town Hall today as well. They're pushing for a 17% pay rise over 4 years. Now, there is a backup plan in place. The NRMA employs contractors to help cover the holes that are left by their staff taking strike action. But if you break down on Sydney's roads, if you get a flat tyre, you may have to change that tyre yourself if it's safe to do so, because you're likely to face a longer delay trying to get some help from the NRMA.
13: Driving you home and driving the agenda. Clinton Maynard on Sydney Now.
1: On the trail bikes, illegal trail bikes, Jen says there were three trail bikes on Wyong Road, Central Coast, in the dark the other night. They were doing wheelies in the traffic. It was very hard to see them. It was dangerous. They weave in and out of the traffic. All three were unregistered. And the three riders were having a laugh of us inside the cars. Yeah, Jen, unfortunately, it's increasingly common. Graham says, you're talking about unregistered motorbikes. Literally 10 minutes ago, there was an unregistered black motorbike, Anzac Parade, Maroubra Junction, going south through school zones. I estimate he was doing about 80 k's an hour. So in a 40 k zone outside a school zone. Terrible, Graham. And when it's unregistered, it's difficult for the police to track them down. Even if you spot them on a security camera, hard to track somebody down who's not registered. 23 past three, question for you. Should smokers pay a special Medicare levy? Now, I can hear many of you screaming at that thought now. But think about this. For the first time since 2010, paying for the healthcare of smokers is going to exceed the amount of revenue generated by tobacco excise by the federal government. One of the arguments governments have used for many years was the excise, the tax on a packet of cigarettes, helped pay for hospitals, the extra strain that smokers put on the health system. Based on Treasury figures that have been released today, the cost for healthcare for smokers in the next financial year will be $6.8 billion. However, because, as you know, the government has been greedy, jacked up the price of excise to such an extent that 80% of tobacco consumed is now illegal, the amount of money they're going to generate through excise is $4.13 billion. So it now means there's a difference of $2.67 billion, a shortfall. A $2.67 billion hole in the budget between what smokers pay in tax on cigarettes compared to what the public spends on their healthcare. And then the rest of us have to cover that cost. And it's going to get worse. In the next financial year, tobacco excise is forecast to drop to $3.5 billion. By 2029, 2030, $2.1 billion will be generated through tobacco excise. So today it's $4.13 billion. It'll more than halve by 2029-2030. But the amount spent on healthcare for smokers is not going down. Now, this is the fault of the government because they've done nothing to deal with black market tobacco for years. Sure, a few tobacconists shut here and there, and it's mostly the state government that enforces that. But the federal government has done absolutely nothing to curtail the demand for illegal tobacco. Nothing. And it's probably too late now. Even if they cut the excise, is it going to stop you buying illegal cigarettes if you do? Probably not. I think the horse has bolted. A legal packet of cigarettes can cost, say, $60. A black market version, $15, $20. So even if the excise is cut in half tomorrow, which it's not going to do, it's not going to bring the cost back down to the black market level. It won't. So how do we cover that $2.6 billion gap in health costs that we're all wearing now? Whether we smoke or not, we're covering that cost. Well, over time, there has been the suggestion for an increased Medicare levy if you smoke. And when you think about it, it would be fairer. But it can't happen. it would rely on complete honesty from taxpayers. I guess when you put your tax return in, you'd be asked as part of the tax return, there'd be a little tick box, do you smoke, yes or no? And if you tick yes, you pay a higher levy. So no one's going to say yes. And you can't enforce that. What the ATO would need inspectors hiding behind trees looking for smokers. So it's probably not going to happen. There have been suggestions over the years that when smokers seek treatment in hospitals, they actually pay more up front in a public hospital. I can't see that working either. But this gap between the excise and healthcare that all taxpayers have to cover is growing. Now, again, this is the fault of the government not realising years ago there was a problem with black market cigarettes. It's a problem of their creation. But it's now a public health crisis. 80% of tobacco is illegal. So how do we cover the cost of the health system? 131873, what do you reckon? Should there be a special Medicare levy for smokers? I don't think it would work, but the costs and the pressure on the government are rising. They're going to need to do something about it. What do you think? 131873.
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7: School zones, of course, are enforced till 4 p.m. this afternoon. Speed down to 40 k's an hour, so don't smoke the tyres around the schools. In fact, don't smoke the tyres anywhere. Macquarie Park, police operation there on the M2 near Lane Cove Road. It's affecting eastbound traffic towards the city. Lane 1 is closed. They expect 5-minute delays trying to get through there. Southbound on the M2, it's an absolute car park too, from Delay Road out to Herring Road as you leave the city. And West Ryde, car broken down on Ryde Road and Lady Game Drive. He's in lane one facing northbound towards Pymble. I'm Dennis Lee on 2GB.
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1: News headlines with Maddie in just a moment. But I wanted to bring you this statement. St Vincent's Hospital has just released a statement about Leah Stewart. Leah Stewart is the young mum who was attacked by the shark at Coogee on Saturday. She is critical. She's undergone multiple surgeries. Her injuries, and this is confirmed now by the hospital, are severe and life-threatening. She's going to need extensive ongoing care, support and rehabilitation. Now, as part of the statement, they've shared some words from the family. As a family, we are shocked and devastated this could happen to our beloved partner, daughter and mother, who is full of life and energy. We share our sincere thanks and gratitude to the lifesavers, the first responders, helicopter crew, the dedicated medical team of doctors, nurses and support staff at St Vincent's who've been caring for Leah. And thanks to all those who've reached out from the family. In a further statement, they say, the family says, she is a dedicated and loving mother, a passionate teacher, a Coogee local who loves the ocean. Tragically, while swimming between the flags at Coogee, she was attacked by a shark. She has sustained severe life-threatening injuries, multiple bites across her arms and legs, lacerations, fractures throughout her body, and extreme blood loss. She remains critical. She is on life support. She has undergone multiple surgeries. Tragically, her treatment has required the amputation of her arm, and more surgeries are scheduled for the coming days. All our love and support goes to Leah Stewart and Leah's family. Let's check in news headlines. And with all the latest, good afternoon, Madeline McNeil.
22: Good afternoon, Clinton. Surf Life Saving New South Wales is in talks with the Civil Aviation Safety Authority about potential adjustments to drone flying rules following the shark attack in Sydney's east. Shark spotting drones aren't usually allowed at Coogee Beach because it's on a flight path, but the ban has been temporarily lifted in the wake of Saturday's attack. Petrol and diesel supplies are expected to improve after a peace deal was brokered between the US and Iran. A man is facing dangerous driving and drug charges after a police officer was allegedly dragged along a street near Lithgow, and the National Emergency Management Agency will test the new AusAlert system in Liverpool on Wednesday, meaning anyone in or around the area should expect their mobile to vibrate and emit a loud siren-like warning. In sport, there's been a huge upset at UFC Freedom 250 outside the White House. American Justin Gaethje, the new undisputed lightweight champion, after a TKO against Ilia Topuria. Thanks, Clinton. There'll be more news and sport at 4.
1: Thank you, Maddie. 18 degrees on the coast, 18 degrees in Penrith. Peter Ford coming up in a moment. But lots of feedback here on the suggestion that there could be a Medicare levy. I don't think it'll be workable for smokers because there's now such a shortfall between the amount of tobacco excise generated and the cost for treating smokers in hospitals. Jason says, but where would it stop? What happens if you eat too much sugar and you're overweight? If you've got diabetes, you drink too much, when does it actually stop? Let's get to some calls on this. G'day, Rob.
23: G'day, James, mate. How are you?
1: Good, mate.
23: Mate, just on the smoking thing, you're missing half the equation. Mm-hmm. I'm an old bean counter. And yes, while we pay more for smokers, there's the other side that they die earlier.
1: Well, yeah,
23: the example of my dad.
1: They certainly can do.
23: He passed away at 69. My mum's 99, so she's been collecting pension and healthcare for 30 years. And at the end of the day, you can't just look at one side of the equation. And it's an unfortunate thing, but smokers do pass away earlier.
1: It's an awful way to look at it, and I've had plenty of experience of that myself, Rob, in my family and friends circle, but you're right, that is part of it. Thank you, Rob. Frank's in Camden. G'day, Frank.
24: G'day, mate. I smoked since I was 12. I hate it. I've been trying to give up for many, many years, but haven't I paid enough tax over those years? I don't buy the illegal smokes. Because I'm trying to cut right down.
1: Yep. Well, then you're still contributing through the excise, aren't you?
24: But I've still paid all that tax over all that time.
1: That's a fair point, absolutely.
24: And, I mean, how can they want me to pay more
23: Yeah.
0: Well, it's the same way of looking at it, that people pay tax up until the point they retire, and then obviously when they're not paying income tax anymore, if they're on a pension, for instance, they're still entitled to health services in retirement. Good on you, Frank. Martin says, everyone keeps saying an illegal packet of smokes is between $16 and $20, but I've got several mates who smoke. They're only paying between $8 and $10 for a pack, so the price is even lower. G'day, Jeff.
4: G'day, Clinton.
0: What's your thought on this one?
4: Mate, I think that we're targeting the wrong area. We're not targeting the people who actually buy the cigarettes.
0: So what do we do? How do we do that?
4: Okay, surveillance for a start. So yep. Surveillance simply says you come from an illegal tobacco shop that they know of, because the authorities know where these smokes are being sold.
0: Mm.
4: You come from that shop. You have an illegal good in your possession, in which case that you are charged.
0: Similarly, but if we don't have enough resources, and I think that's an interesting suggestion, Jeff, but if we don't have enough resources to actually shut down the tobacconists who are selling it, and that's one person standing behind a counter, how are we going to get the customers who are leaving the shop?
4: Mate, you've got to start somewhere. And if we're not going to target people who are buying illegal goods,
0: yeah,
4: where do we draw the line?
0: Yeah, no, really fair point, Jeff. They've got to do a whole lot more across the board, because what they're doing at the moment certainly isn't working. Great caller of the day prize this week. We've got a theatre package, including double pass to go and see Hair the Musical and a double pass to see Dirty Rotten Scoundrels the Musical. If you want to go along to those great stage events, just have your say. 131-873.
5: Driving you home and driving the agenda. Clinton Maynard on Sydney Now.
0: While we're having the debate about efforts to control sharks, including potentially a cull, do you think it was right that Channel 9 aired the program Shark last night? G'day, Peter Ford.
6: Hi, Clinton. Yeah, I heard you just reading that statement, and clearly that lady, who by all accounts is a lovely person and a recent mum 10 months ago, and she's obviously not out of the woods. Her life has changed forever if she survives. Should they have pulled it? I don't know. The only reason I would ask it is because a couple of weeks ago on its debut night in Perth, they did pull it. Channel 9 decided not to air it because there was a shark fatality that happened that weekend or in the days leading up to it. So out of respect for the family, they didn't let it go to air. So I wonder, they must have been contemplating should we or shouldn't we yesterday. They have to have been. Now, whether the line to decide that was is it a fatality or isn't it, I don't know. You know, look, presumably the family have got far more impressing things to do than watching TV anyway. So I guess in one sense it is symbolic, but you can't try and spin it, which they're now doing, as, well, we put it to air because this is educational. You know, we want people to be aware of shark dangers, etc. We know that's not true. It's all about celebrity screening and carrying on.
0: It is a tricky one for them, admittedly, because they invest a lot of money in these big TV series. But they technically, you mentioned Perth, so technically they do have that capacity to not air it in Sydney, but still put it to air in Melbourne, for instance.
6: Yeah, and I think it was last weekend, the one gone before the one, that in Cairns there was a fatality as well. Now, up there they didn't pull it that night. I think that was a Win TV decision. It wasn't a Nine decision, because that's the regional broadcaster. So clearly, they thought this was a good time of the year to do it, where they would be problem-free. It hasn't obviously worked out that way for them. I'm in two minds about it. As you say, there's a lot of money involved, and, you know, hopefully and presumably the family aren't watching TV anyway, but it is a difficult one. It's sort of embarrassing too for the celebrities who are a part of it, you know, in the shadow of a real tragedy. Here they are playing games with sharks in the Bahamas.
0: Now, Rod Stewart has created a lot of negative press for himself over the past few days.
6: Yeah, I think he's pretty stupid. So he cancelled a concert just outside of San Diego at the weekend, and he cancelled it 40 minutes before it was due to begin. So, you know, people were literally there at the stadium waiting for him to go on. You know, they got there, presumably they'd booked, you know, babysitters or whatever they had to do, and next thing it's off, which is fair enough. I mean, Rod has been cancelling a lot of shows in the last few months, but we are dealing with people of some senior years, and people get sick, and sometimes they can't perform, and it's a dilemma. You know, do you go on even though your voice isn't in great shape? Do you disappoint people, or do you risk people saying, oh, isn't it shocking, it's embarrassing he's passed it. Anyway, Rod did cancel. But the next thing, within 24 hours, he's posting up of his own choice onto social media vision of him on a private jet with two of his sons heading off to the see Scotland play in the World Cup in Boston on the other side of the United States. So clearly, you know, not well enough to go on stage and perform, letting thousands and thousands of people down, but well enough to get on a plane and go and enjoy himself and then be photographed partying and drinking alcohol at the game a matter of hours later. A really bad look.
0: That is sad to hear because I've never met Rod Stewart. You probably have, Pete, but I'd heard he was, you know, for a superstar, reasonably down to earth. There was that story when he was last here in Australia. Somebody spotted him inside a model train shop in Sydney's western suburbs because he loves buying model trains. He was just in a hobby shop.
6: Well, next time you have Kerri-Anne Kennelly on, ask her story of when she went to Angela Dore one day. And there was Rod Stewart at the front door. I won't spoil the story. Ask her next time she's on. And of course, her late husband, John, was an extraordinary collector of those model trains.
0: Yeah.
6: But, look, those old school performers, by and large, don't like cancelling. It's not what they do. But in this case, Rod did decide to do it. And now he's getting the blowback for choosing to then be seen to be partying, having a good time, not even 24 hours later.
0: Very disappointing. Pete, we'll talk tomorrow.
6: Thanks, Clinton.
0: Peter Ford.
8: Sydney Now with Clinton Maynard. If it's happening in your city, you'll hear it on Sydney Now. 2GB.
0: Pauline Hanson has responded to the Resolve poll that's been published today, showing she's now the most popular politician in the country. So One Nation's primary support increasing by 5 percentage points to 29%. Labor, 28%. The Coalition, 20%. But in terms of preferred Prime Minister, Pauline Hanson, 33% of voters nominate her as the preferred PM, 29%. For Albo, 22% of the population's undecided. Pauline Hanson says Labor's scared.
9: I'm going to be sending candidates in every lower house seat and the Senate across this nation, as we have done previously. Labor are scared. The Prime Minister has had a wake-up call, especially with Fire the Liar Fund that we've put out. You've had over 60,000 Australians that have donated to that fund. These are people that possibly can least afford it, but they want to get rid of this Albanese Labor government, and they're supporting our fight to do that.
0: The first Fire the Liar ad has just been released. I'm going to bring you the audio of that next. The Daily Telegraph has obtained a sneak peek of it. It's going to air during State of Origin. We'll bring that to you shortly.
9: Fire the Liar, and that's what people see him as, a liar.
0: Also back in a moment with your calls, 131-873. Plenty of you want to have your say on the issue of whether smokers should be slugged a higher Medicare levy. If you'd like to send a text message, 0460-873-873.
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7: At Liz Road, light issues on the Pacific Highway and various locations. At Macquarie Park, a police operation still there on the M2 near Lane Cove Road. It's affecting eastbound traffic towards the city. Lane 1 is closed there. Expect 5-minute delays trying to get through there. Southbound on the M2, it's an absolute car park too as you leave the city from Delhi Road up to Herring Road. Average speed 20 k's an hour on a 7-minute drive. At West Pimble, the earlier breakdown on lane on Ride Road and Lady Game Drive has just been cleared. All northbound lanes towards Pimble are now open and things are settled down up there.
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0: I'll bring you Pauline Hanson's Fire the Liar commercial in just a moment, but we've got a mountain of feedback to get through here on this suggestion that there could be, it won't happen, but a special Medicare levy for smokers. Rowan says, you should get a discount on tax if you're healthy, if you've got good genetics, if you're not stressed, if you don't have children. If you don't drink alcohol, shouldn't you get a discount then? Maybe you're right. Let's get to some calls on this. G'day, Kai.
32: Yeah, Clinton, I've been watching these new tobacco laws quite closely. I think these new ideas are obviously worth a discussion, but
0: yeah.
32: Credit where credit's due. The recent wave of closures of these tobacconists in the city, I've got mates that I work with who've had to go to 4 or 5 different tobacconists in the last week to get a vape, and they've been paying upwards of $70 for those legal vapes. So I actually think it's working. You maybe just need a bit of patience with these closures.
0: They're, from what I'm hearing anecdotally from teenagers, and I've got kids in high school now, teenagers aren't vaping as much, but they're getting hold of the illegal cigarettes. So that's a public health fail.
32: Yeah, I think there's parts of this which are still working their way through it, but I just want to give the government some credit. It's impacting certain groups, and that's part of the plan, I guess. So.
0: Good on you, Kai. No, appreciate that feedback. This one on the text line, it's a lose-lose situation. You either pay the criminals for the cigarettes or you pay the criminals in the ATO for the excessive tax that they spend like nothing else. Another one, if the government desperately needs the taxes on cigarettes to prop up their budget, obviously they have the wrong economic smarts. On sharks and what we should do to reduce the risk in Sydney. G'day, Glenn.
33: G'day. Look, I just can't quite understand why there was a blanket ban on in the first place for the operation of drones, for the simple reason that the only time aircraft fly over Coogee Beach is when they're using runway 25 at Sydney Airport, which is the east-west runway. Now, the only time they use that east-west runway is generally when there are very strong westerly winds.
0: Yep.
33: Or after about 8 o'clock at night in certain conditions. So why they couldn't just organise a system whereby at certain times of the day they can use it, and if they need to use that runway, then they should be able to come up with a system whereby they notify the operator they cease operations for that period of time when they're using that runway.
0: Well, good point, Glenn, because very quickly the state government announced that they would allow drones to fly over Coogee Beach. They were able to make that decision fairly quickly after the attack.
33: Yeah, so what's changed overnight? Just because it's been a shark attack, is the safety no longer a factor?
0: I think you'll find they'll overhaul the rules for drone flying on Sydney beaches, and Chris Minns has made reference to the fact that eastern suburbs beaches and also the beaches in the Sutherland Shire are affected by that. But again, even with those beaches in the Sutherland Shire, very rarely are they actually affected by the aircraft flight paths. Good on you, Glenn. Good points you raise. 131873. So the first Fire the Live TV commercials go to air Wednesday night on television during State of Origin 2. So far, more than $4 million has been raised by the Fire the Liar campaign. The Daily Telegraph has been given a sneak peek at the TV commercial. This is a TV commercial.
1: Always been a man of my word.
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1: Well, we've changed our position.
2: 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I didn't fall off the stage.
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0: And then the words, Fire the Liar on screen.
14: Authorised by P. Hansen for One Nation Brisbane.
0: So that's the first ad, goes to air this week. What One Nation will have to be careful with is that they don't blow all their political capital at the moment. It is still 2 years out from election. Now, I think they're doing the right thing, and apparently, according to the Telegraph, they're only spending something like $200,000 on these ads, and they now have that war chest of more than $4 million. But the most important time for One Nation to advertise will be before the next election, which is still 2 years away. And, of course, there is a Victorian election and a New South Wales state election coming up before that. Don't forget the code word is coming up. 2GB's end of financial year bonus. Ben is going to give away $1,000 tomorrow morning. We're giving away $10,000 over the next couple of weeks, but you need the code word that I'll give you a little later in the show.
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7: Up north near Maitland, a three-vehicle smash on the New England Highway and Walter Street. That's affecting westbound traffic towards Rutherford. Gets a 12-minute delay trying to get through there. Between Lizaro and Arimba, light issues on the Pacific Highway, various locations. At Macquarie Park, still got issues with a police operation on the M2 near Lane Cove Road. It's affecting eastbound traffic towards the city. Lane 1 is closed there. Expect 5-minute delays. And southbound on the M2, it's an absolute car park from the Delay Road all the way up to Herring Road. Average speed 12 k's an hour.
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6: Sydney now on 2GB. Thanks to Harris Farm. Fresh as it gets. Fruit, veg, meat, cheese, all at Harris Farm.
7: A man's facing charges after allegedly dragging a police officer along the road during an attempt to stop his vehicle around Lithgow on Saturday afternoon. Police tell us that they observed a van allegedly trying to avoid the police. He was driving suspiciously. The cars eventually stopped not far from Lithgow. The police began speaking with the driver, a 42-year-old man, and then he's tried to drive off while the police were still speaking to him. As the 42-year-old drove off, a male officer has attempted to stop the van, but the officer allegedly pulled along the road by the vehicle for a short time. The driver tried to push the officer's arm from the vehicle and he has suffered cuts and bruising and has fallen to the roadway. Look, he's actually doing okay. But the 42-year-old man, he was taken to Lithgow Police Station, charged with possessing drugs, driving a car during a disqualification period, so he didn't even have a licence, and driving recklessly. He's now before the courts.
6: Sydney Now with Clinton Maynard. If it's happening in your city, you'll hear it on Sydney Now, 2GB.
7: Bit of feedback about drones and using drones along the eastern suburbs beaches and whether it affects flight paths. Gary says on any decent drone, you can set a height limit, and certainly the drone Surf Lifesaving is using are very sophisticated. Peter writes, regarding drones over Coogee, there is a lane called Victor 1 that follows the coast past Sydney. This is outside controlled airspace and general aviation use it daily. The height is 500 feet, so it's not a lot of room for error if the drones are flying at between 200 and 300 feet. Now, thank you for that expertise, Peter. Freedom 250 has been held, the big UFC event on the walls of the White House today. I note that the boss of the UFC, who's been incredibly successful, Dana White, has met with the president. It's the president's birthday, Donald Trump's birthday, and he's toured the White House as the boss of the UFC. But I noted what he was wearing. Wearing a suit, dark coloured suit, and then white running shoes. Now, the president has a tie and the president has his shiny black shoes on, but Dana White is wearing white running shoes. Is that appropriate? I think it could have made a bit more effort. Maybe he's trying to make a fashion statement. But he's visiting the White House, and yes, it's a UFC event, so maybe the same rules don't apply. But he's visiting the Capitol, meeting with the president on his birthday, and he's not just wearing sneakers. He's wearing a suit with sneakers. Okay, I'm not a fashionista, but I wouldn't have thought that actually qualified as good fashion. Maybe I'm wrong. Maybe I'm wrong. Let me know. Coming up in the next hour of the program, after 4 o'clock, we're going to have a look at some new figures that show just how much money you're going to need to retire. Sadly, it's increasing, and I've still got the code word to give away for 2GB's end of financial year bonus.
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1: It's 4 o'clock. Good afternoon. I'm Madeline McNeil. A woman who was bitten by a shark at Coogee Beach remains in a critical condition 2 days on and has had one arm amputated. Leah Stewart is expected to undergo further surgeries after being bitten on Saturday by what's believed to be a great white shark. Surf Life Saving New South Wales is in talks with the aviation regulator about expanding its ability to use shark drones at Coogee, which is on a flight path. Chief Executive Steve Pearce says CAS has temporarily granted an exemption order for the drones in the wake of the attack.
2: We're flying there currently, and we're also in talks with CASA today about, you know, just unlocking some of the restrictions more specifically for us, not for the average punter because it's in the flight path, but our pilots are specifically trained to be in the flight paths.
1: Petrol and diesel supplies are expected to improve after a peace deal was brokered between the US and Iran. The agreement will be formally signed in Switzerland on Friday. It will see the Strait of Hormuz reopened, allowing cargo ships to travel through the vital channel. International supply chain expert David Leaney from the Australian National University says it should help lower fuel prices.
3: There's information on that we know from COVID and even going back 5 years ago to when the Suez Canal was blocked, when a container ship called the Ever Given lodged itself diagonally across the canal and blocked it for a week. And we saw that backlog and were able to calculate how long it takes to clear a backlog.
1: One Nation leader Pauline Hanson's playing down a new opinion poll which shows voters want her to be the Prime Minister. 33% of voters surveyed by the Resolve Political Monitor believe Senator Hanson should run the country, compared to 29% for Anthony Albanese. Senator Hanson says it's another sign people are fed up with the major parties, but is not letting the result go to her head. A police officer in Pakistan has now been charged after he allegedly shot a 9-year-old girl from WA while she was visiting family. Hania Ahmed and her relatives were robbed at gunpoint while getting into a rental car. It's understood officers mistook the vehicle for a getaway car and opened fire, killing Hania. WA Premier Roger Cook says his government's ready to offer support.
4: We will stand by to support Hania's family and her school community and make sure that we can provide all the supports we can. She and other members of her family who were injured in that event are still overseas.
1: And public hearings on the proposed extension of two major coal mining projects in the Upper Hunter will be held on the 16th and 17th of July. The Independent Planning Commission's weighing up Hunter Valley Operations proposal to continue operations at its north and south open cut mines into the 2040s. In finance, just before close, the All Ords is up 125 points, one Australian dollar buying 70.7 US cents.
0: Finance. ASA's end of financial year deals are on now. The ASA Swift Go AI series. 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
5: Mark Nwanga Nituaze is determined not to waste his State of Origin debut on Wednesday night. The Blues winger says he's been told to expect a baptism of fire against the Maroons at the MCG.
6: I've got to make sure I'm, you know, not taking a break or anything like that. But at the same time, soak it all in. Because, yeah, it's State of Origin. Like, I've grown up watching it and it's something I've imagined to be being part of. And, like, now I'm actually here.
5: All-rounder Cameron Green has been withdrawn from Australia's squad for this week's men's T20 series against Bangladesh. There's been a huge upset at UFC Freedom 250 outside the White House. American Justin Gaethje, the new undisputed lightweight champion after a TKO against Ilia Topuria. And at the FIFA World Cup, Germany has handed newcomers Curaçao a tough debut, belting the tiny Caribbean nation 7-1. That's sport. I'm Adam Hawes.
1: 4 past 4, that's news and sport.
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8: Let's head north. First of all, between Orimbo and Lizaro, got the lights out on the highway at various locations, so please take it easy up there. Macquarie Park, police operation still there on the M2 near Lane Cove Road. It's affecting eastbound traffic towards the city. Lane 1 is closed. Moorebank, got a car broken down and stuck on the M5 off-ramp at Moorebank Avenue. He's in Lane 2 facing eastbound towards the city and airport. And at Ingleburn, another car broken down on the motorway and Brooks Road. He's in Lane 1 facing southbound towards Campbelltown. He's got delays all the way back to Camden Valley Way.
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1: Partly cloudy with a slight chance of a shower and light winds. Sunny tomorrow, 11 to 21 degrees in the city, 9 to 22 in the west. Looking ahead, partly cloudy Wednesday, mostly sunny Thursday and cloudy on Friday. Right now in town, it's 17 degrees. The same at Gosford and Penrith. It's 16 at Lucas Heights, 15 at Terry Hills. I'm Madeline McNeil. There'll be more news at 4:30 on your news leader, Sydney's 2GB.
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2: Good to have your company this Monday afternoon. Whatever you see around the city, if there are dramas on the roads, let us know about it. 131 873. Public transport system operating reasonably well this afternoon. Trains are mostly on time. But I should mention this. This weekend, there's no metro service. So the metro service will not run between Tallawong and Sydenham. There will be replacement buses. You'll need to use trains between Epping or Chatswood, the city in Sydenham. But this is part of now a ramped up closure of the metro for the next couple of months. There's going to be regular weekends where there are going to be no metro services because of the plan to open metro around October. The state government hasn't nominated a date yet when metro is going to be running, but it's likely to be mid-October. But that means significant track work this weekend.
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2: It's 4:07 on Friday. The final deal to end the war with Iran should be signed. If this ceasefire holds, this is no doubt a good thing. But we are kidding ourselves if we think we've escaped the effects of war. The Prime Minister has to step up here. He concedes, and regularly does this, concedes that Aussies are doing it tough. Well, for the PM, it's now to back up those words with action and extend the cut to fuel excise. Anthony Albanese has admitted the price of oil and the flow of fuel is not going to return to pre-war levels quickly. He's made that admission today. Since April, the excise, as you know, has been cut in half. So 26 cents a litre off the price of diesel and petrol. And then when you include the states making their changes to GST, it means the price has dropped by 32 cents a litre. But come the end of this month, it's going to double again. That amount will jump back 32 cents. The excise will double. The government did this back in April, and because there was a hue and cry about it, we were demanding they did it, and finally they listened. It took them long enough. Well, today the Prime Minister has been asked whether the excise cut will be extended.
3: We'll make an assessment over the coming period, and we'll make an appropriate announcement. We know that the end of the conflict doesn't mean that we're back to business as usual. And we know that that has been really important in providing support for people. One of the things that my government has been concerned about is what practical measures we can take on cost of living measures. One of those, of course, is tax cuts. We have tax cuts coming in on July 1. The tax cuts that were opposed by the coalition and that they went to an election saying they'd reversed on. So there are some measures coming in on July 1, but we'll make an assessment over the coming days.
2: We'll make an assessment. He's had no time to waste. The excise is due to return to its full level at the end of the month. That's roughly 2 weeks. The Prime Minister should just do this tomorrow. Announce tomorrow that because the impact of war is going to flow through the economy for months to come, he should announce an excise discount continuing. He admits Australians are doing it tough. Most Australians drive a car. And even so, if he wants to provide cost of living relief across the economy, this is a simple way of doing it, by extending the excise. Because what's going to happen on July 1? Suddenly overnight, the price of diesel, the price of petrol, is going to go up by 32 cents a litre. Overnight. At a minimum, I think the diesel discount should be extended because that affects us all through transport costs for what we buy in the shops. For petrol, if the government insists they can't afford to extend this excise discount, we'll phase in the reintroduction. It could be phased in over 3 months. So the excise could go up a little every week for 3 months. So there's no sudden shock. We keep hearing from all the pollies that we're struggling with the cost of living. This is an easy way to address it. Just extend the excise discount.
0: If it's happening in Sydney, you'll hear it on Sydney Now with Clinton Maynard on 2GB.
2: 131873 if you want to have your say. The excise discount has cost $2.5 billion. But even if it cost them another $500 million to extend it another month or so, or to phase in the full reintroduction, we've got $1 trillion worth of debt So really, they're not too worried about how much money they're spending. This would be an intelligent use of taxpayers' resources. 11 past four, retirement is something we all need to think about. And unfortunately, too many of us just put it off on the back burner. They don't think enough about our super. So new figures have been released today that show the amount of money that we are going to need to live on if you're not going to rely on government. The amount of money you would need each year for a couple is going up quite dramatically. So during the pandemic, the figure was about $63,000. New research has revealed that amount is up to $80,000 now. So in the course of less than 5 years, it's increased by $20,000. More than 4 in 10 people believe they'll need $1 million in super to retire comfortably. And at the same time, other costs continue to go up. We're just talking about fuel prices. Well, people who've finished full-time work still have to fill up their cars. Electricity prices are going up. Coffee is going up. So how much do you actually need? Or are we overestimating how much we need? Joining us on the show, the CEO of the Association of Superannuation Funds of Australia, Mary Delahunty. Hi, Mary.
4: Hi, Clinton. Nice to be with you.
2: This is a massive jump in just a few years since the pandemic. So a couple during the pandemic years would need $63,000 annually to live comfortably. That figure's now jumped to $80,000.
4: Yeah, around $80,000. As you're saying, and even your story before, you know, this is reflective in the cost of living more generally as well. So I don't think it will come as a surprise to people to know that these things are going up. But the drivers of those increases are really interesting, I reckon. You know, seeing things like tea and coffee up 11-12%, beef up 12%, and then to your earlier comments, fuel up around 25%, electricity up 25%. So these are things that people don't do without, and we don't want our retirees, after having worked, you know, a long time for this nation, to have to make decisions to do without that.
2: And returns on superannuation, I'm assuming, haven't matched those increases in CPI effectively.
4: Well, the returns on superannuation, depending on how your money is invested, have outpaced inflation. So the good returns in super are still there to be had. It's really when you start drawing down on your super, and, you know, you're managing that really complex budget in retirement, that you really watch those expenses very carefully.
2: So while it's outpaced inflation, the CPI, you know, you mentioned those everyday costs, though, that seem to have gone up more than CPI, whether it's fuel, whether it's your grocery prices or your electricity bills. That's when you're in retirement, that's not discretionary spending. You don't have a choice about whether you're going to spend X amount of dollars in a supermarket.
4: Oh, completely right. And as if we want people who have worked really hard all their lives making a decision about electricity spend or not electricity spend, you actually want them to be enjoying their retirement. So, yeah, that's really difficult. So then where do they make the choices? So they may choose, for example, not to carry insurance. Now, that's not great either. So these are difficult budgetary times for retirees. But if their money is staying invested in the market, then it will be, on average, returning, you know, close to 8% year on year over the 10-year period.
2: Gee, you're better off being married or being as part of a couple, aren't you?
4: Yeah, unfortunately you are. And we always say, you know, a man is not a financial plan for women, because we want that to be true. But in actual fact, couples need less money per person than if you're trying to run a household as a single income.
2: The research shows that about 40% of us believe we'll need $1 million in superannuation to retire. Mm. Is that an overestimate, or do you think that's actually fairly accurate?
4: I think people think that they need $1 million. It's a good round number in order to retire comfortably, but the real benchmark is lower. So why do people think that they need $1 million? Well, it's a good round figure, but also I think it's understandable when every bill's going up. You might pitch a bit higher than what you would actually need. So retirement, I think it's worthwhile thinking about. Retirement generally costs less than working life. Once you're over 60, your super pension is tax-free. Most retirees own their own home and the work costs disappear. The group most worried are younger Australians. And that's really about all the other things going on in their life, like housing. And many of them will still expect to be renting or paying off a mortgage when they retire.
2: With the fact so many younger people are putting off buying a house, or it's happening for them later in life, does that mean superannuation, and certainly topping up superannuation accounts, is also being pushed back?
4: Yeah, they're going to have to make decisions, aren't they? So a lot of them can use superannuation to, like, within super, you can save for a house, you can use a first home savers scheme within super. That's relatively underutilized as a tool, but you definitely see people trying to save outside of super to get into the housing market. They're gonna not be able to put so much discretionary money inside their super to do so.
2: Appreciate your help on this one. Thank you, Mary.
4: Thanks, Clinton. Good to talk.
2: Mary Delahunty, who's the CEO of the Association of Super Funds of Australia. So, I mean, that's the reality, though. So the research shows that it'll be about $80,000 annually for a couple to live comfortably in retirement. For a single person, it's $56,000. So you're better off staying together with your other half if you can. But the figure was $63,000 for a couple during the pandemic. That was only 5 years ago. It's not long ago at all.
0: 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Clinton Maynard on Sydney Now.
2: Be keen to hear from you if you've actually put off retirement. If you've looked at the numbers and you've decided, no, you need to keep building your superannuation fund for another 5, 6, 7 years, and how difficult that has been for you. Let me know, 131-873-17 past 4.
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5: Now, up at Macquarie Park, we've still got issues with our police operation on the M2 near Lane Cove Road. It's still affecting eastbound traffic towards the city. Lane 1 is closed there. Expect 5-minute delays trying to get through there at least. At Moorebank, car still broken down on the M5 off-ramp at Moorebank Avenue. He's in Lane 2 facing eastbound towards the city and airport. And down at Ingleburn, a car broken down and stuck on the motorway. And Brooks Road, he's in Lane 1 facing southbound towards Campbelltown. Got delays back to Canberra Valley Way. And up north between Orimba and Lizarro, the lights are out on the highway.
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2: New South Wales Police today have released a list of 10 men that they're looking for overseas. They've released photos, names, ages. These are men that they believe are controlling Sydney's gang war at the moment. So some of these have been overseas. They've fled overseas for their own safety some time ago. But they're the ones who are pulling the strings. When there are shootouts in Sydney, they're using their links over the dark web to hire, in many cases, teenagers. And to be honest, crooks who don't know what they're doing to go along and conduct these drive-bys. And sometimes when they open fire, they miss. Sometimes they kidnap the wrong person. I won't run through all the names, but they include Rafat Alamuddin, 35, wanted on outstanding arrest warrants related to alleged murders, conspiracy to murder, drug supply, directing a criminal group, contravening a serious crime prevention order. So Rafat Alamuddin is the head of the Alamuddin crime family. He's believed to be somewhere in Lebanon. Anthony Pele has also been named. Now, you would have seen some references in the Telegraph over the weekend about Pele. Played junior rugby league for the Roosters. And apparently when he eventually lost his position, I think he ended up at the Bulldogs at one point, fell into the wrong crowd and suddenly becomes a major crime bigwig, is now apparently one of the heads of the coconut cartel. Problem for the State Crime Command, and there's some good police working all this, all these men, these dangerous murderous thugs, are overseas. And they pay, in some cases, really not a huge amount of money for 16, 17, 18-year-olds to carry out their dirty work here. And that's the problem we're facing, is these people aren't very good, the people they hire online. They're not very good at being gangsters. So when they shoot, they sometimes miss.
0: Sydney Now with Clinton Maynard. If it's happening in your city, you'll hear it on Sydney Now. 2GB.
2: On the fuel excise, thank you for your message, Brendan. Brendan says, Anthony Albanese is in a bad position. If he doesn't extend the cut in fuel excise, voters will hate him. If he does extend it, it could then fuel inflation, which is a fair point, which could drive up interest rates again. Then he'd be hated even more. I hope he doesn't extend it because it may drive more people to support One Nation. Thank you, Brendan. Fair analysis you've got there. I suspect the excise is not going to be extended because surely they knew eventually things were going to calm down in the Middle East. But it's 2 weeks until the end of the financial year. It's 2 weeks until the excise is due to return to its full rate. So surely they would have made the decision before now. And when they handed down the budget, that surely would have been the time to do it and to have the allocation within the budget to actually make that decision. 131873 is our number. Word on the street. If there's something curious you'd like us to investigate, you can email me, 2gb.com. Jordan, who listens in Emu Plains, got in contact with us last week. And Jordan sent me a screenshot. He was perusing YouTube last week. And he was watching a video of Donald Trump. And on the sidebar on YouTube, where they have other suggested videos, there was an ad for a big warehouse cigarette sale. Now, it's not clear whether these cigarettes are legal cigarettes or the black market ones. But I was under the impression that it was illegal to advertise cigarettes. Well, it seems that given this is the internet, the same rules don't apply. Jordan tells us he's been in contact with Google. Google own YouTube. And Google's now responded to him. Says that we're writing, let you know we've reviewed your report. Here's what we found. We decided not to take this ad down. We found this ad doesn't go against Google's policies, which prohibit certain content and practices that we believe to be harmful to users and the overall online ecosystem. So we're actually seeking now from Google and YouTube a formal media statement on this one. But they've told Jordan that it doesn't breach their policies. It's illegal to advertise cigarettes. What, it just doesn't apply because it's the internet? And I guess and YouTube is based overseas? That doesn't seem right, does it? Doesn't seem fair. Now, cast your mind back a couple of weeks ago, would have been last week. I told you what happened to Holly Hughes. Holly, who owns and runs a pub in Rydal, not far from Lithgow. She was running an event to coincide with the King's birthday, the King's birthday long weekend, where you could buy some discounted beer, and she made a comment that, come along, celebrate the King's birthday, and in brackets, and if you're a queen as well, you can come along. Well, she was banned, but now this was Facebook, and Facebook is Meta, so the opposing social media giant. She was banned because they found that was a breach of their standards. But on the flip side, Google says, nah, there's no drama at all. You can advertise cigarettes and do your heart's content.
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2: There is still a push in Canberra to extend the tax inquiry beyond 2 days. So the first day coming towards an end, it's due to continue tomorrow. The government is desperate for this inquiry to wrap up quickly because they want to pass the legislation before Parliament rises for the winter recess. Angus Taylor says the ball is in the Greens court.
15: If the Greens capitulate on this, if they roll over on this 2 day inquiry, then it says that what they're talking about with the NDIS is phony politics. They're not for real. They need to step up and say, let's put this subject to the proper scrutiny.
2: We've really got confidence in the Greens to do the right thing by small businesses. I mean, they're the ones who are hurting with the changes potentially to CGT. And Angus reckons, come on, the Greens got to step up to the plate. Good luck. I'm getting some messages asking, can we replay the Fire the Liar ad? This is going to be run during the State of Origin broadcast on Wednesday night. We'll bring that to you next. Yes, the Fire the Liar lad from Pauline Hanson has been released. This is coming up.
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5: Now, heading out to Arncliffe, we've got a smash involving heaps of vehicles on the highway and Allen Street. It's affecting northbound traffic. Two lanes are closed out there, lanes 1 and 2. As you can imagine, very heavy traffic trying to get through there. Horsley Park, a van broken down and stuck on the M7 near the Horsley Drive. He's in lane 1 facing southbound towards the M5. At Ingleburn, still got issues with that car broken down on the motorway and Brooks Road. Now, he's in lane 1 facing southbound towards Campbelltown. Got delays back to Canberra Valley Way trying to get through there. I'm Dennis Lee on Sydney's 2GB.
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2: Could some of the oldest car brands on the Australian market disappear because of the rise in the success of many of the Chinese brands? We'll talk to Trent Nikolic about that in the next half hour. Let's check our news headlines. And with the latest, Madeline McNeil.
25: Good afternoon, Clinton. The woman bitten by a shark at Coogee Beach remains in a critical condition 2 days on and has had one arm amputated. Leah Stewart's family has released a statement saying she is expected to undergo further surgeries. The Prime Minister says he'll decide in coming days whether to maintain the reduction to the fuel excise after the US and Iran agreed on a ceasefire deal, which includes reopening the Strait of Hormuz. A police officer in Pakistan has been charged over the death of a 9-year-old Perth girl, Hania Ahmad, who was mistakenly shot after a robbery when her family's rental car was mistaken for a getaway vehicle. And an UGG boot retailer has paid almost $40,000 in penalties over misleading discounts on its websites. In sport, 5/8 Mitchell Moses has assured Blues fans he's good to go after completing training ahead of Wednesday night's Origin 2 at the MCG. The Eels skipper has been in doubt with a hamstring injury and hasn't played in a month. Thanks, Clinton. There'll be more news and sport at 5.
2: Thank you, Maddie. It's 17 degrees in the CBD, 16 in Canberra. Town.
0: The Snow Report. 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
2: In the snowy mountains, we're currently looking at typical early season conditions. Meanwhile, limited natural cover of snow, heavy reliance on snowmaking as well. If you're heading up early this week, expect a mix of pleasant sunny days and fast-moving clouds. Kosciuszko Road and the Alpine Way are fully open. But early morning frost means you should watch out for icy patches on the road. You do need to take care, obviously. The long-range forecast is suggesting a cold front with some potential for good snow late in the week and on the weekend. For next couple of days, stick to groomed beginner runs. It's pretty good for beginners at the moment. And enjoy the sunshine because there's been plenty of sunshine about, which is great. That is the latest ski and snow update. Thanks to our good friends at Red Energy.
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2: Hey, thanks for your message, Scott. Scott says, I've spotted in the Sutherland Shire on the Bangor bypass just now the Fire the Liar truck. This is the One Nation truck. Certainly stands out. Wonder why it's in Bangor. That's an interesting one. So they located that truck in Marrickville in Anthony Albanese's electorate late last week. If it's in the Shire, Hughes, where Bangor is, that's now a Labor seat. It's held by David Moncrief, who is the young Labor member who, as a member of the Southern Shire, I've never seen young David around the place. Actually, I think David looks like he's only just left school. So maybe they're going to target that seat, but you'll probably see the Fire the Liar truck everywhere. The TV ad will make its debut on Wednesday night for State of Origin. Michael says, I missed your playing of the Fire the Liar advert. This has been leaked to the Daily Telegraph today.
26: Always been a man of my word.
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2: The bang, bang, bang here is Fire the Liar up on screen.
32: Authorised by P. Hansen for One Nation Brisbane.
2: So that is going to play during Origin. So far, One Nation has raised more than $4 million in their Fire the Liar donation campaign. Apparently, they've spent about $200,000 on the ad so far. So they've got a fair bit of coin there to spend on more advertising. I think they should invest in ensuring that the Fire the Liar campaign extends to cinemas, because the movie Liar Liar needs a greater release in movie theatres across the country.
3: From the makers of Big Little Lies, True Lies and Disney's Pinocchio comes the long-awaited remake of Liar Liar.
4: Categorically, negative gearing is off the table.
5: Yeah, it's off the table.
3: Starring Jim Carrey as Albo.
6: I can't lie!
5: Mr. Speaker, that is not true.
3: He said he wouldn't make changes.
29: Yes, how hard is it for the 50th time?
8: A few moments later.
29: We've changed our position.
3: A humble man from humble beginnings.
29: I grew up in a council house in Camperdown.
3: But since then, he's positively benefited from negative gearing. Despite what we say, he's still a man of the people.
8: My word is my bond.
6: Therein lies your problem, Mr. Bond.
3: And he's not here to eat humble pie.
8: I told people we wouldn't make changes. The proof's in the pudding.
3: Albo stars in Liar Liar.
9: Sometimes grown-ups need to lie.
3: Coming to an electorate near you.
8: Politicians shouldn't be allowed to say things that they know isn't true.
2: Come on, Pauline, let's get it in more movie theatres.
3: If it matters to you, you'll hear it here. Sydney Now with Clinton Maynard until 6.
2: Okay, we've got a cracking prize to give away in the quiz this afternoon. We play the quiz just before 6 o'clock. We have a 365-day SIM plan. It's valued at $320 thanks to Amazim. We're going to have a get-in question today. Now, the get-in question concerns one of the biggest songs of the early 2000s. In fact, in the UK, this particular song was the biggest played song over the entire decade. If I love-

Now, it was hugely popular because I think it featured in the finale of the TV show Grey's Anatomy. So everyone went crazy for Grey's Anatomy during 2006, and this song was playing during the moving moments at the end. I want to know the name of this song, Don't Call Yet, and the band that played it. It's the lead singer's birthday, Gary Lightfoot's today. That'll be the getting question when we play the quiz just before 6 o'clock.

0: When Sydney talks, he listens. Clinton Maynard. Sydney Now.
1: Amelia wants to see Liar Liar the movie. She says, Clinton, this is brilliant. We've got to get it in the movie theatres. Coming up next, Trent Nikolic.
0: 2GB traffic. Get a great night's sleep night after night with huge deals on Tempur mattresses, adjustable bases and pillows. The difference is Tempur.
2: No lies. It's quite dark and overcast outside, so lights on and please lie down and watch out for that vehicle. At Ingleburn, a car broken down on the motorway and Brooks Road. He's in lane one facing southbound towards Campbelltown. Got delays back to Cameron Valley Way trying to get through there. Horsley Park, that van still broken down there too on the M7 near the Horsley Drive. He's in lane one facing southbound towards the M5. Unclip, a nasty smash involving heaps of vehicles on the highway on Allen Street. It's affecting northbound traffic towards Newtown and the city. I'm Dennis Lee on 2GB.
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2: Text line 0460 873 873. Anthony Albanese, Sam says, should start his own campaign where he can get some credibility back by being truthful. His campaign could be hire a liar. Good on you, Sam. Don't think you'll do that. Rick says one of the trucks, the Fire the Liar trucks from One Nation, has actually been in Chris Bowen's electorate for most of the morning. So I wonder if they've got multiple trucks now around Sydney, because obviously it was in Marrickville late last week. It's been in Chris Bowen's Western Sydney electorate, and now reports that it's been in the south around Bangor.
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2: Our Monday Straight Shooter is Trent Nikolic. Good afternoon, Trent.
4: Afternoon, Clinton. Good afternoon, everyone.
2: A lot on the agenda to talk about today. This afternoon, 35-year-old Leah Stewart remains in hospital. She is critical but stable in St Vincent's Hospital after she was attacked by a shark on Saturday morning, Coogee Beach. Now, this wasn't at dawn. It wasn't at dusk. So it's very much reignited the debate in this city about what we're doing to control sharks. Do you think we're doing enough?
4: No, I don't think we are. And look, I'm the person normally, Clinton, who puts his hand up and says, let's look for the reason that the humans made a mistake and let's not blame the animal. That's usually my default setting with any of this stuff. But I think the problem that we've got with sharks in this state specifically, it's all around Australia, but it's happening a lot in New South Wales, is that whatever we're doing thus far is not working. So we have to look to an alternative.
2: Well, clearly something has changed in the last few years because there's been a definitive strike that can't be argued with. People will say it's because the waters are clean. It's attracting firstly the bait to our shores and then the sharks to feed on the bait.
4: Yeah, absolutely. And that makes a lot of sense. Absolutely. But I think the discussion about culling has come up again today. Mm. I mean, it came up immediately after what happened, and it's come up again today, and with good reason, because I think that, as I said, what we're doing thus far in regards to monitoring them, drones, nets, whether they work or they don't work, isn't working, so we need to look at alternatives.
2: I think at a minimum, keep the nets up 24 hours a day, seven days a week, 12 months a year. I mean, why just pull them up for the summer, for the winter months? Okay, you're going to trap a few turtles maybe, but that might be a smaller price to pay. Drones, yes, extend that. The question is on cull. Now, the Premier's been asked about that today. He has said that great white sharks, and it's believed to be a great white that attacked Leah on the weekend, they're protected, so there's going to be no change there. Bull sharks, there's been numerous bull shark attacks in the past 12 months as well. He's very much open to it. So he hasn't committed to it, but he's not ruling it out.
4: No, I mean, and we've had politicians, in the media in the last couple of months defending culling brumbies, in the Snowy Mountains because they're damaging, something down there that nobody else can seem to make any sense of. And yet we would argue against culling these animals that are legitimately killing humans.
2: Well, the argument would be that the brumbies are an introduced animal, the sharks aren't.
4: Yeah, I get that. Absolutely. And I do get that. I do understand that. And I understand that there are pros and cons to both. But I think, like I said, if humans are dying, anywhere else, Clinton, when this happens, when humans are dying, we look at what we're doing and we say, well, it's not working. So then we look at an alternative.
2: Well, the brumbies aren't killing humans. We know that.
4: No.
2: Apparently causing some damage to the Snowy National Park. But they're not killing humans. The sharks have done in the past 12 months.
4: Yeah,
2: But look, you're a motoring expert. What about people who will say, who are opposed to a cull? Well, we're not saying that we're going to take cars off the road because they cause damage and they cause deaths.
4: No, absolutely not. And I think this is part of the problem, and that's why there's probably nuance to the debate. You've heard me say on your station to your listeners before that we don't want to take cars off the road. We don't want to reduce speed limits to 20 or 30 kilometres an hour. There's got to be responsibility on the individual. But you'd have to say that what happened to this poor woman on the weekend, she was doing everything by the book.
2: Well, she was in between the flags.
4: That's it.
2: It wasn't dusk. Yeah. It wasn't a dangerous time. It wasn't in Sydney Harbour at the time. Now, just talking about motoring issues, I noted the Kia profit result was released today. Mm. Kia Australia, so not that the whole Korean organisation, but the Australian arms, net profit has fallen by 37% to $79 billion, despite their revenue actually rising, I should point out. Is this because the Chinese manufacturers have gained such a strong foothold in the market? I think there are now four Chinese brands in the top 10.
4: Almost certainly, Clinton. Almost certainly.
2: So what does that say about the future of car? I mean, what you would call legacy brands, even though Kia's only been on the market since, what, the 90s?
4: Yeah, we call them legacy brands. Now, let's call them the established brands that are recognised. They are all facing unprecedented challenges. And if you use Kia as an example, Kia brought in a Tasman dual cab after many, many years of saying it needed and wanted a dual cab, has struggled to sell it. BYD, which is one of the challenger brands from China, brings in a Shark 6 dual cab and has sold 24,000 of them in 18 months.
2: Okay, you're the expert, so I won't steal your thunder here too much, Trent. but that's the Kia Tasman's not selling because it's not Chinese. The Kia Tasman won't sell because someone was drunk when they designed it. It is the most ugly-looking ute you're on the road.
4: It's pretty unattractive. The best thing about best thing about driving it is you can't see how ugly it is. So if you buy one, then you get really good value. You don't have to worry about what it looks like. But you're absolutely right. You're absolutely right that it's struggling on style. But even if you didn't use Kia as the example, the 24,000 people who've gone and bought a BYD Shark 6 haven't bought a Ranger or a Hilux or a Navara or one of the established brands.
2: Do you think some of those legacy brands, whether it's a Nissan, which has been under pressure, a Mitsubishi, maybe some of the European importers, do you think some of those will have to withdraw from the market, that you won't be able to buy some brands that we've been buying for decades?
4: I think it's inevitable that not all the manufacturers can survive. The boss of Honda told us at Wheels that he expects that there will be attrition. He's almost adamant that there will be. The boss of Kia, who I spoke to last week, wasn't that definitive, that there would be attrition. He said, we don't worry too much about what everybody else is doing, but we are way oversaturated. We've got almost twice as many brands in our market here as the United States, which is a markedly bigger market, as everybody knows. So there's no doubt that they can't all survive. We just don't have enough market share when we're selling 1.1 to 1.2 million new vehicles. Interestingly, when you speak to Kia, the boss of Kia said to me that he thinks that the breadth of product that Kia has to offer, in that it's got seemingly a vehicle for every type of Australian buyer, will give them strength. But the counter argument to that is, so do these new Chinese manufacturers.
2: Is there such a thing as brand loyalty anymore? If we think about when we were growing up, you're either in a Holden family or a Ford family. Okay, that's long gone now because local manufacturing doesn't exist. But is there still some brand loyalty?
4: Well, this is relevant to cars, but it's relevant to everything. So if you want to read the story we wrote, go to whichcar.com.au. When I asked the boss of Mazda, he said that brand loyalty will keep Australians coming back to Mazda in the face of renewed competition. But if you go past the average Aussie household, they might have traditionally had a Westinghouse oven or fridge. They might have had a particular Kelvinator, for example, or some kind of washing machine that they no longer have. Yep. Do they still have a Panasonic or a Grundig television that were big in the 80s and 90s? I don't know that there's brand loyalty in anything anymore. Your listeners will be able to say whether there is or there isn't, but I don't think there is.
2: I can take some calls on that, 131873. Whether it's a car or it's a home appliance or something else around your home, do you stick to the one brand? I don't think there's a lot left of it. Because I think so many of, whether it's an appliance or it's a car, so much of what we buy these days has become disposable. And I think part of the reason we don't have as much loyalty or a brand is because of that.
4: And Clinton, the more expensive life gets and the more arduous the day-to-day budget gets for households, the more likely we all are, no matter who we are, to shop on price. And if price comes before the loyalty to the brand that you've had and you can get something at a sharper price, you'll do it.
2: Good on you, Trent. We'll talk next week.
4: Thank you, mate.
2: Trent Nikolic. Well, whether it's cars or it's home appliances or it's other brands, are you loyal? Or you forget that these days, that you, whether it's a major purchase or something that's cheaper, do you just buy on price or reviews? I think the car market's changed a lot. People don't have a longer-term view of a particular brand anymore. Peter on the text line says, yes, I am loyal. I'm loyal to Toyota 100%. But I think you're probably few and far between, Pete. Let me know, 131873, are you loyal to brands anymore?
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5: Now, let's head north. First of all, between Orimba and Lisborough, the lights are out on the highway at various locations. If you're heading that way, please take care through those intersections. Ingleburn, the earlier breakdown on the motorway and Brooks Road has just been cleared. All southbound lanes towards Campbelltown are now open. Still got delays back to Davies Road. Drive time around about 40 minutes up to the site. That's for your run home this afternoon. At Arncliffe, a smash still there in involving heaps of vehicles on the highway and Allen Street. It's affecting northbound traffic towards Newtown and the city. I'm Dennis Lee on 2GB.
6: 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Jersey Mace, new from Currajong Kitchen. The ultimate oval-shaped crackers made in Australia with olive oil, sea salt and a hint of rosemary. Jersey Mace, the yellow box down the cracker aisle.
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3: Coming up in the next half hour, 2GB's end of financial year bonus. I'm going to give you the code word. I promise I'm not going to leave it till the end of the show. We'll do it in the next half hour. You need the code word to win $1,000 with Ben Fordham tomorrow morning. Lots of feedback here on brand loyalty, particularly with motor cars. Rick says, I'm not sure about brand loyalty, but after sales service, especially with motor vehicles, if something goes wrong, is so important. And particularly if you're remote, an established brand usually has parts right around the country. For instance, Toyota. Brad's in Picton. G'day, Brad. Brad.
4: Yeah, afternoon, gentlemen. Yeah, definitely Toyota all the way for me, mate.
3: Why are you loyal to Toyota?
4: I do a lot of K's. I've always found them so reliable, never miss a beat, reasonably priced car. And you just mentioned parts, very reasonable, I think, on parts to keep a Toyota on the road.
3: Yeah, that's after-sales service, particularly with something that you're going to have long-term, is so important. Good on you, Brad. Look, I do have a Toyota. Don't have a commercial arrangement with Toyota, but I do have a Toyota, and it's 14 years old. It's got 253,000 Ks on the clock. It's still going well. Melissa says, I'm loyal to Toyota, particularly RAV4. My husband has a Toyota Land Cruiser. It is great. Thanks for that, Melissa. Troy is online. G'day, Troy.
5: How are you?
3: What do you drive?
5: I've got a dual cab Land Cruiser 79 series, and I've had Toyotas all my life. I will not go past the Toyota.
3: What if you had the opportunity to buy a BYD, for instance, that's fuel efficient with its hybrid technology, comes with a longer warranty?
5: Hell no.
3: What about electronics?
5: Hell no. Nah, that's why I stick to Toyota, because they don't have electronics in them, so there's less to go wrong.
3: Yeah, fair enough. Good on you, Troy. On the text line, Ian says, I'm brand loyal when it comes to a car. I will only buy Fords. I've owned 12 Fords over time, and I'm ready to buy a new Ford Ranger. And the Ranger's built in Thailand, but it's still designed in Geelong, from memory. Mark says, look, you don't see much brand loyalty anymore, particularly outside of Apple or Samsung. With those two products, you do see a fair bit of brand loyalty.
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3: I'll bring you that statement from the family of the Coogee shark victim again after 5 o'clock, but we have been debating what we should do about protecting Sydneysiders, whether there should be a cull. G'day, George.
6: Hey, mate. How are you?
3: I'm good, George.
6: I just wanted to ring up. I've been fishing for sharks for the better part of a decade, strictly. And there's been a quite steady decline in what you catch on the hook.
3: So there's less stock, is there, for you?
6: Yeah, I normally catch live bait or I use fresh squid, so I haven't changed my tactics anyway. But I used to go out at least every weekend at one stage, and I'll come home with one shark.
3: Why do you think that's the case?
6: I'm not too sure. Maybe there's better, I guess, food for them that's more lively or more fresher, or maybe they smell the cigarette from my fingers touching the bait.
3: Yeah, look, that might be it, George. But the water is cleaner these days, and that means there's more stock for them to feed on in the low-lying waters, I guess. So maybe that means fishermen like you aren't getting as much. Good on you, George. 131-873 is our number. Coming up in the next hour of the program, I'm going to speak with the departing Liberal Party Senator, John O'Donoghue. He announced over the weekend that he's going to quit politics. Now, this is a surprise because he's only 43. Why is he quitting politics at the age of 43? Is he fleeing the sinking ship? We'll speak with the Senator after 5 o'clock.
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7: It's 5 o'clock. Good afternoon. I'm Madeline McNeil. The opposition hopes the ceasefire in the Middle East will lower fuel prices at the bowser. A peace deal between the US and Iran will be formally signed in Switzerland on Friday. As part of the agreement, cargo ships will be able to travel freely through the Strait of Hormuz. Liberal

0: Leader Angus Taylor says the deal must hold for the sake of the global economy.
1: We want the Strait of Hormuz opened up as fast as possible. That is good for all of us. It means it will bring down the price of fuel at the bowser. That is what we have all wanted to see.
0: The woman bitten by a shark at Coogee Beach over the weekend is expected to undergo further surgery after having one arm amputated in the wake of the attack. In a statement, Leah Stewart's family says she remains in a critical condition. They've also launched a fundraiser to help with her recovery. NRMA roadside assistance staff have walked off the job for the first time in more than two decades. 210 workers are taking part in the 48-hour work stoppage as they push for a pay rise of 17% over 4 years. Australian Manufacturing Workers Union organiser Ray Shorthill says staff deserve better.
2: It's been 8 years the NRMA patrolmen and patrol women have always been under the current CPI, the inflation rate. They have never had a strike for 23 years.
0: Anyone planning to be in Liverpool in 2 days' time should be prepared for their mobile devices to emit a loud noise. At 4 o'clock Wednesday afternoon, the National Emergency Management Agency will test the new AusAlert system in the southwest Sydney suburb. Devices including phones, tablets and smartwatches will emit a siren-like sound and vibrate for around 10 seconds. A clinical trial is examining the effects of a compound found in some mushrooms on post-concussion symptoms. Early studies suggest a single macro dose of psilocybin can reduce the symptoms which often show up after brain injury. Monash University's Paul Likanatsky says concussion's difficult to treat.
3: Of course, prevention is always better than cure, but unfortunately for people who continue to experience concussion symptoms months after the traumatic brain injury, there are often very few treatments that can work.
0: Also making news, a Pakistani police officer has been charged after a 9-year-old girl from Perth was fatally shot following a robbery. And a residents' action group has launched a website allowing users to use artificial intelligence to generate complaints about proposed developments. The Save Bondi Junction group's opposing a development master plan for the Central Transport Hub. In finance, the All Ords closed up 121 points at 91.28, one Australian dollar buying 70.7 US cents.
4: 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Consider the T's and C's and if right for you.
5: Queensland have thrown their support behind Tino Fa'asumalawi ahead of State of Origin 2. The star prop has been with family following the death of his father, but has indicated he wants to play on Wednesday night. Maroons teammate Kirk Capewell says they'll back him either way.
6: You know, Tino's the bloke that does anything for his teammates, so if he chooses to play and wants to play, and you know, we'll handle all that when he comes. But yeah, first of all, just obviously giving him his space and his family the respect and time they need to process things.
5: Blues 5'8" Mitchell Moses has declared his dodgy hamstring good to go for Origin 2. American lightweight Justin Gaethje has taken out the main event, UFC's Freedom 250, on the lawns of the White House. And the Netherlands and Japan have played out a thrilling 2-2 draw at the FIFA World Cup. That's sport. I'm Adam Hawes.
0: It's 4 past 5. That's the latest news and sport.
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8: Let's head south. First of all, at Shell Harbour, a car broken down on Lake Andrus Road and Wattle Street. Now we're sitting in lane 2 facing southbound towards Oaks Flats. At Eagleburn, the earlier breakdown on the motorway on Brooks Road has been cleared. All south bound lanes towards Campbelltown are open, but we've still got delays back to Davies Road trying to get through that site. Down the road at Padstow, a car, in actual fact, two cars smashed now on the M5 at Fairford Road. That's affecting southbound traffic towards Liverpool and Campbelltown. Arncliffe, a smash still there involving heaps of vehicles on the highway, and Allen Street affecting traffic to the city.
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0: Partly cloudy with a slight chance of a shower and light winds. Sunny tomorrow, 11 to 21 degrees in the city, 9 to 22 in the west. Looking ahead, partly cloudy Wednesday, mostly sunny Thursday and cloudy on Friday. Right now in town it's 17 degrees, the same at Bankstown, it's 16 at Campbelltown and Gosford, 15 at Terry Hills. I'm Madeline McNeil, there'll be more news at 5.30 on your news leader, Sydney's 2GB.
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11: 7 past 5 and really dark across Sydney at the moment. There was a fair bit of cloud cover throughout the afternoon, and now that the sun's gone down, it means the roads are particularly dark, so make sure you've got your driving lights on if you can. 131873 is our number. 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On Wednesday at 4 o'clock, the National Emergency Management Agency is going to be testing the new Oz Alert emergency alert system in some parts of Sydney. What Oz Alert is, it's a new national warning system. It uses technology to send emergency messages to mobile phones. So mobile phones and also some tablets and smartwatches within a particular area. And what this is going to be used for is if there's a natural disaster, for instance, there's a bushfire or there's a flood or there's a cyclone, or even if there's a security issue in a particular area, Oz Alert can send out this message to your phone. So on Wednesday afternoon from 4 o'clock, if you live around Liverpool and any areas around Liverpool, you're going to receive this Oz Alert text message. Your mobile phone, for instance, will vibrate. It'll then make a loud siren-like warning sound. It's going to last 10 seconds. So it won't be, if you receive a text message and if your phone's not on silent and just goes beep, beep, it's actually not going to be the same as that. So the phone will vibrate, and then there'll be this long, loud siren sound for about 10 seconds. Now, you don't need to do anything about it, but what this is, it's simply a test. So we'll remind you tomorrow as well, but it's going to occur 4 o'clock on Wednesday afternoon.
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11: It's 8 past 5. The shock announcement over the weekend that one of the coalition's high-profile front benchers, John O'Donoghue, is going to quit politics. Now, politicians announce their departure from Parliament all the time. But the surprise here is the senator is hardly old. He's only 43. So why is he quitting? John O'Donoghue joins me. Thank you, Senator, for coming onto the show.
12: Hey, Clinton. Thank you for having me.
11: You have shocked a lot of Australians. Why are you going?
12: You say I'm not old, but there are days I feel very old. And I suppose the point I'd make is this. If you take this job seriously, as I have, you give it everything you've got. And while I might only be 43, I got elected 10 years ago, and that's been 10 pretty full-on years. There's been a lot going on. We've had some pretty unprecedented things happening as a nation, dealing with COVID, of course, the leadership changes, the constitutional crisis of who could and couldn't be in the Senate, and, of course, the global conflicts we now face, all making it a very different and difficult work environment. But before I joined Parliament, I've been in and around politics for 15 years prior to that. And again, as I say, if you take your job seriously, you put everything into it. You start early, you finish late, you're away a lot of the time. I've got three kids, 17, 15 and 11 years of age, all boys. And I tell you what, they haven't had much of me. And one little anecdote, on Sunday morning, I snuck out early to day I made my announcement, I went down to the supermarket, bought three copies of the paper which had the story breaking on the front, and I left it outside each of their bedroom doors, and my wife said she heard my youngest son say when he woke up and started reading the paper, I never thought this day would come. So it's purely about family. It is, you know, obviously there is a degree of regret I have because I feel like I'm letting the team and many in the community down, but I've got to do what's right for my family. And as they say, cemeteries are full of people you cannot go on without, but other good, better, brighter, more intelligent people are going to come along and do a better job than me.
11: John, I've got to say, listening to you there, that's coming from the heart. No, I actually appreciate that explanation, but I've got to ask you the blunt, obvious question. It looks on the outside, to some, that you're abandoning a sinking ship, the ship of the Coalition.
12: Some will say that, of course, but the reality is, and I've said this, and I said it yesterday when I had my press conference about why I was leaving, that our leader, Angus Taylor, has had just over 3 months to turn the dial. After 9 months of inaction under Susan Lee, we really didn't do anything. We wasted the first 9 months of this term of Parliament, and we have been marked down. People are saying, we gave you a chance and you failed. So Angus has got that almighty task of turning it around. Now,
11: but based on the poll today that's been issued by Resolve, you've got 20% primary support, so it's not working so far, the change in leadership.
12: Well, more work to do, and that's the thing now. My departure is not related to that. There's never a good time to leave either. And I was asked the question, if you were on the precipice of winning the election, my decision would be exactly the same. I would be going the same way, and that is going home to be with my family. Look, there is a lot of work to do, and I'll do my bit before I leave. We've already started with a lot of that work. But the dying days of the Morrison government, the first term in opposition and now this term, people have not been convinced by what we're doing, and it's only just now that people are starting to hear what we have to say, because we're actually putting out policy for people to understand what a coalition actually stands for. We wasted, as I said, 9 months, so we've got a lot of ground to make up, and I'm convinced Angus will, along with the rest of the team that are going on.
11: And you're looking after Shadow Home Affairs, you receive a lot of headlines. You do put your front foot forward, and I think a lot of Australians have agreed with much of what you've had to say over the past couple of months. But why do you think, and you can be honest with me, and now going away, why do you think Pauline Hanson's attracting so much support at the moment?
12: Well, it's, and by the way, I would have been honest with you if I wasn't leaving as well, just for what it's worth, I can assure your listeners. But the reason Pauline has got traction is because people are marking down the major parties for the reasons I said before. People hear a major party say, we will make cost of living...
11: But they're marking you guys down harder than they're marking Labor down. Labor's being affected as well, but at the moment you are copping the most of it.
12: Well, there's an expectation on an opposition that you will actually do some of the things that One Nation are saying they will do. And again, 9 months of this term, we weren't doing that. We were nowhere to be seen. We were hiding and not offering an alternative. And so that is what Angus has changed. And it will take time to convince those people who are, when a pollster rings up and instead of saying I'd vote Liberal or National, instead saying they vote One Nation, it's going to take time to win them back. So we're on the trail now to do that. We don't have that much time. It's a couple of, it's 18 months, let's say, before the next election. And to that end, I know Angus and the team are going to do everything they can to bring those votes back, but that's why she's succeeding, because people have lost faith. We've got to win it back.
11: Do you think that you guys should enter some sort of coalition with One Nation?
12: Well, as I said yesterday, I think it is ridiculous to be talking about coalitions now. What kind of a political party goes around telling people, it's okay if you vote for someone else, we'll just hope that that group or that individual does a deal with us? Our job is to convince people to vote for us. That's the job. I want people to vote Liberal or National first, and then the others in order of their preference. And we have to give people a reason to do that. 18 to 2 years out from an election, 18 months to 2 years out from an election, say to people, look, we know you've had enough of us. If you're going to vote for them first, let's hope that they do a coalition agreement or some sort of preference deal with us. I think that is not what we should be doing now. We should be going out, making sure we understand what people want from us, giving them the policies that are solutions to their problems within the Liberal values of, framework, and then hoping given the work we've got to do, that that translates into votes for us. So that's what we should be doing, not talking about coalitions or preference deals or anything like that. That is right now not the priority.
11: Your opposite number, Tony Burke, the Home Affairs Minister, had some very kind words about you yesterday, very complimentary about your professionalism. Do you have some nice words for Tony Burke?
12: I do, actually. I've got to say, and again, this doesn't just stop at Tony Burke, but would you believe there are a range of government ministers about whom I've probably said less charitable things publicly because I don't think some of the decisions they make are right, but there are, behind the scenes in politics, there is a huge amount that gets done you never hear about,
11: yep.
12: You never read about, you never see, where I can pick up the phone to, for example, Tony Burke and say, listen, there is someone who is about to be deported. The process has taken too long. They're a victim of bureaucracy. Can you do something about it? And he will. Or if I point out a flaw in legislation that they've presented to the parliament, instead of going out and doing a doorstop and saying, how stupid of the government over some spurious legislative typo, we can work on getting those things done and done right. And again, as I say, it doesn't stop with Tony Burke. There are others, and all of my colleagues are the same. You can achieve a lot without getting headlines on the way through. And sadly, Australians don't see that, but there is some good that actually happens in that big white building on Capitol Hill in Canberra.
11: Jono, you're going to be legitimately missed, even though you're from Tasmania and a lot of people in New South Wales think Tasmania is irrelevant. You've made a big impact, and I think on the national stage, we're going to miss that. I've got a 17-year-old as well, Jono, so all I can say is good luck.
12: Thank you. Well, he's got his licence now, so I lie awake most nights worrying, but thank you for having me. It won't be the last you hear from me. I'm here for a few months yet, but I'm grateful for the opportunity to speak to your listeners and for what you do through your station.
11: Good on you, Jono. The departing Liberal Senator, Jono Dunningham.
4: When Sydney talks, he listens. Clinton Maynard, Sydney Now.
11: Look, he has legitimate reasons for leaving politics. 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And given their state at the moment, they can't afford to lose good members, but they're certainly losing one in Jono Dunningham. 131873 is their number. 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
8: Let's take a trip north. First of all, between Orimba and Lisro, the lights are out on the highway at various locations. Please take it easy up there. Now let's go south at Shell Harbour. Got a car broken down on Lake Entrance Road near Wattle Street. Now we're sitting in lane 2 facing southbound towards Blackbutt. And at Padstow, a smash involving two vehicles on the M5 at Fairford Road. That's affecting southbound traffic towards Liverpool. Two lanes are closed there now. Lanes 1 and 2 got delays back to King George's Road trying to get through there. I'm Dennis Lee on 2GB.
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11: 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I've done it myself. 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
11: Thank you for your text message, Kay. Kay says, if you want Conservatives to come back to the Liberal Party, vote for the Coalition, they need to get rid of the left-woke socialists like Matt Keane and Malcolm Turnbull. Then we might consider it. Well, in fairness, Kay, Malcolm Turnbull is not in the Liberal Party parliamentary party. I'm surprised he still has membership, and Matt Keane's also left Parliament. To John O'Dunningham, he's from the right. John O'Dunningham played a key role in getting rid of Susan Lee, who was one of the moderates. 5:22. If you missed this update a little earlier, St Vincent's Hospital and the family of Leah Stewart has released an update on her health. Leah is the 35-year-old mum who's on maternity leave at the moment, who was attacked by a shark in Coogee on Saturday. Now, St Vincent's Hospital has confirmed this afternoon she remains critical. She's undergone several surgeries and there are more surgeries to come. Her family has confirmed she has suffered multiple bite marks across her arms, legs, lacerations and fractures right throughout her body. She has suffered extreme blood loss and tragically, they say in a statement, her treatment has required the amputation of her arm and there are more surgeries that are scheduled for the coming days. So she remains in critical. They say she faces a long road to recovery and the support of the public will make a huge difference in the quality of her life rehabilitation and her ability to get back to being a mum. There is a GoFundMe campaign that is being promoted by St Vincent's Hospital, so the community is going to come together to support Leah Stewart. One 3 1 8 7 3 is our number. Lots of feedback to the issue we were talking a little earlier in the show about brand loyalty, particularly with cars, whether you stay loyal to one particular brand of car. Kirsten says, I'm totally loyal to Mazda, but I'm crushed. You can't buy a manual sedan anymore. And I don't really want an automatic. I enjoy driving a manual. This one, my family all drive Holdens and Toyotas. My son has a Holden R8, Toyota Land Cruiser, recently bought the new Pardo. I have a 2010 Toyota Levine, which is the Corolla ZR, and I'm getting the hybrid RAV4. Toyota attracts a lot of loyalty, don't they? They are the number one seller in the country. Al says, Toyota Yaris, bought it brand new 2020. It has 280,000 Ks on the clock and still the original brakes after 6 years of driving it.
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11: 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Winner. That's right. Winner, winner, chicken dinner. Winner is the code word, all right? Jot that down. 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You could be the winner tomorrow. Winner is the code word. 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
8: Now we're heading south. At Shell Harbour, we took that car broken down and stuck on Lake Empress Road near Wattle Street. Now we're sitting in lane 2 facing southbound towards Blackbutt. Padstow, two car smash still there on the M5 and Fairford Road. That's affecting southbound traffic towards Liverpool and Campbelltown. Two lanes are closed. Lanes 1 and 2 got delays back past King George's Road trying to get through there. And at St Clair, a car broken down a Roper Road, near the M4. He's in lane 1 facing southbound towards Erskine Park. I'm Dennis Lee on 2GB.
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11: Thank you for the word on the street message, Yanis. Yanis says, three-car accident, right lane M4 westbound, just be at the Etalong Road bridges. Thanks for that, Yanis. So it's a three-car accident in the M4 westbound, the right lane near the Etalong Road bridges. Good on you, Yanis. Tony says on brand loyalty, I reckon you find more brand loyalty amongst motorbike riders. I have four Honda motorcycles. Loved them all. Wouldn't ride anything else. Coming up, Mark Geyer, live from Melbourne this afternoon. Origin 1 2 is not until Wednesday night, but MG's gone down there early. Sounds like a bit of a junket to me. Mark Geyer coming up. Let's check our news headlines. And with the latest, Madeline McNeil.
4: Hi, Clinton. A community gathering will take place at Coogee Surf Lifesaving Club in an hour's time following Saturday's shark attack. Support staff will be on hand for anyone affected by the incident, which has left 35-year-old Leah Stewart in a critical condition. The federal government says it will decide in coming days whether to maintain the reduction to the fuel excise as the opposition pushes for it to remain until petrol prices come down at the bowser following the announcement of a ceasefire between the US and Iran. NRMA roadside assistance staff have walked off the job for the first time in 23 years as they fight for better pay and conditions. And ASX Limited, the company behind Australia's stock market, will pay a $20 million penalty after admitting it misled the market about a troubled technology upgrade. In sport, Queensland hooker Harry Grant's confident Sam Walker can go to another level in Wednesday's State of Origin 2. The Maroons head to the MCG needing a win to square the series. Thanks, Clinton. There'll be more news and sport at 6.
11: Thank you, Maddie. 17 degrees in the CBD at 16 degrees in Bankstown.
0: A finance update.
11: Scott Haywood is hosting Money News from 7 o'clock tonight. G'day, Scott.
5: Clinton, how are you? It's interesting what Maddie just said in the news there, that the ASX are going to have a $22 million bill. Believe it or not, their shares went up 2.5% today. So even though you get a speeding fine for misbehaving, sometimes these stocks go up in our share market up 1.2% or 110 points to 8,914, all on the back of optimism regarding de-escalation of tensions in the Middle East.
11: An Australian council is offering residents cash to put their rubbish in the correct bin.
5: Okay, now, they think this is sustainable. So, you know, we've all at some point in time put maybe glass in the general waste or garden waste in the general waste or whatever. I've got to ask this council. It's on the way to the snowfields in Victoria in the northwest. I don't know who's going to police this. Like that must be another resource that the council are going to have to pay to check if people are putting things in the right bins other than the garbo. And yes, then they're going to offer a money back scheme if you do it correctly and you can claim the receipts of the sustainable things that you've put in the bin. I don't think it makes any sense, but, you know, councils have to justify their own position many a time across this great country of ours, and I'd have to say that I think the mayor's doing exactly that.
11: Yeah, good luck. And an ASX-listed company is leading the way for perimenopause research.
5: Yeah, I've got the CEO of Acrux. They're a smaller company on the Australian Stock Exchange, but, you know, there's been a lot of talk about women's health and education on women's health, and these guys are in they're in menopause, but they're also in perimenopause, which is an increasing trend, particularly in the US, and they've got a drug that they have released in the US. It's not here yet, but I'll be very interested to know from listeners across 2GB tonight if whatever medication they're on, if women are in menopause, and if something like this could help them. So, yeah, it'll be quite an incisive CEO. And, of course, I've got to ask the key questions of how much it costs and is the business making any money, because if it's not sustainable, then it's not going to work long term. So, exactly. Yeah, that'll be a good conversation tonight, Clinton.
11: We'll be listening from 7 tonight.
5: Good on you. Thanks, Clinton.
11: Scott Haywood coming up tonight with Money News, filling in for James Willis from 7 tonight.
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11: Really dark across the city this afternoon. 17 degrees in the CBD, 16 degrees in the western suburbs. The forecast for tomorrow, though, is a fine and sunny day with a top of 21. Should be a lovely winter's day. On Wednesday, partly cloudy in 22 degrees. It should be dry. Thursday, mostly sunny, 23 degrees. Friday, a cloudy day with 22. At this early stage on the weekend, It looks like a partly cloudy day on Saturday. Sunday, a possible shower with 19 degrees.
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11: Let's talk some sport for Palmer's Glass for the highest quality architectural glass, shower screens, balustrades, fencing, splashbacks, manufactured right here in Sydney. You can't go past Palmer's Glass. Mark Geyer coming to us live from Melbourne. Hello, MG.
6: Hello, Clinton. I am standing right on the banks of the Yarra River. I'm looking over this beautiful city, which is Melbourne. And I must say, the weather is beautiful tonight, about 21 degrees, and it's starting to get cooler, but no rain in sight, which is a good thing now, for Origin coming up.
11: MG, Origin 2 is not until Wednesday night. It's Monday evening. Did you realise you're there a little bit early?
6: Well, a little bit. Well, yes. One of my good friends runs the travel consultants in Penrith called Tabitha Knowles, and she said, how about you hosting a week away and take some people down for a tour of Melbourne and tell some tales? And I said, you know what? You had me at hello.
11: Because, you know, when I took the road trip weekend before last, and this is not an exaggeration, I spent a grand total of 45 minutes in Melbourne itself before I left.
6: They speak highly of you now.
11: They love me down there. Hey, we'll talk Origin in just a moment, but the big sporting news has been this astonishing win for the Socceroos.
6: Just unbelievable, isn't it? I was emotional when I was watching it, and I think most of Australians were emotional. Because I think until you really you watch them, they go under the radar, a bit like the Olympics and a bit like other events that come around every 4 years. But this one, I don't think we expected to see such precision in our goal kicking from the young kid Nestori and Connor Metcalf. What a goal he kicked. I mean, they're world-class goals we've kicked, not just, you know, fluky heads or, you know, an own goal. These guys, the pass that, you know, Nestori scored off, that was impeccable. And then the kick from Metcalf to right inside, we went ballistic. So all them naysayers who are over there just giving it to our boys, mud on your face, egg on your face, mud on your face, whatever you want to say, because I'll tell you what, this Popper's got them purring at the moment.
11: Well, it had passed my mind yesterday afternoon. I was busy sweeping up the driveway. I've got a lot of leaves at the moment falling from the tree. And I suddenly remembered, oh, hang on, Socceroos are playing this afternoon. So I've run inside the house and I've gone to switch SBS on. Yep. And I haven't watched SBS in such a long time. We receive free-to-air channels through our Foxtel box, but it's basically you're watching it through the web, through their app.
6: Yep.
11: And I mustn't have logged into SBS with the automatic app for months, and I had to go and sign up again. I think I'd forgotten the password, had to go through the whole process. Anyway, eventually get through the whole thing. A minute later, we score.
6: That's right.
11: It's good timing.
6: Well, it was fantastic. The HD is awesome. It's, just something about it. Look, they play... the big one this weekend is against the USA on Saturday morning, I think at 5 a.m. Look, it's been great. I've been watching all the games. Sweden was a great game and Germany looked good. And it's amazing where every 4 years we just kind of perk up for it. But this is great. I'm enjoying the hell out of it.
11: Well, our executive producer, Emily, has Swedish heritage. They defeated Tunisia 5-1. She was doing handstands down the corridors of 2GB today.
6: Yeah, well, ABBA was singing because they're obviously Sweden's biggest import. You know what? We're at a pub today. We're at the casino. We're right across the road, staying from Crown Casino, and there's a whole table of Swedish dudes just going off. And next it was drinking these pints, and I said, you know what? I've got to talk to my mate Clinton at about 5:35, and then I'm going to have a nice cold long beer.
11: I'd be having that long beer if you're celebrating Sweden's 5-1 success over Tunisia with some IKEA meatballs.
6: What are you going to... I've missed you then. Say it again.
11: Meatballs. I'd be having that beer tonight if you're celebrating Sweden's victory with some IKEA meatballs.
6: Oh, yes. You know it, buddy. You know it.
11: The good, the bad and the ugly from the round of NRL matches on the weekend.
6: Look, I can't go past Jerome Luai yesterday. Three tries in a much-needed win over the Titans. He becomes only the second halfback Tiger to score three tries at Leichhardt Oval. The other one, his coach, Benji Marshall. So, great way to fight back and, you know, to tell all the knockers where to go, I suppose, because that was a great performance from Jerome and puts him on level terms, I think, with the Cowboys. There's a couple of teams below them that are sinking, but that was great for him. What else have I got? I think that the Sharkies and the Eels both displayed true grit on the weekend to overcome their underdog status. So that was great if you're a Sharkies or Eels fan. And I know in the tipping comp, I think I got 3 out of 5. So big Darryl Broman picked the card. Go on your D. The bad. Let's go to the bad. And Alex Johnson, 4 tries against the Broncos. You know, he's only 1 now behind Milky.
11: Amazing.
6: Milky, I thought Milky was going to score 80 tries this year. Well, Alex Johnson has scored 19, and Milky is on 20.
11: Yeah, and we're halfway through the season. They're already up to 19 and 20. Yeah.
6: It's unbelievable the measures these guys go to. The Warriors are the bad. They had so much to play for. And I just thought they lacked something. They were only 2 points behind, 4 points behind Penrith, and now they're 6 points behind Penrith, and obviously it's Penrith's competition to lose at the moment. They're on another planet, aren't they, at the moment? And the ugly, well, we spoke about that, the naysayers. Giving it to our boys, the Socceroos, before a board being kicked. They were on all these podcasts, all these American guys on podcasts saying you Aussies might as well stay home. And, well, look at us now, baby. Look at us now.
11: Absolutely. Hey, can I add a good? Can I add a good to the list?
6: Oh, you know what? I love you getting involved in my good, bad, the ugly. Yes.
11: This is my good from the weekend.
7: I started out a dream last year, which seemed almost impossible during my time last year. But we never gave up hope, and the team just continued to lift me up.
11: Lewis Hamilton winning his first Grand Prix for Ferrari this morning, in the early hours of this morning, the Barcelona Catalunya Grand Prix. He looked like genuinely heading into this season. This would be his last season in Formula One. He looked like he was heading for retirement because his first year with Ferrari was atrocious. He's come out this year. They've got new cars. He looks like a new man and won that race. You know, it wasn't because every other car was crashing or breaking down. He won it legitimately this morning.
6: Well, good on him, and I want to add one more good to this. In our little table, our party, there's a young bloke called Damien Wheelahan, and he's got the app on inside PJ Gallagher's here in Melbourne. He's listening to us as we speak, and he wants you to say a big cheerio to him, if you don't mind. So give a big Damo Wheelahan a shout-out, please, Mr. Clinton Maynard.
11: Damo, we love you listening to Sydney Now. We love the fact that you take the app with you wherever you go, all over the country, all over the world, even into Mexican territory there in Melbourne. Good on you, Damo.
6: Good on you, Clinton. I love you, buddy.
11: MG, we'll talk to you tomorrow.
6: Hey, mate, can't wait. Origin Eve, bang.
11: Mike Guy from Melbourne tomorrow afternoon. Okay, it's quiz time. We got a cracking prize with the quiz. Thanks to our good friends at Amazin, a SIM pack to give away. Mobile phone SIM pack. Say you wanted to pay to use your phone. 131 873 if you want to play the quiz. We do have a getting question though. If I like-

The lead singer of the band that put out this song back in the 2000s, Gary Lightbody. He is 50 today, so born in 1976. That song in the UK is the most played song of the first decade of the 2000s. Now, it became a big hit because they used it at the end of Grey's Anatomy, the Grey's Anatomy finale in 2006. I want to know the name of the song and the name of the band. Now, I had a couple of messages a little earlier. You got to me too early. And Jim says, I won't mention the name of the song, but he said, seeing that song performed at Albert Hall in London is one of the best. When I watched it on YouTube, I have it on loop. So 131873, the name of this classic song from 2006.

0: 131873, a number if you want to play the quiz.
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2: Now up north, I'm chasing an issue around Watervale. The earliest smash on the M1 near Sparks Road has just been cleared in the last 5 minutes. All northbound lanes towards Newcastle are now open and things have settled down up there. Padstow, though, took up major dramas with a two-car smash on the M5 and Fairford Road. It's affecting southbound traffic towards Liverpool. Two lanes are closed there, lanes 1 and 2. Greystanes, a two-car smash on the M4 near Adelong Road. That's affecting westbound traffic towards Eastern Creek. Lanes 3 is closed there. Got delays back to James Roos Drive. I'm Dennis Lee on 2GB. 40.

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1: Nine News tonight with Peter Roberton. And Pete, you'll have all the details, the latest developments in the Coogee shark attack.
2: Yes, this Coogee mum, Leah Stewart, she's been named today and her family have spoken. She's lost an arm. It has to be, has had to be amputated. She's still fighting for her life at St Vincent's Hospital. All of this as the debate around culling sharks continues, and then we'll have the latest on drones as well. Also tonight, Donald Trump's present, a peace deal with Iran, we hope, as thousands descend on the White House for the president's 80th birthday batch. Pictures, Clinton, like you will never see again, I wouldn't think. The Oval Office basically being used as a UFC locker room. Corridors where world leaders have strode over the years, over the decades. That's where the UFC fighters have been walking out to the White House lawns. The pictures I would describe as crazy when you think of the location. Airport fans and selfies. Pauline Hanson keeping her feet on the ground after being named preferred Prime Minister for the first time. Video out of Newcastle. A PR stunt from a fashion brand has descended into chaos. The riot squad called in, pepper spraying crowds and trying to clear dozens of trail bike riders who shut down a street and put these people who were there to try and get this clothing at risk. In sport, Connor Metcalf on his goal-scoring heroics for the Socceroos against Turkey in the World Cup, and State of Origin's most famous hamstring, Mitch Moses, ready to put it to the ultimate test in Origin 2. What a narrative it's been, keeping us all on the edge of our seats.
1: We'll be up 2-0 after Wednesday night.
2: I love the confidence, Clinton.
1: Pete, we'll be watching this evening.
2: Thank you, mate.
1: Peter Overton with Nine News tonight.
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10: 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Thanks to Harris Farm. Fresh as it gets. Fruit, veg, meat, cheese, all at Harris Farm.
1: 12 to 6, a little further on the World Cup, an Australian referee by the name of Sean Evans is in a spot of trouble. He is being asked to explain a hand gesture he's made. He was on the sidelines during Germany's 7-1 win over Curaçao. Curaçao is a Caribbean nation. He's been seen making a gesture. It looks like what's called an upside down OK sign against his thigh. Now, the accusation is it's actually a white power hand signal. But just talking to the staff of Sydney Now, it actually might well also be, and this is not a defence of him, he's going to need to probably explain himself to the authorities over in the World Cup, the officials, but it could also be interpreted as a made you look symbol. that a lot of younger people use. Now, he's in his 30s, so he probably isn't in that demographic, but Sean Evans is being asked to explain what this symbol was. Was it a white power symbol of some sort? 131873, the quiz in just a moment. Phil says, in regards brand loyalty, I'm very loyal to Toyota. I have a 2005 diesel Land Cruiser. It's now done 560,000 kilometres. I've just resprayed it. I'm hoping to have it for another 21 years. It has never stopped. It's never had a problem. 560,000 Ks. Good driving, Phil. Scott asking the question, what sort of guitar did you end up buying in Melbourne? I've been playing for more than 50 years. I've got a nice collection. Extremely interested. What made you drive that far? Scott, surprisingly, you're not the only one who sent me a message in the last few days asking what did I buy. I bought a Rickenbacker 330, and I know to a lot of our listeners that won't mean too much, but Rickenbackers were played by the Beatles back in the 1960s, along with other brands as well. And Rickenbacker guitars are effectively impossible to buy brand new in this country. So, yes, I was willing to drive to Melbourne to buy a two-year-old model, and it is delightful.
4: Time to expand your mind. You may begin your questioning.
10: On Sydney Now.
11: Questions, questions, all I get is questions.
12: It's very important you pay attention.
13: I know how smart you are.
14: Answer the question.
11: Get it right.
10: Clinton's Quick Quiz.
1: 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We do have a getting question. If I like-

0: the name of this cracking tune that was a massive hit around 2006 when it featured in the finale of Grey's Anatomy. Hello, Teresa.
1: Hello.
0: Do you know the name and the artist of this song?
1: Yes, it's Counting Cars by Snow Patrol.
0: You are right. Now, the reason it was called Chasing Cars, because Gary Lightbody, it's his birthday today. And when Gary was a kid, he was infatuated with a particular young lady. And his dad said, "You're like a dog chasing a car. You'll never catch it. You wouldn't know what to do with it when you found her anyway." So he named the title of what was the biggest hit song for Snow Patrol, Chasing Cars. Are you ready to play the quiz?
1: Ready to go.
0: Okay, your 30 seconds starts now. What does CGT stand for?
1: No idea.
0: Capital gains tax. Okay, question number two. What plant does paper come from?
1: Paper bark.
0: I'll give you that. And I'd say tree. Yep. Pauline Hanson represents which political party?
1: One Nation.
0: Correct. The yelling of 180 is associated with which sport?
1: Oh, pass.
0: Oh, you could have had a crack. It's darts. You finished on one. You know, you finished on two, Teresa. You're on two, so you've still got a chance here. You're on two. All right, Julia, can you beat two?
2: I think I can, yeah.
0: You did get the getting question right, but we don't give a point for that one. All right, your 30 seconds starts now. What two fillings are most commonly paired in scones or scones?
2: Sultanas and cream and jam.
0: Yes, correct. Which country did the Aussies beat in the World Cup yesterday?
2: Turkey.
0: Correct. What age did Sir David Attenborough turn in May this year?
2: 100.
0: You are a winner. Congratulations, Julia.
2: Yay.
0: Congratulations. We are going to send you out a 365-day SIM plan worth $320 thanks to Amazing. 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
4: Now at Carlingford, we've got a smash on Pentatils Road near Evans Road. That's affecting southbound traffic towards Parramatta. Lane 1 is closed. Padstow, the earliest smash on the M5 and Fairford Road has been cleared. All southbound lanes out of the city towards Liverpool are now open and things are starting to settle down out there. Greystanes, two-car smash still there on the M4 near Etalong Road. That's affecting westbound traffic towards Eastern Creek. Lane 3 is closed there. Got delays back to James Bruce Drive. And at Kings Langley, a car broken down at Sunny Holt Road. He's in lane 3 facing northbound towards the M7. I'm Dennis Lee in 2GB.
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7: here. Oh, thank you for the message, Di. Di says, I know that song's from Gavin and Stacey as well. As well as Grey's Anatomy. Gavin and Stacey, that was actually a really good Pommy show, probably about 15 years ago or so. I didn't mind that show, Gavin and Stacey.
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7: Horsey with Sports Today with J-Moss tonight from 6 o'clock. Horsey, I read a headline on one of the news websites today saying, oh, these are the words that every New South Wales fan's been waiting for. Mitch Moses saying he's going to play. I actually question that. I don't say that we don't want Mitchell Moses playing. But I suspect that there are some New South Wales fans that are thinking, you know what, Ethan Strange was outstanding in Origin 1. He should be starting.
8: Well, if he goes down injured, he'll be straight on there. That's the beauty of this new six-man interchange, isn't it? So
7: yeah.
8: I think we will see Ethan Strange out there at some point because he was such a
7: weapon. But you reckon every single person in New South Wales is saying, we've got to have Mitchell Moses,
8: No, I don't think that at all. But he does have a good Origin record.
7: Yeah.
8: And they did, don't forget, Clinton, they were down 20-0 and their kicking game was probably lacking a little. So he'll bring that to the table. Josh Morris will be along as co-host. We'll check in with the Blues. Team manager Frank Panisi will join us. We'll also talk Socceroos. The excitement is still there from yesterday. Harry Kuehl, Socceroos legend, will join me. And wasn't that TV show called Ned and Stacey? Are you sure it was Gavin and Stacey?
7: No, there was a Gavin and Stacey. Ned and Stacey might have been a US show.
8: Yes.
7: There was definitely a Gavin and Stacey.
8: Stacey's very popular.
7: It's a good one.
8: Yeah.
7: You listen to Horsey with J-Moz coming up after 6 o'clock. Scott Haywood with Money News tonight. John Stanley taking you through the night. Don't forget, tomorrow morning, Ben Fordham's going to give you the chance to win $1,000. I'll give you the code word again. Winner. That's Sydney Now.
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9: It's 6 o'clock. Good evening. I'm Madeline McNeil. A community gathering will take place at Coogee Surf Lifesaving Club this hour following Saturday's shark attack. 35-year-old Leah Stewart remains in a critical condition after being bitten by a suspected great white shark. She was swimming in clear conditions between the flags and late on Saturday morning. It's renewed debate about the state's approach to preventing shark attacks. Premier Chris Minns says the government will consider a cull of bull sharks, but ruled out the protected great whites.
10: I'm not convinced it would work, and we've certainly had no expert evidence suggesting to us that we could ward away great whites from our beaches as a result of a cull, because the reality is for those sharks, they may have come from New Zealand, they may have crossed the Pacific Ocean.
9: First responders and mental health support officers will be on hand at tonight's gathering to offer support to affected residents. Labor says it will decide in

0: Bunnies and June Rats, making pubs rock again.
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2: Now at Carlingford, we still have a smash there on Pennant Hills Road near Evans Road. It's affecting southbound traffic towards Parramatta. Lane 1 is closed up there. Very heavy traffic trying to get through there at the moment. At Greystanes, the only smash in the M4 near Etalong Road has just been cleared in the last 10 minutes. All westbound lanes towards Eastern Creek are now open and things are settled down out there. Kings Langley, a car still broken down at Sunninghill Road near James Cook Drive. Now we're sitting in lane 3 facing northbound towards the M7. If you're heading that way, take care going around him. I'm Dennis Lee on 2GB.
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6: Partly cloudy with a slight chance of a shower and light winds. Sunny tomorrow, 11 to 21 degrees in the city, 9 to 22 in the west. Looking ahead, partly cloudy Wednesday, mostly sunny on Thursday and cloudy Friday. Right now in town, it's 16 degrees. The same at Bankstown. It's 15 at Gosford and Penrith and 14 at Campbelltown. I'm Madeline McNeil. 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
12: And what a wonderful weekend that was. The Socceroos doing us all proud, throwing egg and humble pie at their critics with a 2-0 win over Turkey. Now we set our sights on bringing down the US on their home turf early Saturday morning. I'm officially on the bandwagon and I will stay there until we crash out of contention. Later in the show, I'll chat with Socceroos legend Harry Kuehl, who's covering all the action for SBS. Love to get your reaction, too, to that wonderful victory in Vancouver. Tell us where you watched it. 131873 is the number, 0460873873. If you'd like to send a text, or you can get us with an email at the websites 2GB and 4BC. I'll give you the results from today's games just quickly. Sweden hammered Tunisia 5-1. Germany overcame an early scare to blitz little old Curacao 7-1. The Netherlands and Japan played out a 2-2 draw, and Ivory Coast beat Ecuador 1-0. Plenty of rugby league news too. Josh Morris will be along shortly as co-host. We'll have all the latest ahead of State of Origin 2 at the MCG Wednesday night, not far away now. Blues team manager Frank Panisi will join us for a chat. Now we know Frank is from Victoria. Well, he's been with the Storm now for a couple of decades, so he knows Melbourne very well. So I'm interested to see what he's hearing down there. Who's going to have the most support at the MCG on Wednesday night? Will it be New South Wales or will it be Queensland? Hopefully Frank has the answers. Also, what about those incredible scenes at Leichhardt Oval yesterday? The eighth wonder of the world, looking glorious ahead of an 18-month facelift. It really has been a massive weekend of sport because don't forget the New York Knicks. They took out the NBA title for the first time in 53 years. That gives Parramatta Eels fans some hope for the future. As Jay Moss shakes his head at me. The Carolina Hurricanes have claimed ice hockey Stanley Cup. And just hours ago, there was a massive upset on the lawns of the White House in UFC's Freedom 250. It was a hometown win and President Trump was sitting right there in the front row to see it all unfold. We'll talk more about that a bit later on. Adam Hawes with you this Monday, the 15th of June. Welcome to Sports Today. Yes, and here he is, my co-host for this evening, Josh Morris. Hello, J-Moss.
7: Good evening, Horsey.
12: Yeah, good weekend.
7: Yeah, good weekend. And your side got up too, mate, so you're in here with a bit of a spring in your step.
12: Yeah, yeah. Gutsy win over the Raiders from Parramatta, 15 points to 12 at Combank Stadium.
7: Tuolungi scored.
12: It was a fair try. Yeah, he had his hand on the ball the whole way. Look, it's not often we start the show talking Socceroos,
7: yeah.
12: but wow, they were so good, weren't they? Written off, but they gave the Americans something to think about.
7: They did, and they did our nation proud with the type of performance that they put on. They didn't have too many chances, but when they got a chance, they made the most of it. And I've got to say, in that second half, I watched the game, and that second half, it seemed like we couldn't get out of our own half, but the defensive resolve that they showed, it makes you proud to be an Aussie, and I'm so happy that they got the win and rubbed it in Turkey's face. You come and bag us, and that's what's going to happen. You can't take an Australian side lightly in any competition. So I think they've got a wave of support behind them now and looking forward to them taking on the Yanks.
12: Yeah, because the Turkeyan captain said, we're going to dominate, didn't he?
7: Yeah, we've got better calibre players pretty much, and we should get the job done. So sucked in.
12: J-Moss fired up on a Monday. We love it. Nestori Irinkunda, he's an excitement machine. I saw him score a couple of goals against Curaçao a month or so back. I thought, well, it's only Curaçao. But to do it against Turkey in that environment.
7: And his tribute to Tim Cahill when he got the goal and went over to the corner post and shadow boxed and said that he grew up watching Tim Cahill. So that would have been a pretty cool moment. And then the second goal, it was an absolute pearler. And yeah, he spoke about the relief after he saw the ball go in the net. It must be one of the best feelings in the world.
12: We're going to hear from him in a sec. But Nestori, he's a massive Michael Jackson fan as well. So I reckon if he scores against the US, watch out for a bit of moonwalking.
7: It's a bit hard to do with studs on.
12: You'd give it a crack. Now, the man you just mentioned, Connor Metcalf, yeah, this was a cracking goal. He admits he's still on cloud nine after that 2-0 win. He burst into space in the second half before sealing Australia's win with that sublime strike from outside the box. And I reckon that win is best summed up with the words of Connor right here when he was asked if it's going to take some time to come back down to earth.
10: I'm still buzzing, you know, like... Bloody World Cup goal, you know, it's pretty sick. Give it a couple more days and then, yeah, I'll be back.
12: I love it. You've got to enjoy the moment, don't you?
7: 100%.
12: We get too serious sometimes. You say, oh, that's in the past. We're focusing on next week now. Let him enjoy it.
7: Enjoy it. Enjoy every second of it.
12: Yep. Oh, just a reminder, we'll be speaking to Harry Kuehl a little bit later in the show. But there's another big game coming up. J-Moz,
7: is
12: Rugby
7: there?
12: League. Yeah, apparently. MCG, State of Origin 2. Mitchell Moses spoke today, and we've been speaking about Mitchell for so long now.
7: Yeah.
12: It was nice to hear from him because he's had this hamstring injury, and it was put to him today, is he 100%? Is he going to be able to go flat out? And here's what he had to say.
13: Yeah, I'm good. Ready to go.
14: How confident are you?
13: Very.
14: Has it been like that the whole time? We've just been...
13: Yeah?
14: Yeah. We've just been worried ourselves?
13: Yeah, I think so. I think you've been talking about it a lot more. I'm pretty excited, to be honest. It's for Loz to give me another chance here is... I'm very excited and I want to grab it with both hands. So, like I said before, I feel like I've put the work in and I'm ready to go.
12: Well, they can't go wrong. I mean, even if he breaks down, and certainly no Eels fans want that, Ethan Strange comes on.
7: Yeah, and we know that he can do the job now. So there's no worries about the situation if Mitch does go down. But he seemed like he was very, very confident there. And I think if you remember, I think it was it the Monday that he heard it? Last preparation.
12: Yeah, 2 days before.
7: 2 days before.
12: Yep.
7: So he's got through everything there. Tomorrow it'll be a light captain's run and they'll just do a little bit of kicking. He'll be right to go. And I'm looking forward to seeing his kicking game dominate Origin on Wednesday night.
12: Because that's what the difference might be. People are saying, oh, Ethan Strange should start. You know, he was great. But don't forget, they were down 20-0 in those opening exchanges. So Laurie Daly, I'm sure, will be looking at Mitchell Moses' kicking game to help turn that around because the starts just haven't been good enough. Anyway, we're going to talk to Frank Panisi shortly from Blues Team Camp. He is the team manager. Across the border, the Maroons, well, they're in Melbourne as well, of course, but Reece Walsh, he's already making his mark on the Maroons camp ahead of that game too. The Bulldogs... Bulldogs, the Broncos foot. Bulldogs would like him, but he's at the Bronx now. Broncos fullback, he's tipped to play an impact role off the bench after being recalled. And Queensland teammate Kirk Capewell says he will be a handful.
15: It's bloody good to have him here, I'll tell you that much. He's a live wire around the camp, brings a good energy to the joint, and you know, talk about training with and against the best. That's Reesey.
12: He'll get on, won't he? I mean, especially if Queensland are chasing points.
7: Yeah, I think he'll come on, and I think Kalen Ponga will move to the middle. They'll put him in fullback, and like I said, he was probably the one that I was pleased with when he wasn't in the side, even on the bench, because, you know, with 20 minutes to go in the game, if it's close and he comes on, I think New South Wales, you know, those edges, they're on high alert with him coming around the back with that pace, that genuine pace. If the back rower or the half gets it wrong, well, then they're going to be in trouble.
12: Yeah, and look, with Mitchell Moses, I think he's similar to Reece Walsh here. Mitchell Moses said today he's excited because he hasn't had much luck at Parramatta lately, and it's probably the same for Reece Walsh.
7: They got to win without him.
12: I think he'll come back in for the next game. But Reece Walsh has had no luck at the Broncos, so he's probably itching to get out there.
7: And like we said, when your side's not going that well, you get into the camp and you kind of forget about clubland, but you're surrounded by all these elite individuals, and it rubs off on you again, and your performance levels go up, and then you take that back to club level. So I think it's only a benefit for those two being in the camp and in the game.
12: Yeah, well, look, you played plenty of Origin yourself, J. Moz. I wanted to ask you this one. Game two is interesting to me because it's the one game where both teams have different mindsets. One team's going in do or die. The other team's going in, hey, we can wrap the series up. What's the greater motivation going into game two? Is it to win the series or to stay alive?
7: Well, this is the thing. You can get in the position where you are one up, and, you know, if the game gets a little bit away from you, you can kind of go, okay, that's okay. We've still got another game up our sleeve. But I just think that's the wrong mentality. I think you almost need to look at it as it's still game one. We need to win this game one to try and, you know, go and win game two. And for Queensland, well, we know that they're going to be absolutely desperate. They do not want to lose the series in game two and have to go up to Queensland and play in a dead rubber. So, Laurie Daly's got to try and get that out of his team's head about, you know, the potential that, you know, we've still got game three if we lose. No, it's all in for this game.
12: You can't get it. It's got to be consciously.
7: That's what I mean. He's got to do a good job of getting that out of the Blues' head and making sure that this game is do or die.
12: I'll tell you what worries me as a Blues fan, right? Let's go back the last two series. Who won the first one in 2024? Queensland won 38-10, so New South Wales had to win game two to stay alive. Guess what happened? First half, 34-0. Blues are up at the MCG, ironically. Last year, 2025, Queensland lost game one. They had to win game two, do or die. They're up 26-6 at halftime. So that just shows that the losing team bursts out the blocks, and they've got to be ready for it, the Blues.
7: Yeah, oh, we do, and it's been made known our starts have been poor in the last three or four games. So we can finish the stronger of the two sides. We know that, but our start is where we need to fix. And I would have thought that Radley could have potentially started. I would have liked to have seen Radley, Payne Haas and Isaiah Yeo start the match. And then I just want a bit more aggression from us. I feel like we're lacking aggression in the opening 20 minutes. And I think with Victor, you get that. And with Payne, you get that. And Isaiah, he can ball play or he can run in that instance. But I think having those three on and you know, getting through the first 25, 30 minutes, then you bring on Murray, you bring on Barnett, you bring on Adam Fanua Blake, and you get that punch in behind the ruck, you know, those quick play the balls, and then that's where we can get them being that more mobile pack.
12: Yeah, I agree with you. Definitely need some more fire in those opening exchanges. Before we get to a break, let's check the text line there flooding in at the moment. Carl says, boys, Reese will get on when New South Wales ref Ashley Klein finds a way to send Ponga off. Thank you, Carl, for that one. Scotty says, totally agree, Adam. That's unusual. Moses being in will be the difference. Gives me the shivers. Go Queensland. Scotty's nervous about Mitchell Moses. Susan says, evening, guys. Mitchell is like Benny. He's tough and will give 100%. No worries. Well, they are related. Go Blues. Thumbs up. Thank you, Susan. This is an interesting one. A fellow called Mark Levy, long-time listener, first-time texter. Could Josh Morris please identify the one Queensland player he would like to smash on Wednesday night?
10: Pressure on.
7: Oh, probably Kalen.
10: What's wrong with Kalen?
7: Nothing, but if we do a good job on him, it goes a long way to us winning the game.
10: Like, I think he's saying if you want to get personal.
7: No, I don't play. I haven't played for 5 years.
10: All right, so Kalen Pong, you take him out.
7: Yep.
10: All right.
7: Take him out.
10: Hopefully.
7: Legally.
10: Hopefully Levy's happy with that one. Thanks for your contribution there.
7: Yeah, he'll hammer me regardless of the answer that I gave.
10: Exactly. We have to get to break now, but we'll be back soon with plenty more on sports today. Give us a call, 131873, or you can text 0460 873 873.
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2: Now we're heading south at the Gong. We've got a building fire on Crown Street and Staff Street. That's affecting eastbound traffic towards Kira Street. Lane 1 is closed there. They're saying it should be out in the next 10 to 15 minutes. At Carlingford, a smash still there on Pennant Hills Road near Evans Road. That's affecting southbound traffic towards Parramatta. Lane 1 is closed. At a Kings Langley, the earlier breakdown on Sunny Holt Road near James Cook Drive has just been cleared. All northbound lanes towards the M7 are now open and things are settled down out there. I'm Dennis Lee on Sydney's traffic leader, 2GB.
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0: With over 50 years of experience, they are the lawyers you need on your side.
12: Yes, it is the Brighton's Lawyers Judiciary Report, and not a lot of excitement to report, unfortunately. Well, fortunately, whichever way you want to look at it. Just a bunch of fines. No one's facing suspension. So Kurt Donoghue's taken a fine. Ronaldo Militala, Cam McInnes, Corey Horsburgh, Patrick Herbert. Yeah, so nothing much to report, unfortunately.
7: Five games, not much.
12: Yeah. Yeah, so hang in there. Next week, the Brighton Lawyers Judiciary Report.
7: Hang in there, someone will do something stupid.
12: Maybe Wednesday night. Maybe someone will take out Caelan.
7: Well, then they get a big fine then.
12: Yeah, they would. Oh, it's only a fine, isn't it?
7: Yeah.
12: Yeah, you got to do something really serious.
7: 30% of your match fee.
12: Mm, that's a bit of a whack, isn't it? Yep. Hey, speaking of State of Origin, it transcends all sports, as you know, J-Moz. I'm just reading some quotes here from Nathan Lyon, the Test cricketer, who, you know, he's getting on and there's been calls, oh, maybe it's time to walk away, Lino, but he's saying he wants to play on. You know what's inspired him? State of Origin 1, because he was there. He's a Blues fan. I think he grew up in Young. Blues fan, down 20-0, sitting in the grandstand, and he said that this motivated him to keep playing. He says he's seeing those guys being able to write a fairy tale script for so many people in the crowd, and for a professional athlete to have that ability to do that, that's really driving me at the moment. I was sitting there with my wife, and I literally said to Emma, I'm not ready to give up this. I'm missing this right now.
7: 80,000 crowds.
12: So the Blues have inspired...
7: Yeah.
12: Australia's greatest off-spinner.
7: The GOAT.
12: The GOAT.
7: Keep him going.
12: Yeah. Get out there amongst Bangladesh. Give it to him.
7: You want your confidence up, go play Bangladesh.
12: Well, mate, they're just giving it to us in the one-day series.
7: One-days don't count.
12: Okay, we'll see how the T20 series goes. Australia women cricket has had a win first up too in the T20 World Cup.
7: Good.
12: They beat South Africa.
7: Are we the reigning champions?
12: Yeah, we always win.
7: Yeah, okay.
12: Yeah.
7: No pressure.
12: No pressure. No pressure. Hey, time to do this.
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4: For the chance to be in the spotlight.
3: Jane Mozzer's player in the spotlight.
7: Yeah, my player in the spotlight this week is none other than Jerome Luai. Yesterday in the final game at Leichhardt for a while, I thought he was outstanding. Got him into the match. They got behind. He got him into the match again. They got behind and he got the winner in the end. He had 3 tries, 17 runs for 134 metres, 8 tackle breaks, 2 line breaks and 5 offloads. And, they lacked that punch last week, but, he delivered in spades, and got them the win. So I'm really happy for Jerome, and he silenced a few critics there yesterday. And you still got to remember that. Yeah, you know, he was going really well at the start of the year because Adam Dewey was in the side as well. And I'm looking forward to when he gets back in the side because they are certainly a better football side with him and Jerome in the halves.
12: He was outstanding, absolutely outstanding. That's his best game for the Tigers this season. And he did give a shush to the critics when he scored the hat-trick under the post to wrap it up 36-28 over the Cowboys. What an atmosphere it was there at Leichhardt Oval. I'll come back to that in just a second. But it can't be denied, J-Moz, that things did take a turn. There were injuries, but things did take a turn when he signed with the PNG Chiefs. And
7: yeah.
12: But like champions do, he's heard all the criticism and he responded. And he responded in the best way possible, as you say. I mean, most of those stats you just mentioned came in the second half.
7: Yeah.
12: When they fell down 24-12.
7: Yeah.
12: 4 straight tries to the Titans. They were on fire. But he's managed to turn it around with a hat-trick, 134 running, mate. He was just brilliant. And here is what Benji Marshall, you'll hear from first. This is them after the match yesterday. When they were asked about the criticism of Jerome Luai signing with the Chiefs and his form after that.
23: A lot's been made of since his decision to go to PNG and like that falling on him. So write how he brought us back tonight. Yeah, because everyone wrote how that changed our season. Or wrote how he won it for us today.
24: Brody, has that been affecting you?
23: Yeah, when you lose, it affects you, eh? That's the problem.
25: It did, to be honest. It did. The Bags knows we've had a few combos about that, but he sat me down one day and just said, wipe all of that, you know. They love me for who I am and they needed me to bring my best, and this is going to be the start of that.
12: Yeah, he was great. Look, and Leichhardt Oval was there in all its glory yet again. It showed why it is the best suburban ground out there, just jam-packed, the atmosphere, everything.
7: Yeah, look, when your side's going well and you can pack out those stadiums or those suburban grounds, it's nothing better. I still remember, you know, filling out Cogra Stadium as well, and Belmore. I was lucky to play in the return to Belmore game, and that was a game that I'll never forget.
12: Is that Josh Reynolds' game?
7: Yes, it was, sorry. Yeah, we came on against the Storm, and we ran out. And as soon as we ran out, we were like, we're not losing tonight. There's not a chance. And, it was just an awesome ground to play at, but Leichhardt, that's similar as well. I'm lucky enough to have won a game at Leichhardt, so... it is one of the great grounds to play at.
12: Well, the legends were there, and Gary Jack I spoke to, and he said, mate, without the crowd there, they wouldn't have got home.
7: Yeah.
12: The crowd got them home.
7: Well, they were quiet for a long, long period there when the Titans went on that roll and got those four tries.
12: And that was that try, yeah.
7: As soon as they got that next try, they got them back into the contest, and they took them home.
12: Special mention to Keanu Kinney from the Titans.
7: Oh, he was unbelievable, wasn't he?
12: How about these stats? 334 running metres, 4 line breaks, 3 try assists, 5 tackle breaks. That 10 minutes before half time, you won't see better. I mean, that was just, he cut the Tigers to ribbons.
7: Yeah, he showed different ways to do it as well. He had support play there. He had runs in beyond the ruck, but the ability to, put his player in a better position to get the ball away to them to score as well. A lot of players would have panicked in that situation, and he's had a good couple of weeks, Keanu Kinney, and he was unlucky not to get the victory yesterday.
12: Yeah, well, he scored that slashing solo try against the Bronx to win it last week, so he's in form. And to his credit, Benji Marshall said he's not fully satisfied with what they produced yesterday, and he'll need to look at the defence again, because if they produce that next week against the Dolphins...
7: Score from anywhere on the field.
12: Yeah, and we're going to talk about them a bit later on, but we do need to have a quick break here on Sports Today. Love to hear from you this Monday evening. 131-873 is the number, or you can text 0460-873-873.
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6: Now, if you're heading north out of the city on the M1, drama-free at this stage of the evening, a 12-minute drive from North Connects all the way up to the Hawkesbury. No accidents, no breakdowns to look out for so far. Down south of the Gong, the building fire on Crown Street and Staff Street is now out. All eastbound lanes towards Kira Street are now over or open, and things have settled down. And a Strathfield reports of an incident on the M4 near Wentworth Road. That's affecting westbound traffic towards Eastern Creek. 9-minute delays trying to get through there at the moment. I'm Dennis Lee on Sydney's traffic leader, 2GB.
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12: Well, just a couple of nights away now from State of Origin 2 at the MCG. The Blues, they are out to wrap up the series after winning Game 1 in Sydney. Joining us now on the line from Melbourne is Blues team manager Frank Panisi. Hey, Frank, Adam Hawes and Josh Morris with you. Welcome to Sports Today.
16: Oh, great to have you on, Adam.
12: No, great to have you, mate. Hey, you know Melbourne pretty well, mate. You've been down there with the Storm for decades now, I think. Are you showing the boys all the good coffee spots?
16: Yeah, no, we got into town on Saturday night and it was a long day. We trained and travelled from the Central Coast to the airport, settled in and gave the boys a day off on Sunday. Yeah, so they went off to a couple little cafes nearby and enjoyed what Melbourne's got to offer.
7: So does that mean that you did your main training session today? You would almost be like a D2, which is 2 days before the game. Was that done today down in Melbourne?
16: It was, Josh, and that's what the last few years, that's how we've scheduled our training. It's interesting, with the players, they come from different systems. As you know, some have their big day 2 days out before and some 3 days before. So we worked out that more players have this schedule where they train 2 days before the game and have 3 days off rather than the other way. So, but it was certainly a good session. We trained this morning on Amy Park against the Melbourne Storm Academy New South Wales squad. And we're really pleased where preparations are.
7: Yeah, so I would assume that tomorrow, captain's run be at the MCG and get the kickers will get their first chance to get out there, or did they perhaps maybe get a look in today, a late afternoon session there?
16: Yeah, it is, Josh. I mean, we don't do much as captain's run, as you know, when you train today, but it's an opportunity for all players, outside backs and especially the kickers, really become familiar with, it's a big ground. But having said that, a lot of our players have played before here on the MCG. They've played at Adelaide Oval, they've played at Perth, and, when the Roosters were playing at SCG. So it's not totally unfamiliar playing on an oval ground, but it's certainly a lot different than your normal rectangular field, that's for sure.
12: So, Frank, today was the big session, as you say. Mitchell Moses, he dismissed concerns over his hamstring when he spoke to the media earlier today. Can you say he was running at 100% for that session?
7: Is this an Eels question?
12: No, it's not an Eels question. This is a legitimate Blues question.
16: No, Adam, he's been progressing exactly like the medical staff had predicted at the beginning of the week. He eased it in the first few days into training. He had a really good session Saturday, and today it was a fast session by the whole team, and he was no different to everyone else. So very confident that Mitch has got through.
7: Yeah, Frank, you've been involved in a number of these camps now. Who is the player that has most impressed you in this preparation for game two?
16: Oh, it's a tough question. I mean, it's probably the new players. I have to answer. I mean, we know what the Cam Murray's and the James Tedesco's and the Cleary's and the Yo's they bring. They're just such ultimate professionals, a lot of them great leaders. But probably the new players I've been really impressed with, Ethan Strange and Casey McLean, not just the way they play but in the first game, but the way that they train and prepare, and no different. Victor Radley's been fantastic. So I think the new players have added that enthusiasm and just a different level, and they're probably the ones that have really impressed me the most.
12: So, Frank, with the captain's run tomorrow, who has the MCG first? Is it you or Queensland?
16: No, we've got the morning session and Queensland have got the afternoon session. Basically, for the last 3 years, it's been that way. They prefer to train afternoon, and and we have a preference to do the morning session. So there's no arguments. It works out well, actually. There's no toss of coins, so it couldn't be better. So, yeah, it's at least I know in some occasions that for these type of games, there's a real barge who's going to get the preferred position, but you know, we've both got our preferred position, so there's no argument.
12: Well, have you and Laurie Daly thought about leaving some bogus game plans on the whiteboard for Queensland to see when they come in?
16: I think Billy's been around the block a few times, Adam, so I don't think we're going to fill in that way. But no, it's I think the mind games now are all over. It's about getting your own preparation right. We've been really pleased with the preparation, but having said that, we know the importance of starting well. I think that's been well documented, and we're really going to focus on to make sure we start.
12: You know, Victorians, mate, who are they going to get behind Wednesday night at the MCG?
16: Well, it's a great question, Adam, because it's traditionally there's probably been far more Queenslanders than New South Wales for probably two reasons. One, you've got that New South Wales-Victorian rivalry that, you know, in other sports and in general life. And also, the Storm have probably had far more Queensland-influenced players in their team over the 30 years that the Storm have been around. But there's been a real change, I thought, certainly from the last game 2 years ago. And I know speaking to Ryan Hoffman, who, along with Justin O'Neill, have been going around the schools in the outer suburbs here in Melbourne. And Hoffy was saying that there's far more New South Wales support than in previous years. So, yeah, if we can get to 50-50, we'll be pleased. But, you know, it's end of the day, we've got to get the Blues fans excited and the Maroon ones as quiet as we can.
12: Well, we are definitely excited, aren't we, J-Moz?
7: We can't wait for him to sew it up.
12: Can't wait for this one. Frank, really appreciate your time. All the best come Wednesday night at the MCG.
16: Thanks, Adam. Thanks, Josh.
1: And now, Lowe's Ledger Recap.
17: Okay, so just a recap.
1: Great range, great value, and great service.
7: Yeah, congratulations to Big Man. He is the only one who tipped a perfect round this week. It means Michael McLaren retains his lead on 79 points, 6 ahead of Clinton Maynard and Gavin Pitchford. You are still on the bottom row, and I am 1 point off the top.
12: There's still time for a late surge from A-Hawes. Don't you rule it out, mate. I'm coming to get you. Hey, there's been a huge upset at UFC Freedom 250 outside the White House. I know you love your UFC. American Justin Gaethje, the new undisputed lightweight champion after a TKO against Ilia Topuria. Now, came out of the blue, to me anyway, at the end of the fourth round with one round to go. Topuria, he looked really busted, but you can hear his brother say, hey, we could fight on here, but then he got overruled. Have a listen to this on Main Event.
18: He just said something to his brother.
19: Watch it. No. We finish the fight.
20: He's trying to not finish.
21: And that'll do it.
22: That's it.
12: So his brother doesn't have much pull.
7: I think the corner threw in the towel because he had absorbed some punishment in round three and they thought he wasn't going to come out in round four. I watched the fight and it was absolutely brutal. They thought he was going to get the win quite easily, but Gaethje, he came in there and absorbed the punishment in round one and two and came out and absolutely gave it to him in three and four. So. Mm.
12: Well, if you haven't seen Justin Gaethje before, like me, until today, the best comparison I can give is Panthers hooker Mitch Kenny.
7: Yeah, it's not a bad comparison, that, actually. But it's the first time in UFC history that every single fight was finished by a TKO or a KO.
12: There you go. On the lawns of the White House, the president.
7: With Trump watching.
12: He was there high-fiving you. How about that? That's only in America will you get that. Quick break. Back with more after this.
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6: Now at Beacon Hill, we've got the lights flashing on Moringa Road and Willandra Road. If you're up there, please take it easy through that intersection. Cecil Hill's got a truck broken down and stuck now on the M7 near Elizabeth Drive. He's sitting in lane one facing northbound towards Eastern Creek. Strathfield reports of an incident on Parramatta Road near Wentworth Road. That's affecting westbound traffic towards Granville. Drive time trying to get through there around about 9 minutes. And accounting for the earlier smash on Pennant Hills Road near Evans Road has now been cleared. I'm Dennis Lee on Sydney's Traffic Leader, 2GB.
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12: Well, the Socceroos are the talk of the town after a stunning 2-0 win over Turkey to open their World Cup account. It is our best start at the tournament since 2006 and triggered incredible scenes of celebrations right across the country, not to mention in Vancouver, where Socceroos fans partied right through the night. For more, I'm delighted to say I'm joined by Socceroos legend Harry Kuehl, who's part of SBS's coverage. Harry, thanks so much for your time. The Socceroos, they have been called roadkill. They've been called an average team by the critics over there. That result might shut a few of them up.
33: Of course. And you know what? We're not going to rise to that level. We're just going to go, okay, whatever, man. We'll just go on, carry on with our own business.
12: Did it surprise you, 2-0 over Turkey?
33: Let's be realistic, yes. Turkey are a fantastic team and we have to be at our best, but you're playing a World Cup. So every moment that you're playing, you have to be at your best. And I think the way that Popovich started the formation, how we adapted into certain areas, I thought he did everything perfect. And within that, you have to have performances from your top players, and I felt with the young squad that he decided to go out there with, they all performed like players that have played at the highest level throughout their whole career.
12: Yeah, I'm glad you brought that up. How much credit should Tony Popovich receive, you think? Because he started with Nestor Iraconda, and he replaced his captain. This was a big one. He replaced Matt Ryan with Patrick Beach. They're big calls that paid off.
33: Again, big calls, and it's strange because everyone always asks, you know, we want to see the young talent come through. We want to, you know, chop and change. You know, he's had his chance. You know, he's made his mistakes. You know, we've got to get someone new in. And then when that moment comes, people will sit there and go, ooh, should we do that now? We need experience and all that. But the thing that I'm proud of what Popovich has done is that when is the right moment to throw someone, give someone an opportunity? And he's obviously had the team for over 7 weeks in a in a pre-camp warm-up. He's been watching them for the last couple of years, so he knows exactly what their mindset's going to be like, and he knew that this was the time that these guys made their chance to count.
12: And Harry, you would have seen all the scenes of euphoria with Socceroos fans both here and over there in Canada. How's it going to be for Tony Popovich to get the team back down to earth in time for this big game against the US?
33: Look, like I said, I said last night, I said, look, this is a moment that they've got to enjoy. And I think even today, it's time to just reflect and just enjoy it. But come later tonight or tomorrow, I'm sure he's going to get this team focused in on the USA, because there's no point in beating Turkey, who I think is the strongest team in this group. There's no point in beating them, putting on a performance like that, and then slipping up to the USA.
12: Gee, I tell you what, it's a blockbuster, isn't it, against the USA? So that'll be 5 a.m. Saturday morning our time in Seattle. It'll be record ratings for SBS. Everyone's going to be setting the alarm clocks. Could the Americans, you reckon, Harry, be a little nervous after seeing what the Socceroos did?
33: Of course. Look, I think we were nervous, and I think everyone was nervous watching the USA, how they kind of did a number over Paraguay. But I got a feeling that they would have sat there watched, thinking Turkey would have won, so them two teams would have been on 3 points. So they would have been surprised. Now, look, they will still have confidence going to this game, but their formation setup kind of fits a little bit more our formation setup. So again, and I think if we can actually get a little bit more of the ball and control it, we can actually get at their weak defense. I mean, that's where I feel USA are not the strongest. If USA control the ball, control possession, especially high up in and around our box, and if we can't get out, that's when they look dangerous. I feel if we can get the opportunities again and maybe control a little bit of the possession and put USA on the back foot, I think then we've got a good chance of getting something out of this game.
12: And Harry, I've got to ask you about Nestori Irukunda, because where I was watching yesterday, any time the ball went near him, everyone just jumped up. There was such excitement. How far can this guy go, you reckon?
33: Look, well, he's got a bright future. I mean, that goal he scored, I mean, if we go back and talk through it, I mean, the run itself was excellent. I mean, but the ball itself from Okon was perfect, because that sets Irukunda up. Like, he doesn't have to stop his speed. He doesn't have to stop his run. He doesn't have to shift his movement. All he has to do is just run onto the ball. And then as he runs on the ball, his first touch, that's the one that sets him up. And a lot of people just think, oh, he can maybe have one or two touches. But because he's taken one touch and he's brought it back across the defender, that actually just takes the defender out. And then by that time there, he's cut across the other defender. So now these two defenders are completely out of the game, which sets him up. And the one thing that I was surprised with is that the keeper's obviously shown him a little bit of the inside, and he's actually had the time and vision to actually pick his spot, and he's gone near post where a keeper should really be covering that. But Irukunda's done well enough to realise that there's space there, and hey, to have that composure at that young age, that's fantastic.
12: And Harry, before I let you go, mate, so what's the equation now that we have a win in the bank? Is it just a point from the next two games will be enough to get through? What do you think?
33: Look, you don't want to sit there and go back and, you know, a point is this, that and the other. You want to go out and try and win. I think the USA game's a good game for us to really go out and kind of express ourselves, because if we're not to be successful at, we've still got another game. And then if Turkey beat Paraguay, you know, we're still in a comfortable position. We don't want to lose. If we lose against USA, we don't lose by too much. But I think that game, there's an opportunity for Australia to kind of just step up and show the attacking, a bit more attacking style.
12: Yeah, well, the only place you can see it is SBS. Can't wait for this. Harry, we're all excited. Thanks so much for coming on Sports Today, and bring on the US.
33: Thank you, mate.
12: Yeah, there is Harry Kuehl. I got him a little bit earlier before Jay Moss had rolled out of bed, so that's why he didn't hear any great questions from Jay Moss there. Let's go to the upper line. Joseph has called in from Marsden Park. G'day, Joseph.
2: G'day, Adam. I just wanted to say I enjoy your program whenever I can listen to it. But
12: thank you.
2: I just had to ring in and say what an amazing game to watch. The Socceroos yesterday were unrelenting. Their commitment was at another level. They were just absolutely, you know, it was just amazing. And they deserved the win, obviously. They just kept going. They just kept going. And what about Patrick?
12: Oh.
2: He was just something else again. He was amazing.
12: He was, mate.
2: So, yeah, really enjoyed it, and thank you for your program.
12: Joseph, really appreciate that, mate, and great call that one. Yeah, Patrick Beach, and there was pressure on him too because he came in for Matt Ryan, and he just did us all proud. He was outstanding, of course.
5: And now for the Jack of All Trades leaderboard update. Thanks to Jack Daniels.
8: There's only one Jack.
12: Jack of All Trades segment time, and from the weekend just gone, Trey Fuller topped it out with 367. Trey Fuller, what a story he is. He's just happy filling in. He could be a regular first grader anywhere.
7: Well, all the little fullbacks had great games on the weekend, didn't they?
12: Kinney, yeah, outstanding. Kalama Tungi for the Rabbitohs, 342. Kinney with 325. Brian Kelly from the Eels, he picked up 308 in that fantastic win over the Raiders. J Moss. Terrell May from the Tigers, 290. He was pretty strong, actually. So the overall leaderboard, Tedesco still leads the way from Dylan Edwards with Jackson Ford coming in third. Who was your hard-working jack-of-all-trades player?
7: I had William Kennedy from the Sharks. Oh, I think he's been in outstanding form for the Sharkies, and I think he's really stepped up in the absence of Nicho Hynes. Him and Braden Trindle, I think they've both been outstanding for the Sharkies.
12: Trindle, two-point field goal. He's thriving without Nicho there. It's a tricky one, pardon the pun, for Craig Fitzgibbon. Do you just say to Nicho, mate, take your time here because we're actually on a roll?
7: Well, I think you do. I think you say, yeah, take your time. But I think Tricky's shown that he can lead the side around. And when Nicho comes back, I think he needs to take a back seat to you know, letting him control the side, and then he can just pick and choose when he wants to run the ball.
12: Yep, well said. Quick break, and we will be back to wrap things up.
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6: Heading up to Beacon Hill, we've still got issues with the lights there flashing on Ringer Road and Willandra Road. Please take it easy through that intersection if you're heading that way. At Strathfield, got a two-car smash now on Centenary Drive near Arthur Street. That's affecting northbound traffic towards Homebush. Lane, when it's closed there, we've got delays back to near the cemetery trying to get through there. And at Cecil Hills, a truck still broken down and conked out on the M7 near Elizabeth Drive. Now we're sitting in lane 1 facing northbound towards Eastern Creek. If you're heading that way, take care going around him. I'm Dennis Lee on 2GB.
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8: Quick thought on the shot clock debacle at Go Media Stadium.
9: Yeah, I'm with Andrew Webster. I didn't like it. And the fact that they got the 2 points there and they ultimately won by 2 points, I would have been very angry as well.
8: Well, the referee shouldn't be saying you've got 5 seconds when there's only 2 seconds.
9: Yeah.
8: And you should also be able to see it on the scoreboard. I think there's fault both sides there. Reports in News Corp, Ezra Mamm, Broncos can't take a trick here. Grade 3 AC joint. That'd be what? How long?
9: 6 weeks.
8: Oof.
9: We've seen Crichton come back early and it hasn't worked out for him, so 6 weeks.
8: And a shout out to the Giants netballers. They avoided the dreaded winless season. They had a win over the Swifts by one point in their final game. They avoid the nudie run. I don't know what the punishment is for a winless season. But
9: no idea.
8: They got away with it, so well done, girls. Jay Moz, well done to you. Great stuff. Thanks for all your calls and texts. Money News is up next with James. Well, not James. Well, it's Scott Hayward tonight. John Stanley's next with Knights, and I will be back tomorrow with Peter Wynn and Bozza.
7: Opinions that matter. News you can trust. Sydney's 2GB.
10: Good evening, I'm Jamel Wells. One Nation says the federal government is running scared as a new poll shows 1 in 3 voters would like Pauline Hanson to run the country. Federal politics editor Michael Packey.
11: The Resolve Political Monitor is the first major poll to show voters prefer Pauline Hanson to be Prime Minister, with 33% of those surveyed placing her ahead of Anthony Albanese on 29%. Senator Hanson is playing down the result, but claims people are sick and tired of the government.
12: And as I said, fire the liar. People see him as a liar.
11: Mr. Albanese maintains One Nation is a party of grievance with no real policy solutions.
13: We'll continue to deliver for Australians.
11: As for the opposition, the Resolve poll shows it's continuing to fall further behind. But the coalition argues its fight is not with the minor party, it's with Labor.
10: Petrol and diesel supplies are expected to improve after a peace deal was brokered between the US and Iran. The agreement will be formally signed in Switzerland on Friday. It will see the Strait of Hormuz reopened, allowing cargo ships through. ANU international supply chain expert David Leaney says it should help lower fuel prices.
14: There's information on that we know from COVID and even going back 5 years ago to when the Suez Canal was blocked, when a container ship called the Ever Given lodged itself diagonally across the canal and blocked it for a week. And we saw that backlog and were able to calculate how long it takes to clear a backlog.
10: A woman bitten by a shark at Sydney's Coogee Beach on Saturday remains in a critical condition.

0: Edge, the black Isuzu D-Max was stopped on a street in Townsville with a baby in the car seat and a woman standing nearby before the unknown offenders stole it and fled the scene. They returned moments later, leaving the baby on the side of the road in the car seat. No one was injured and the baby was assessed by paramedics, but the offenders remain on the run. Police urge anyone who may have seen the ute with Queensland registration 840A4B to come forward. Georgia Kondek reporting.
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1: Queensland have thrown their support behind Tino Faraza-Malawi ahead of Origin 2. The star prop has been with family following the death of his father, but has indicated he wants to play on Wednesday night. Collingwood, Scott Pendlebury, Jordan Degoe and Steel Sidebottom have missed training through illness, but should be fine to play Port Adelaide on Saturday. The Netherlands and Japan have played a 2-2 draw at the FIFA World Cup. And in ice hockey, the Hurricanes are the new Stanley Cup champions. They've beaten the Golden Knights in Game 6. Just repeating, the Prime Minister says he'll decide in coming days whether to maintain the reduction to the fuel excise. That's news and sport.
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1: Partly cloudy overnight, getting down to 11 degrees. Tomorrow, fine and sunny with a top of 21. Wednesday, partly cloudy, 22. Mostly sunny on Thursday. Cloudy Friday and Saturday. Possible showers Sunday. Right now in the city, 15 degrees. 15 in Bankstown, 13 in Campbelltown, Gosford and Lucas Heights. I'm Jamel Wills. 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
10: Good evening, everyone. Welcome along. Welcome to Monday, beginning of another week. A lot of sport, of course. We've got the Soccer World Cup over the weekend. A few other bits and pieces that I wanted to mention. State of Origin coming up on Wednesday night as we move through winter. And there's plenty on the news front. Our news hour guest is going to give us a bit of a snapshot of some of the conversations that were being held today around the tax changes in particular, because these conversations are what will determine whether there'll be support in the Senate for this stuff to go through soon or whether it'll be delayed further. I note today that the big four banks, they're all lining up now in their predictions of where house prices are going. And remember that we have heard probably for at least maybe 10, maybe 15, even 20 years from our political leaders that we really do need to deal with housing affordability, make houses more affordable, make it easy for people to get into houses. And so now we've got house prices predicted, Sydney and Melbourne, potentially to go down by 8%. There seems to be a general view now, potentially going down by some 8% in Sydney and Melbourne just this year as house prices start to go down. Most of those falls won't make up for what has happened with house prices over the last, even just the last 5 years in terms of house price rises. It just depends when you got in and when you were planning to flip your house, as they put it. So we'll touch on that this afternoon or this evening. And there's also the story, and again, you have to take all of this with a grain of salt, but there does now seem to be an agreement between the US and Iran to end the conflict, open the Strait of Hormuz, and then beyond that, no one's quite sure. And there's conflicting narratives on just what is involved in all of this. It seems they've agreed to end hostilities, open the Strait of Hormuz, and then they'll start having talks about what will happen to the money that's being held, what will happen to the embargo that's been placed on Iran, what will happen with the nuclear arrangements in Iran, whether what will happen with the nuclear material they still have there, and what they'll be able to do into the future. And so not a lot seems to have been achieved beyond essentially the decapitation at the top levels of the regime. And there are reports coming through tonight that in Iran, there's just anguish over this reported deal. The people who support the regime are saying, well, hang on, you've made a deal with them. And then the people who oppose the regime, which would be the majority, they're thinking, well, so this deal basically takes us back to where we were and not much has changed and the regime's still there and cracking down on any dissent. So there seems to be widespread anguish. Now, you could look at that and think that maybe there's some grounds within that for some sort of unrest within Iran. Who knows? In Israel, they're all protests in Israel over this deal, which essentially hasn't really defanged Iran as they want it. They wanted to go through and finish the job. And whether they're going to stick by the terms of the arrangement, where they wouldn't be attacking the southern part of Lebanon. So, again, as I say, you take it with a grain of salt, but it certainly looks like all that's happened over the many months, not much has been achieved at all beyond a big burst of inflation, upending the international economy, and now there's an attempt to try to bring things back on keel. So we'll see where that goes, and we have heard, of course, today from the Prime Minister that they're still considering what they'll do with the fuel excise, which was cut in half to deal with this. It's due to finish at the end of this month. Now, with this arrangement today, if it's going to hold, and they think it'll hold, maybe there is a case to continue it a bit longer until oil prices start to stabilise. I would guess in the present situation, that's likely the way that they'll go, but that is to come in the days ahead. So they've got a couple of weeks before they make that decision at the end of this month. 131873 is the number. There's also one of these stories where people do line themselves up on one side or the other in relation to sharks. We've had a dreadful shark attack in Sydney at Coogee. My reading of it is that these drones that they have, these are increasingly becoming the way to keep an eye on these things, to monitor these things. But because Coogee is underneath the east-west runway in Sydney, There's a ban on the drones, but my reading also is that if you've got professionals running the drones and they keep them at a certain height, it shouldn't pose a risk to aviation. So it seems like that situation could be addressed in that way. And then I keep reading people who, your instinct is to say, well, we should be running a cull, because you say, where does the line come? We fish and we go and we breed animals for and we slaughter them. We have abattoirs. So then you've got sharks, which are protected. Now, the experts I see, because the argument would be, you go out there and run a cull, which is essentially almost like retribution. But if the cull is going to make this thing less likely, then there's an argument for it. But most of the experts I read are saying that wouldn't be the case, that we should be focusing on drones. You may have a view on that. 131-873 is the number. Before we get into it, we'll talk a bit about politics. There was another poll today which essentially is franking everything we've heard over the last few weeks. There's nothing particularly new about today's poll. It just goes to show this position that One Nation finds itself in. This is the Resolve poll. But I was also fascinated just to hear, because in Victorian politics, you've got the Victorian Premier who looks like she's just wobbling now. And it looks like she may go. The problem is their position's become so bad, it's hard to imagine how it can be turned around. But the Deputy Premier was at a press conference with her today, and he was asked about whether he's going to challenge her. So it became quite an awkward situation. And he actually was asked, will you look her in the face and say you won't challenge? Just have a listen to this. Have a listen to this one.
11: I supported Jacinta Allan to be a world-class premier and get re-elected in her own right.
12: Are you going to try and get the premier's job tomorrow?
11: No.
12: Are you going to ask her to step aside?
11: No.
12: Can you look her in the eye and say that?
11: I can look you in the eye and say that, Premier.
10: Yeah, first thing I thought about when I heard that was when Peter Dutton was doing the numbers against Malcolm Turnbull, and he's turned up at a press conference with Scott Morrison. And Scott Morrison, we now know, was moving around in the background, hoping to essentially come through the middle and scoop up the job, which he ultimately did. But this is what they said on that day.
13: Can you rule out having any leadership ambitions?
14: Me?
13: Yeah.
14: This is my leader.
15: There you go.
16: And I'm ambitious for him.
15: Yeah, good on you. Thanks, ScoMo.
10: Yeah. And now we know. Now we know he was behind the scenes getting everything organised. There were people didn't quite like Peter Dutton. He came through the middle and became Prime Minister Scott Morrison. So it's probably one of the reasons why there's this backlash against politics, because everything you hear these days, you take through a very large grain of salt and you don't take it at face value. 131-873 is the number. Plenty to talk about tonight. I've got an expert here who's going to get me through all that's been talked about today in relation to business and the impact of these taxes. So you want to listen to that at 8:15 now.

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5: Look, I've got a lot of feedback for Amanda. 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
6: Good evening, I'm Jamel Wells. Australia has cautiously welcomed a ceasefire in the Middle East, hoping it will lead to lower fuel prices. Federal politics reporter Nelson Scott.
7: Almost 4 months after the conflict began, the US and Iran have agreed to a peace deal, ending a war which has wreaked havoc on the global energy market. The agreement will be formally ratified in Switzerland on Friday, with both sides promising to allow ships to travel freely through the Strait of Hormuz. Prime Minister Anthony Albanese has welcomed the end to hostilities, but warns the war's economic impacts will linger.
8: It will be many months before things return to normal.
7: Opposition leader Angus Taylor says it's crucial the ceasefire holds and vital the strait remains open.
9: It means it will bring down the price of fuel at the bowser.
7: The government will decide in coming days whether to continue with the lower fuel excise.
6: One Nation leader Pauline Hanson is playing down a new opinion poll showing voters think she should be Prime Minister. A Resolve survey claims 33% of people would like Senator Hanson to run the country, eclipsing Anthony Albanese on 29%. It's the latest poll showing One Nation continuing its surge against Labor and the Coalition. Ms Hanson says voters no longer trust the major parties.
10: The Prime Minister has had a wake-up call, especially with Fire the Liar Fund. You've had over 60,000 Australians that have donated to that fund. These are people that possibly can least afford it, but they want to get rid of this Albanese Labor government.
6: British Prime Minister Sir Keir Starmer says he will ban social media sites for the under-16s. He's also promising restrictions on gaming and live streaming platforms. Mr Starmer says he'll introduce sweeping changes to social media regulation to better protect children. Back home, a 38-year-old man remains in custody accused of murdering a woman in WA's Goldfields. The 35-year-old woman was found on the side of a road in Kalgoorlie on Friday. Two men have been charged after a carjacking in Sydney's southwest. Police called to Greenacre this morning after reports of a group arguing saw three men run off. One man at the scene, a 22-year-old French national, has been taken to hospital with facial injuries. Two teenage girls have been charged after an armed robbery in North Queensland. They're accused of forcing a woman out of her car by threatening her with a knife. And the MCG could be set for a major upgrade. Consultants have been appointed to investigate the stadium's future, including the Shane Warne stand. In finance, one Australian dollar buying around 70 US cents.
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0: do it all with the 2GB app.
1: Australia's turning its attention to its next fixture at the FIFA World Cup after a perfect start against Turkey. The Socceroos won their opening match 2-0 and next face the US on Saturday. Former midfielder Craig Foster says the US has a more skillful squad than Turkey.
2: So we're going to be able to use Iran Kunda. We're going to be able to use Toure in a way because when USA come forward, they take a lot more risk than what Turkey did. So it's going to be a different game.
1: Queensland hooker Harry Grant is confident Sam Walker can go to another level in Wednesday's State of Origin 2. The Maroons need a win to square the series. North Melbourne is off to the tribunal tomorrow night to challenge Paul Curtis' three-match ban for a tackle that left West Coast wingman Hamish Davis concussed. That's news and sport.
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1: Partly cloudy overnight, getting down to just 11 degrees. Tomorrow, fine and sunny with a top of around 21. Wednesday, partly cloudy, 22. Thursday, mostly sunny, 23. Cloudy Friday and Saturday, possible showers on Sunday. Right now in the city, it's 15 degrees. 15 in Bankstown, 13 in Campbelltown and Gosford, 13 in Lucas Heights. I'm Jamel Wells. 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
4: Thank you so much for all the feedback we've had there. 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Just on getting more feedback here, people are supporting a shark cull. That's going to be a conversation over the ensuing days in terms of whether it would work. We've got to get those drones up there as quickly as possible. We have the news, the brain game, so much more coming up.
3: 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GB News.
5: Good evening, I'm Jamel Wills. Prime Minister Anthony Albanese has congratulated his British counterpart for announcing a ban on social media sites for under-16s. Sir Keir Starmer is promising sweeping changes to social media regulation to better protect children. Mr Albanese says social media giants operate across borders, and by standing together, more can be done to hold them accountable. The federal opposition hopes the ceasefire in the Middle East will lower fuel prices. A peace deal between the US and Iran will be formally signed in Switzerland on Friday. Cargo ships will be able to travel freely through the Strait of Hormuz. Liberal leader Angus Taylor says the deal must hold for the sake of the global economy.
6: We want the Strait of Hormuz opened up as fast as possible. That is good for all of us. It means it will bring down the price of fuel at the bowser. That is what we have all wanted to see.
5: A police officer in Pakistan has been charged with shooting a 9-year-old girl from Western Australia while she was visiting family. Hania Ahmed and her relatives were robbed at gunpoint while getting into a rental car. It's understood officers mistook the vehicle for a getaway car. WA Premier Roger Cook says his government is ready to offer support.
7: We will stand by to support Hania's family and her school community. She and other members of her family who were injured in that event are still overseas.
5: A 3-month-old baby in a car stolen by teenagers in North Queensland has been found safe and well. The car was stolen in Townsville this afternoon. It's understood the thieves did not know the child was in the vehicle. Surf lifesavers are in talks with the aviation safety regulator about permanent drone patrols after a shark attack in Sydney's east. A woman attacked at Coogee on Saturday remains in a critical condition. CASA has temporarily lifted a ban on shark drones at Coogee, which is under a flight path. Surf lifesaving spokesperson Stephen Pearce says their drone pilots are especially trained.
8: They have to be on the radio control with air traffic control in Sydney Airport. They listen to all the plane traffic, the helicopters coming through. So it's predominantly because of the airport, commercial airspace, but we do get a lot of radary wing, helicopters through there as well.
5: Former AFL player Nick Stevens has been jailed for 9 months for defrauding 6 Mildura families who paid him to install pools. He's been convicted of 12 charges. In finance, one Australian dollar buying around 70 US cents.
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5: 5'8" Mitchell Moses has dismissed concern about his hamstring going into Wednesday's second State of Origin match. The Eels skipper says he's good to go as the Blues chase a series victory at the MCG.
9: I'm pretty excited, to be honest. It's for Loz to give me another chance here is... I'm very excited and I want to grab it with both hands. So, like I said before, I feel like I've put the work in and I'm ready to go.
5: Gold Coast coach Damien Hardwick has escaped a fine but has been given a final warning by the AFL for umpire criticism. At the FIFA World Cup, Sweden has

0: Crashed Tunisia 5-1 in Mexico. Cooper Connolly's maiden international century has helped Australia avoid a one-day series whitewash against Bangladesh. The tourists won Game 3 by one wicket, thanks to Connolly's knock of 149 from 134 balls. That's news and sport.
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0: Partly cloudy overnight, fine and sunny tomorrow with a top of 21. Wednesday, partly cloudy, 22. Mostly sunny on Thursday, 23. Cloudy Friday and Saturday. Right now in the city, 15 degrees. 14 in Bankstown, 11 in Campbelltown, 13 in Gosford and Lucas Heights, 14 in Penrith, 13 in Terry Hills. I'm Jamel Wells. 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
6: Partly cloudy overnight, fine and sunny tomorrow with a top of around 21. Wednesday, partly cloudy, 22. Thursday, mostly sunny, 23. Cloudy Friday and Saturday, possible showers Sunday. Right now in the city, 15 degrees. 14 degrees in Bankstown, 11 in Campbelltown, 13 in Gosford and Lucas Heights, 14 in Penrith, 13 degrees in Terry Hills. I'm Jamel Wells. More news at midnight on your news leader, Sydney's 2GB.

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8: Interesting feedback I'm getting from listeners just about the G7. I want to go through some of that for you in just a moment. Also, Shanghai, one of our listeners, we got people listening all over the world. It's next 10 days of rain and staying warm if you happen to be over there. So thank you very much for all of that. At 22 minutes to 12, we do a weekly look at the real estate market after the weekend and where we're heading with all of that. Josie Quinn is the editor of Domain Magazine, and I spoke with her earlier this evening.
9: Good evening.
8: Now, I'll get our listeners to hang on to their hats because they're going to hear about an extraordinary offering on the real estate market. Before we do that, though, let's get to the auction update from the weekend just gone.
9: If we look at volume in the second week of winter, sellers were still out in force last week. Sydney cleared the 1,000 mark with 1,033 auctions, while Brisbane's 137 homes go under the hammer, and Canberra sat at 92. But here's where the winter freeze really shows up, the clearance rates. Buyers are definitely keeping their hands in their pockets right now. Sydney hit a preliminary clearance rate of 51% compared to about 69% this exact time last year. Canberra dropped to 39%, down from 65% last year, and Brisbane recorded just 26%. A slide from 45% that we saw last year. So we are well and truly seeing this shift into a buyer's market where people are taking their time and negotiating hard.
8: Yeah, there's no doubt that this has been happening for a while, and I think the general consensus is it's happening quickly. We'll find out, won't we, when spring arrives, just how pronounced it is. Let's do what we do normally here, most affordable and least affordable properties. So let's go to the most affordable. Let's start off with the most affordable tonight.
9: Sydney's most affordable option was a two-bedroom unit at 605 Homebush Road in Strathfield for $750,000. Getting a foot in the Sydney market for under $1 million is always, always a win. Canberra also had a great apartment steal, 5 of 16 Bradfield Street in Downer, sold for $695,000. It's a spacious ground floor three-bedroom unit with a oversized courtyard. And Brisbane was interesting because its most affordable sale there was actually a house at 20 Tad Street in Kenmore for $1.1 million. It was marketed as a renovator's delight, which basically means bring a hammer and a lot of vision, but it's on a block that could be developed or subdivided, so the buyer got some serious future value there. Mm-hmm. Now, on the top end of the market, in Sydney, the top sale went to 8 Eastgate Avenue in East Killara, which fetched a massive $5.68 million. Six bedrooms, four bathrooms, it's over two parcels of land, and it even has its own koi pond and a green roof. In Brisbane, the top spot was 14 Enderley Road in Clayfield, selling for $4.55 million for a four-bedroom home. And Canberra, the premium buy was 2 Goldsborough Close in Macarthur, selling for $1.525 million for a four-bedroom house.
8: And, of course, you can go to the Domain website, just push in the sell bit, and you can see what else is sold in those areas. So let's get to this one, which I find fascinating, because we're talking about some real estate in Potts Point, which is an area there. It's near King's Cross. It's a beautiful area there in Potts Point in Sydney, walking distance to the city in Potts Point. Lots of fantastic real estate, but there's a specific aspect of this one, which is why it, on one level, looks like it might be cheap.
9: I'm obsessed with this story because it is the epitome of peak Sydney real estate. We have a double lock-up garage in Potts Point that's just hit the market with a staggering $500,000 price guide. Now, for context, that is more than the cost of an entire house in some parts of the country. The address, if you're keen, it's 51 and 52 of 8 Macleay Street. It spans two separate strata titles and it covers about 26 square metres in total. The agent is calling it a rare opportunity, and to be fair, as you just said, parking in Potts Point, it's so busy, it's basically a blood sport. But when you break it down and you look at the maths behind it, it is wild. It works out to be roughly $19,230 per square meter. Now, that is a price tag usually reserved for ultra luxury penthouses. And the spending doesn't stop there at the purchase price. Whoever buys this, they're also shelling out about $360 a quarter in strata levies and council rates just to let their cars sleep indoors. It's also not the first time we've seen this. It's part of this growing trend of eye-watering parking sales. We saw one last year in Cronulla, a beachside lock-up garage sold for $165,000, which was almost triple its reserve price. So for all the listeners out there, if you're sitting on a spare piece of concrete in a high-demand suburb, yep, forget the house. I think the garage might just be your golden ticket.
8: Yeah, because there might be somebody lives nearby that wants to rent the parking space. There could be someone who works in the city that figures, well, this is going to save me a lot of money in the long term if I rent from this particular person. And then you've got all those things that happen close to the city, New Year's Eve, all those events where parking comes at a premium. So I guess that factors in, and we've seen it happening close to beaches as well, haven't we?
9: Yeah, absolutely. It's a bit of a niche part of the property market, but it's certainly one that always surprises us.
8: Yeah, really interesting. All right, $500,000 for two parking spaces. All right, Josie, as always, very, very interesting. People can find all those listings on the Domain website. You and I will do this again next week.
9: Thanks, John. Chat then.
8: Josie Quinn there, who's the editor of Domain magazine. Look, we do finance and super on a Tuesday night. And look, those of you who work in this field are probably up to your armpits in all of the various ramifications of changes to capital gains tax and negative gearing. Just got me thinking there that with negative gearing, if it's in a self-managed super fund, commercial property, but where does a garage on a separate title, where does that fit in terms of capital gains, in terms of being able to be part of a self-managed fund? I mean, that could be, who knows? I'll raise it tomorrow night with our expert. There's probably some of you hearing that because these are the intended or unintended consequences of changes like that. 131873 is the number now. 11:55 to 12.
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8: Of course, the news out of the United States, the news that's needs to be reported involves the trip from Donald Trump. He's now heading to France for this G7 meeting and this ceasefire. This pause in fighting, which means that there'll obviously be questions about all this, how it's going to work. But the opening of the Strait of Hormuz, the flowing of oil, which will start. He sent out a note not long ago saying that ships have already started moving through there. But of course, the nature of this agreement, we don't quite know where Israel fits into all of it. And as we said earlier, and we may learn as we go through the morning, what the situation is with Iran's nuclear program, because it seems that Iran still has the nuclear waste there. Question is, what's going to happen to that nuclear waste? Because there's, for obvious reasons, you don't want them getting nuclear weapons. It'd be better if everyone got rid of their nuclear weapons, but you don't want them getting their nuclear weapons, considering that they still have this stated intention to destroy Israel, remove it from the face of the earth. I did get a note from one of you saying he's surrounded by Labour leaders, Donald Trump, Australia, France, UK, they should support him more. In the end, peace is going to help them all. That is true. But if you look at it, that's actually not correct in terms of the G7. You've got the German leaders from the centre-right. You've got Maloney from Italy, who is actually from the right, what you might call the populist, right, in inverted commas. Similarly with the new leader of Japan as well. And so they have been, they've been staying out of all of this in terms of the war on Iran, but they're now saying, and there's going to be a statement apparently in the hours ahead, that both France and the UK and Italy and Germany are going to get involved in trying to get the Strait of Hormuz open again and trying to get the oil flowing, which would be a good thing. What happens with the nuclear situation in Iran? That seems to have been kicked down the road for discussion down the track, and most interest is in how Israel is going to deal with that. And just in terms of this, when you talk about who did and who didn't help in the war on Iran, in the end, if you pull all of it apart, it's Benjamin Netanyahu who sold to Donald Trump the idea that this could be done. It'd be over in just a few days, because they've wanted Iran and the regime gone for a very long time, because the regime has a commitment, stated commitment, to eliminate Israel from the face of the earth. So that now means there's a lot of discontent in Israel about this and to where they stand and whether they still have the right, for instance, to attack the southern part of Lebanon. So it is, as always, very complicated. We'll find out more as we go through the morning, not to mention what's happening with Ukraine as well. So you'll hear that through the morning if there are developments on that front. Also, one of our listeners saying here, does an 80-year-old have to have a mental health check to remain as president of the United States? They do these health checks, and Donald Trump he's talked about the tests that they do for dementia. These are the tests he talks about, acing the tests that they do periodically for older people who are then given these cognitive tests to see whether they are developing dementia. He talks about that, but remembering that his predecessor in the White House, Joe Biden, who was seemingly determined to plow on and have another crack and try to stay on, certainly in the very last year of his presidency, he was obviously struggling. And I don't think anyone could deny that. He was obviously struggling. But in the end, you can appoint a doctor, bring in the doctor you like. The doctor makes those decisions. So, Maureen, there is a part of the Constitution which can be invoked, but you need the numbers and people who are strong enough to come in and do something. With Biden, there was no one prepared to do it. And given that nobody in Donald Trump's orbit is prepared to say anything other than praise him and say everything you're doing is fantastic, if there was a problem, I don't think anyone's going to be saying anything at all. 131-873 is the number. And just if you missed it, also in the Northern Hemisphere, this news coming through from the UK with the under-16s media ban that was begun in this country, it's now going to be introduced in the UK. It'll be happening by the spring of 2027. And they're saying that Snapchat, TikTok, YouTube, Instagram, Facebook and X are among the platforms affected, not WhatsApp or Signal. This has come from the Prime Minister there in a televised statement. And again, exactly what we went through here. They're talking and they're interviewing, this is the BBC, kids of 13 and 14 and 11 who are saying, well, I'm already using all of this stuff. They're saying we do it responsibly, and you're now telling me that as of next year I'm going to have to wait a few years before I continue to do it. So they're about to go through exactly what's happened in this country and see whether it will actually work. 131873 is our number now at 7 to 12.
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16: 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Now that's a jump of just under 25%. Concerns about overcrowding, pressure on infrastructure, congestion on the roads.
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16: 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Hansonism failed to crack into the mainstream. But how the tide has turned.
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8: At 3:12 right now on this Monday, Joe says, it's true actually, Joe Biden's doctor, Dr. Kevin O'Connor, he was called to a meeting in mid-2025, invoked his Fifth Amendment right because he was being questioned about Joe Biden. Look, I do think there is a doctor-patient relationship there, so it's probably no surprise, but if you go back to the final year of his presidency, I'm not sure he needed to be a doctor to see that there were some issues and some fairly significant issues as well. 131873 is our number. 3:12. Now, look, thanks for the feedback. Just on our Friday night contribution to the rugby league season, only fans. Last Friday we had the New South Wales Premier Chris Minns. That's up now as a podcast if you miss it. It goes on at 10:30 after the broadcast, and after the continuous call. Friday night we've got Matt Moran, the great chef. So anyway, it's very enjoyable. Harry Nilsson, the late Harry Nilsson's birthday. This song from Midnight Cowboy, we're finishing with this tonight.

0: We look carefully at the evidence, learn from countries like Australia that are taking similar steps. And we're not just bringing forward a ban, we're going further. We're taking world-leading action on gaming services and live streaming platforms.
1: Donald Trump has been furiously posting messages on his social media platform about a peace deal with Iran to be signed in Switzerland later this week. The agreement should open up the Strait of Hormuz after months of conflict, but the BBC's Christian Fraser says Donald Trump's posts about ships racing to cross the strait don't match what people in the region have witnessed.
2: Ships are starting to move, he writes, many loaded up with oil out of the Strait of Hormuz. They're going along the southern highway, which is totally safe, secure and pristine, which is interesting because we've spoken to Kepler, who monitor marine traffic in the last hour, and they say actually they've not seen any discernible difference in the amount of ships transiting the strait this morning. BBC verified seeing pretty much the same thing. Just one vessel so far has crossed the strait, a Japanese LNG tanker, Disha, which went west to east through the strait.
1: The Reserve Bank will meet in Sydney in coming hours to decide on the latest interest rates. Scott Phillips from the Motley Fool has told Nine he believes they'll stay put.
3: But I've got to say, three times in a row is pretty strong. A fourth time would be remarkable. I think the RBA is probably likely to want to wait and see. I suspect they will look at the oil price falling, and if they were on the fence, maybe this gives them a good reason to stay on hold. I think the market and I would be shocked if they did anything other than give us another 6 weeks off.
1: Townsville police are on the hunt for thieves who stole a car with a baby inside. The Isuzu D-Max was taken from a driveway in the suburb of Garbutt, but stopped further down the street where they took the baby seat out with the baby, placing them on the footpath. WA's Water Corporation has apologised to a Perth family left homeless by a burst pipe. The southern suburb's rental was flooded a day after Water Corp crews inspected the front verge where water had been bubbling from the grass. Chief Executive Pat Donovan says crews followed the correct procedure.
4: They have a process of prioritising in terms of what needs to be acted on immediately. When we got to site, there was water bubbling from the grass on the verge, but there was no real impact to customers that we could expect at the time. So it was planned for repair in the coming days. Unfortunately, 24 hours later, it burst before we could get to it. So then we responded within an hour.
1: Finance and the Aussie dollar's buying 70.8 US cents. The Dow Jones is up 642 points and the Nasdaq's up 635 points.
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1: NRLW and the Broncos will be bolstered by the appointment of their new captain ahead of round one next month. Fullback Tamika Upton will take on the role solely for the 2026 season. She says nothing will change for her on the field.
6: Princey's been pretty clear on that with the captaincy, is nothing is to change and you lead by your actions, and that's what I'm hoping to do and still be the same player and bring that sort of difference this year.
1: Richmond young gun Jasper Alger has been named the Round 14 AFL Rising Star nominee. It follows the Gippsland-born teenager's dominant performance against Brisbane on Sunday. That's the latest news in sport.
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0: Starmer says they'll introduce laws to restrict children's access to gaming services and live streaming. Anthony Albanese has congratulated his counterpart in an X post. The BBC's Joe Pike says his government has been watching ours.
1: The government insists that this Australia Plus pitch is that they are announcing we'll learn the lessons from Australia. They say in particular the lessons on Australia's experience by introducing more highly effective age assurance measures to support compliance will be a key part of what they do.
0: WA's Premier says his government is ready to offer support to the family of a Perth girl killed in Pakistan. 9-year-old Hania Ahmed was shot dead by local police after her family was mistaken for armed robbers. Roger Cook says it's tragic.
2: I do know that DFAT and the consular are providing all the assistance they can to the family of this little girl, but it's absolutely heartbreaking and it is devastating for the community as well.
0: The Great Barrier Reef is getting record state funding. Georgina Winter reports.
3: A funding boost of more than $300 million has been locked in to protect the Great Barrier Reef for years to come. The investment will drive the Reef 2050 catchment strategy, cutting sediment, nutrient and pesticide runoff by 2032. The Queensland government says the plan will preserve the icon while backing local farmers and relying industries. The Great Barrier Reef supports nearly 80,000 jobs and injects $9 billion into the economy. Georgina Winter reporting.
0: FIFA's discrimination monitor at the World Cup has called for an Aussie video review official to be removed from duties. Sean Evans is at his first World Cup and made a symbol with his right hand in front of his leg during a cutaway to the team. Officials have told Associated Press it's a white power symbol and has been designated a hate symbol for 7 years. Finance and the Aussie dollar's buying 70.8 US cents. The Dow Jones is up 710 points and the Nasdaq's up 767.
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0: Aussie soccer legend Harry Kewell is handing out some advice to the Socceroos. He wants them to go after the USA's weak defence when the two teams meet early Saturday our time. The Aussies and the Americans are both feeling confident after first round wins.
5: If we can actually get a little bit more of the ball and control it, we can actually get at their weak defence. I mean, that's where I feel USA are not the strongest.
0: NRL and Mitch Moses insists he's fit and ready to go for New South Wales when State of Origin 2 gets going tomorrow. 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
15: 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So for the best plumbing, electrical, heating,

0: Take It All. Anne suggested that. What do you think? Does that work in the context? All of Me There by Johnny Ray. Wendy from Cannonvale is on the line. Good morning.
1: Good morning. I just want to talk about that program, A Farmer Wants a Wife.
0: Yeah.
1: I was born on a dairy farm. I know what the life is like there for women.
0: Hmm.
1: The isolation on properties allows all kinds of abuse that can go on.
0: Yeah.
1: I was working in the Winston Noble Psychiatric Ward when the police brought a chap in. He was completely naked. He had long fingernails and long toenails and long hair and everything. And he'd been kept on a property in a room locked up from when he was 7 years old. And that happened in 1997.
0: Really? And how old was he when you saw him?
1: Oh, about 30.
0: Oh, so for more than 20 years he'd been locked up in a room. Why had that happened to him? Was he mentally challenged or what?
1: I don't know why they did it, but the point is a tradesman dobbed him in. They had to get a tradesman in to fix up the house. The smell must have been awful.
0: Why wasn't he clean?
1: In a room like that.
0: Yeah, I suppose so, yeah. I don't know. I don't know the exact details, but...
1: Well, I don't know the details either, though. They don't tell you anything, you know.
0: Were you able to help him?
1: No, I was only a domestic there.
0: Oh, okay.
1: I wasn't one of the nurses. But they were able to help him. They cleaned him up and trimmed his hair and everything.
0: Right.
1: But he wandered around the place like a lost soul, you know. But the thing is, with women out on the land, they're stuck there in a house. They can't go out for coffee. They can't go shopping. And their husband has all the money and the transport.
0: Yes, I suppose that's true. Although life on the farm can be very nice.
1: It can be if the farmer happens to be a decent human being.
0: Yes, well, that's usually
1: the
0: requirement.
1: That is the problem.
0: Yeah. Well, in any situation, it's better if there's a decent human being in charge. Yeah.
1: You could walk onto some of these properties and you can step right back in time.
0: I'm sure that's true.
1: No modern facilities at all.
0: Yeah, just living like back when.
1: There'll be an earth closet, a hole in the ground with a little
0: thing on top of it.
1: Or a dunny can.
0: Those dunnies. Wendy, that was certainly an attention-getting story. I got to fly, but thank you for calling.
1: Okay, righto. It's news you don't want to hear, I know that.
0: Well, you can hang on and tell my associate. If you would like to, you can hang on there, but I got to play some ads.
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0: David says hello to Tracy. Hello, Tracy, if you're listening, from everybody at the Chugan Billiards Club in Shanghai. Margaret says, hi, Mike. Very classy choice for the sad song. It was Anne's idea. Great to have you on for a bit longer than usual. Enjoying the show. I'm glad you are, Margaret. Thank you for that.
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14: Good morning, I'm Gabriel Hodson. Iran and the US have reached an interim peace deal after almost 4 months of conflict that's turned the world economy upside down. Donald Trump made the announcement on his 80th birthday. The deal, due to be signed in Switzerland on Friday, means the Strait of Hormuz should stay open by the end of the week. Scott Phillips from The Motley Fool has told Nine the news had a dramatic impact on oil prices.
15: We saw the price of West Texas Intermediate crude dip below $80 a barrel for the first time in weeks and weeks. Now, that's a long way from its highs of $120 plus, but still 15 or 20% above the price it was before the war broke out. In other words, things are improving. There is still some risk.
14: Anthony Albanese has congratulated his British counterpart on sweeping changes to social media regulation to protect children. Jamel Wells reports.
16: British Prime Minister Sir Keir Starmer has announced a ban on social media sites for under 16s and restrictions on

0: 7-Eleven and found a man threatening the cashier with a large glass bottle.
1: When I was up there and I said, mate, you better leave. And then he started threatening me, telling me that I was going to get my number plate number and that sort of thing and track me down, you know, in my life. And I said, mate, you're not going to do anything. Plus my registration's to a PO box, so good luck.
0: The robber left with goods from the store before police arrived. Advocacy group Sisters Inside wants a complete overhaul of Queensland's youth prison system. A new report says staff shortages were responsible for detainees being locked in their cells for an entire weekend. National Development Officer Tabitha Lean says juvenile offenders will be worse off if the government doesn't act.
2: We see if they continue to go down this track of the kind of legislation that they're putting in place, more and more children will be locked down, which means more and more children will be harmed and their human rights breached. We see no solution other than decarcerating and stop locking up our children.
0: FIFA's discrimination monitor at the World Cup has called for an Australian video review official to be removed for appearing to make a hand gesture resembling a white supremacist sign. Sean Evans made an OK symbol with his right hand in front of his leg. It's unclear if it was a political gesture or a children's game prank. Finance and the Aussie dollar is buying 70.8 US cents. The Dow Jones is up 690 points and the Nasdaq's up 744.
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0: Fremantle will welcome back vice-captain Caleb Sarong ahead of Thursday's AFL clash with Geelong. The 25-year-olds missed their last three games with a calf injury and coach Justin Longmuir says he's a welcome addition.
4: He's probably one of our better players, clearly. We probably had the maybe luxury of giving him an extra week off to make sure we get him right for the back half of the year. So he's surprised if he does get through training and not ready to play. So it's a bit of a luxury to get him back.
0: Tennis and plenty of Aussies are in action at the Nottingham Open ahead of Wimbledon. Maya Joint has lost to Ukrainian Yulia Staradusava 6-7, 7-5, 6-4. And that's the latest in news and sport.
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0: Around the country, Sydney sunny 21, Melbourne showers 19, a strong wind warning for Port Phillip. Brisbane, a shower or two, 23, strong wind warnings for Cape York Peninsula, Townsville and Mackay. Perth, partly cloudy 16, strong wind warnings for the entire south coast of WA. Adelaide

0: my response was, great, you can talk to them when they get here.
1: The robber left with goods from the store before police arrived. FIFA's discrimination monitor at the World Cup has called for an Aussie video review official to be removed from duties. Sean Evans is at his first World Cup and made a symbol with his right hand in front of his leg during a cutaway to the team. Officials have told Associated Press it's a white power symbol and has been designated a hate symbol for 7 years. Finance, and the Aussie dollar is buying 70.7 US cents. The Dow Jones is up 631 points and the Nasdaq's up 773.
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1: NRL and Queensland won't buy into any hoodoo chat ahead of tomorrow's must-win State of Origin. The Maroons haven't tasted victory at the MCG since 1995. Hooker Harry Grant says they're only concerned with squaring the series.
3: You can give it attention if you want, but at the end of the day, it doesn't mean anything. The game doesn't know. The conditions, they don't change. It's always the same 80 minutes, you know, same size field every week.
1: Two charges have been laid after Sunday's AFL Round 14 matches. Greater Western Sydney's Finn Callaghan is in trouble for striking, as is St Kilda's Rowan Marshall. And in tennis, Talia Gibson has beaten Briton Francesca Jones at the Nottingham Open. That's the latest news and sport.
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1: Around the country, Sydney sunny 21, Melbourne showers 19, a strong wind warning for Port Phillip. Brisbane a shower or two, 23, strong wind warnings for Cape York Peninsula, Townsville and Mackay. Perth partly cloudy 16, strong wind warnings for the entire south coast of WA. Adelaide rain 20, strong wind warnings for the lower southeast coast. Canberra, morning fog, a top of 18. Hobart, showers easing, 13, and a strong wind warning for the southwest coast. Darwin, sunny, 32.

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0: Yeah, Crash Craddock.
1: 87 today, that was one of his big hits, and he did have a couple in this country. Joy says, oh, now you're talking, Mike, they were good old songs. Joy also says, Mike, I don't like your new goodbye song. Well, it's not so much a song, it's just a bit of guitar work from The Who. I love the old one. I often mumble along when I know what the time is when I hear that, says Joy. Well, I'll take it under advisement because a couple of people have said that. It's just that I feel, and I did see The Big Lebowski again the other night. And, hey, yes, it's nice to be into dudism, but I just am concerned the way things are in this country. Maybe I should go for something that seems like I'm paying a bit more attention and with a bit more punch. So that's why I'll be using that guitar bit from The Who. But anyway, thank you for that, Joy. A couple of people have said that. I'll think about it. Beverly commenting on the previous speaker, talking about men and how they cope. Interesting speaker, says Beverly. Craig from Little Bay says, are the ACT Brumbies going to have to change their name after government shoots all the Brumby? Craig from Little Bay. I don't know. I hadn't thought of that connection, Craig. Robin said that was a great song from Crash Craddock. Yeah, indeed it was.
2: 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Also, we've got some important news coming for veterans this week. The Minister Matt Keogh will be dropping by the studio.
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9: Melinda says, Crash Craddock was your bad driver. I don't know why they called him that. Maybe he was crashed through a crash or something, or the impression he made. It was a long time ago, but I seem to dimly remember he was an extremely good-looking young man and got the attention of all the girls. Gabe says, agree, this is with Joy, bring back previous closing song. All right, Gabes. We'll have a look. I'll see if I can still find it. Ruth says, Michael, I got a male friend, goes to the doctor every fortnight, and the doctor wants to go monthly. Why does the doctor think he's overdoing it? Is the doctor like Becca in the Becca show? Doesn't seem all the time. Talking about things we do, Angela says, hi, people say the date wrong. You meant wrongly, didn't you, Angela? In Australia, it's the day, month, then the year, not month, then date. Regards, Angela. Yeah, that's true. That's true. Anne says, hi, Mike. Albanese congratulated Keir Starmer for banning children from social media. Well, that was because he thought it was an opportunity to say, look, I thought of it first, and now he's doing it too. Look, yes. But Anne goes on to say, that was me throwing that bit in there, yet after news of Trump's peace deal with Iran, he did not give any credit to the president. This is a triumph, says Anne, for the world, but in Albanese's mind, it's a trivial matter. Yes, I don't quite know what the motivation is there, but yeah, there's English. All right, so they followed the lead, banned children from social media. There's a few other serious social issues they need to take a look at, I think. Ed says, hi, Mike. On accents, my Australian contact in New York, who I've been in contact with since he was a grad 30 years ago, where he's worked for the past 15 years or so, still has the Aussie accent intact. I said, how come? He said, a fair number of Aussies in my work group. Yeah, I suppose that would make it easier. Because it's not something you do consciously, I would think, is it, to pick up another accent? If it's a whole other language, yes, I can see that. Ed says, I still take a pause when he pronounces tomato as in potato. You say tomato, I say tomato. Yes.
8: 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That's okay. 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
0: Good morning, I'm Gabriel Hodson. The UK PM says he's going further than Australia did to ban under-16s from social media. Keir Starmer says they'll introduce laws to restrict children's access to gaming services and live streaming. Anthony Albanese has congratulated his counterpart in an X post. The BBC's Joe Pike says his government's been watching ours.
10: The government insists that this Australia plus pitch is that they are announcing we'll learn the lessons from Australia. They say in particular the lessons on Australia's experience by introducing more highly effective age assurance measures to support compliance will be a key part of what they do.
0: Donald Trump has been furiously posting messages on his social media platform about a peace deal with Iran that will be signed in Switzerland later this week. The agreement should open up the Strait of Hormuz after months of conflict. But the BBC's Christian Fraser says Donald Trump's posts about ships racing to cross the strait don't match what people in the region have witnessed.
11: Ships are starting to move, he writes, many loaded up with oil out of the Strait of Hormuz. They're going along the southern highway, which is totally safe, secure and pristine, which is interesting because we've spoken to Kepler, who monitor marine traffic in the last hour, and they say actually they've not seen any discernible difference in the amount of ships transiting the strait this morning. BBC verified seeing pretty much the same thing. Just one vessel so far has crossed the strait, a Japanese LNG tanker, Disha, which went west to east through the strait.
0: Reports of an engine fire have caused a Perth-bound Virgin Australia flight to return to Melbourne. Engineers will inspect the Boeing 737 before it returns to service. A Melbourne Uber driver has described a near miss with an angry armed robber in St Kilda this morning. Leo walked into 7-Eleven and found a man threatening the cashier with a large glass bottle.
12: When I got there and I said, mate, you better leave. And then he started threatening me, telling me that I was going to get my number plate number and that sort of thing and track me down, you know, in my life. And I said, mate, you're not going to do anything. Plus my registration's to a PO box, so good luck.
0: He says the robber left with goods from the store before police arrived. FIFA's discrimination monitor at the World Cup has called for an Australian

0: 9.
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0: AFL and Lions coach Chris Fagan is hoping to discharge a few players from his growing casualty ward. Brisbane is seventh on the AFL ladder heading into this week's bye after Sunday's 35-point win over Richmond. Fagan says his side needs a break before a big fortnight against Sydney and Geelong.
2: Hopefully we can get a few players back over the next month that have been out injured. You know, I've got a pretty extensive list of about 15 players and 8 or 9 of those guys are probably in the AFL team if they're available. So hopefully we can get that side of it sorted.
0: NRL and Mitch Moses insists he's fit and ready to go for New South Wales when State of Origin 2 gets going at the MCG tomorrow. The Parramatta playmaker injured his hamstring but managed to get through a full training session at the weekend. And that's the latest in news and in sport.
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0: Around the country, Sydney sunny 21, Melbourne showers 19, a strong wind warning for Port Phillip. Brisbane, a shower or two, 23, strong wind warnings for Cape York Peninsula, Townsville and Mackay. Perth, partly cloudy 16, strong wind warnings for the entire south coast of WA. Adelaide rain 20, strong wind warnings for the lower southeast coast. Canberra, morning fog, a top of 18. Hobart, showers easing 13 and a strong wind warning for the southwest coast. Darwin, sunny 32.

0: Mary says, hi, Mike. I hope Keir Starmer's social media bans are more successful than ours. My 12-year-old granddaughter and all her friends are more connected to their social media than ever. They all seem to know how to get around it, says Mary. Yeah, well, the kids do talk among themselves. And I mean, I'm not totally surprised. I'm not saying that it wasn't well-intentioned, but, you know, when you're a kid. I remember when I was a kid, there was no social media, but there was a room under the house full of books. And I was specifically told there were two or three books I was not to read them. Well, naturally, after I read them, I got onto the others. I mean, what do you expect when you're a kid? Or what do adults expect? Anyway, like I say, well-intentioned. Maybe actually could potentially bring good results, but I really think we go back to the situation where parents have to really take an interest. How can it be any other way? Some front pages for you. The main story in The Age is end of days vibe for Allan's Labor. It says there's a pronounced mood for political change in Victoria, with only one in four voters agreeing that Labor deserves another term in office, and nearly half the electorate declaring the two-party system is at an end. Yeah, well, that, I think, is the general thing, isn't it? The two-party system. People think that's not delivering, and so we've got all this support in the polls for One Nation. The latest Resolve Political Monitor, conducted exclusively for The Age over two surveys in May and June, reveals the continued rise of One Nation at the expense of both major parties. Yes, there's a piece I saw somewhere. I'll discuss it shortly. I recorded a conversation last night with Jason Morrison, and I'll play a bit of that in a few minutes. And part of what I bring up is a comment that Pauline faces her biggest challenge when she fronts the press club. Really? Really? Anyway. Daily Telly, doting new mum has arm amputated. This is the tragic story, of course, involving the young mum and the shark. Pray for Leah. A devoted mother attacked by a great white shark at Coogee on Saturdays had her arm amputated in a series of surgeries on severe and life-threatening injuries all over her body. Teacher Leah Stewart's family are shocked and devastated by the attack, but thank the brave strangers who saved her. Also on the front page of the telly, you've got dodging tax grab scrutiny. The sweeping tax changes proposed by the Albanese government will savage the future prosperity of the nation. This according to a Senate inquiry into the budget. The measures were heard yesterday. That was despite claims the inquiry was stacked to dodge serious scrutiny after it heard from a series of other witnesses who lavished praise on the reforms. So does that mean there was only a certain amount of stacking available? Ultimate peace deal, well, that's still evolving. Anyway, there's a bit on that in the front page of the telly. Courier Mail, Trump celebrates end of war in Iran with cage fight on White House lawn. What do you think? A bit of display there. Or is it the sort of thing you'd expect from a Roman emperor? Fun? Entertaining? Or toxic masculinity? Pay your money and take your choice, as Granny used to say. UK follows Aussie lead. That's talking about putting restrictions on young people and their use of social media. And wasteful tax pan. That's what you get from the Courier Mail. The Australian has Iran truce, but PM eyes peace offering to voters. Well, as a couple of people pointed out in the program this morning, he does have the November issue looming, where he has to deal with the midterms. There's a piece on the Oz. Housing czar adds to supply concern. Well, yes. Why wouldn't we be concerned about supply? With the latest moves, it's getting worse, not getting better. Fin Review, Reinhardt lauds Musk after $1.4 billion SpaceX IPO stake. I mentioned earlier, next time we have Leith on, he does a regular bit. I want to ask him about all that. I mean, seriously, okay, so Elon's a trillionaire now, and a lot of his staff on paper are millionaires because he gave them shares. But this is in an enterprise that for the last few years has consistently lost about $3 to $4 billion. It's obviously all too complicated for me. More negativity about the budget. The headline is CGT change a risk to prosperity on the front page of the Fin Review. There's a bit of good news. Australia has a big LNG opportunity. KPMG's agreed to halt federal work bids. Okay. Does that totally surprise you if you've been following what's been going on there? So are there any that I've missed here? The advertiser, Full of Beans, Adelaide's $33 million soccer sensation, grew up on rolled oats and chapati with beans. There you go. Weet-Bix will be wishing they could have got in on that one. accused parent killer's insolent weapon boast, a perfect murder. Yeah, that's a grim little story there. And the Herald Sun, exclusive powerful tribute from mum of policeman slain by Desi Freeman. Our family of four is frayed to shreds, our spirits are broken, but my hero son did not die in vain, is the big headline there. And that's in the Herald Sun, and more bad news for Victoria. Their peak business body has delivered a scathing election wish list designed to save a state it warns is no longer fit for growth. Yes, well, not good news there.
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0: Jason Morrison, described here as a broadcaster and 2GB contributor, he's in the studio. Good morning. Thank you for doing this.
10: Hey, it's great to contribute. How are you?
0: I'm all right. So, and this is obviously vital. I believe from what I hear and see in the media, the dreaded media, that the really big test for Pauline Hanson comes tomorrow at the press club. That'll be the big test for her.
10: The big test. Oh, they're so vain, aren't they? The press club, the press gallery. We'll show her who's boss here. I think it's going to be remarkable because it'll be one of these things for the first time that I'll say regular people tune in to watch, because most of the people on the press club are the sort of people you don't want in your home. So all of a sudden you're going to have someone on it who people are interested to hear how she goes and how she handles it. And you got to remember, she's been around for longer than most of them have been in the press.
0: Well, that's a good point.
10: And so, good luck. Mm. Good luck getting one to land with Pauline Hanson.
0: Yes, because nobody wanted to know her after her maiden speech, as I recall. Although somebody on 2GB at the time, Mike Jeffries, actually spoke to her.
10: Yes.
0: And that was a long time ago, as you say.
10: I'll tell you an interesting story about back then. Mm. When that story happened, when she was speaking in the Parliament, we went to file the story to send it up from Canberra to Sydney.
0: Yeah.
10: And someone said, you can't say that there's too many Asians in Australia thing. That's racist. Right. We're not running it. That was what happened back then in 1996, late 96.
0: Yes.
10: And, of course, you know, I mean, you remember you played a bit of it back on your program, and the switchboard went wild because people have said, oh, that issue that we're not allowed to talk about is being talked about.
0: Yes. Yes. I don't understand this you mustn't talk about it thing, because I would think, and I'm thinking about some of the American commentators that I've thought, pretty outspoken. But I've discussed this with, well, for example, one of my sons, and they say, he's just a safety valve. You know, it doesn't mean anything. The government tolerate him because he's a safety valve. Well, what about the safety valve aspect? Isn't it better to be talking about it than, you know, brooding about it and making plans?
10: Well, if you're in the political class and you think that people are not talking about something because you've decided it shouldn't be spoken about, good luck. Go and spend half an hour at an RSL club and have a listen to what people talk about. Have a listen to how frankly and bluntly. That's why it drives me nuts that not this talk radio and probably not this station, but some of them are so sanitized.
0: Yes.
10: We're so frightened of speaking about everything that is so broadly canvassed all over the place. Mm. And hey, shouldn't that be what this is about?
0: Yes, we should be talking about what the folks are talking about.
10: Yeah, there's it. Write that down. You could be a management consultant with that kind of insight.
0: Yes. Well, what else strikes you as exciting at the moment? What about the big UFC on the White House lawn?
10: Pretty amazing. Look, it's not really my choice. I mean, I find the whole UFC thing a bit vile, but I'm just not into punching and kicking people. It's not my thing. But to see it used like that as a big single finger FU to the broader establishment, I tell you how magnificent that the president thinks, I don't care what they think, I'll put the damn thing on. And that's what he's done.
0: But I see people making fun of the Democrats because they're trying to be, we would say, blokey, to appeal to blokes.
10: Yeah.
0: Of course, if they'd staged it, we would have laughed at them. Oh, you people are trying too hard. But when you talk about punching and wrestling and all that kind of thing.
10: Kicking.
0: Roosevelt frequently wrestled and boxed at the White House, sparred with military officers. Wrestling presidents include Commanders-in-chief with notable grappling and wrestling backgrounds, including Andrew Jackson, Zachary Taylor, Ulysses S. Grant, Chester A. Arthur, Calvin Coolidge. Apparently they all did it. They didn't do it on the White House lawn, but they did it inside the White House. So it's been around for a while.
10: Was it beamed to homes around the globe? Like this one is. It's just everything, isn't it? The rock and roll of it and the red, white and blue lighting and then
0: all that.
10: The president with the cap on and could you, I want to visualize when the advisor walked into the office and said, Mr. President, I've got something here you might like. We're going to put, you know, full on wrestling event, fighting in the backyard at the White House and just looking at him, looking around saying, I like this. I like it a lot.
0: Because it's not just wrestling. It's real MMA.
10: It's
0: anything goes, you know.
10: It's pretty. I mean, I actually find it a bit gross, but. And I'm just not into it, but, you know, I'm a non-contact person sport, like cricket.
0: Yes.
10: Oh, someone will ring up and say, oh, but people get hit with the ball and whatever. Yeah, but they don't get kicked every 10 seconds, you know.
0: Well, these people are saying, oh, it's demeaning the White House. Yeah, of course, there was the time when Aaron Burr, who was vice president, shot Alexander Hamilton.
10: And there was that thing that Clinton did in the broom cupboard.
0: Yes, all of that. And I think when they had all the drag performers in from RuPaul's drag show, that probably would have created more consternation in Texas than this, I would think.
10: Yes, that's right. Yes.
0: So there you are.
10: The ladies with beards. That was a bit different.
0: Thank you for coming into the studio. Jason Morrison there. Jason's broadcaster and, of course, 2GB contributor and I like to think friend of the program.
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11: Central Coast at Kincumber dealing with a crash on Avoca Drive near Island View Road. It's affecting traffic both ways. There's a bit on the Central Coast Highway coming out of West Gosford up to Carryong, but the M1's clear. Through the Carryong interchange across the Moonee Moonee Creek and Hawkes River Bridges, that all looks good into Sydney southbound. Horsley Park, a burst water main on Wargrove Road near Redmayne Road. It's contained to the shoulder on the southbound side. Hume Motorway carrying a lot of traffic northbound through Ingleburn up to the M5, and the Great Western Highway remains shut between Little Hartley and Mount Victoria. This is Royal Bottom on Sydney's 2GB.
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0: Ray says, hi Mike, Jason Morrison's definitely a friend of the program, as am I, says Ray. Margaret says, Mike Trump is hilarious with his fighting arena, possibly inappropriate. However, critics need to get a life. Remember some of Clinton's behaviours and a red dress. Margaret, are you thinking red dress or blue dress? There was a notorious blue dress. Margaret says, perhaps our horrid PM might do something similar with a fight ring in Canberra. Do you think that would work there? Who knows? Jason says, g'day Mike, Labor can still win in Victoria. The handout vote buying public would be just massive, particularly for the public sector. Albo will be there teaching Jacinta how to lie and how to believe her lies. After all, Albo's greatest skill, he's a master lifelong, a master liar. Says Jace, it's about time for me to get out of here. The plan is for me to return tomorrow because Phil's taking a couple of weeks off. Coming up shortly after the 5:30 news, Ben Fordham, next on 2GB, and then he'll be followed by Mark Levy. Mark will be on after the 9 o'clock news. On 4BC, it's Dean Miller and Sophie Formica, followed by Jason Matthews. Have a great day.

0: this end of financial year, make it a Mercedes-Benz at Mercedes-Benz North Shore. 2GB News.
1: Good morning, I'm Josh Bryant. Australian Federal Police have launched an investigation into allegations made by pro-Palestinian activists surrounding their treatment at the hands of Israeli forces. Australian participants say they were sexually abused and brutalised when they were detained while trying to deliver aid to Gaza. The activists met with the Foreign Minister, senior AFP officers and other officials in Canberra. The Israeli embassy is rejecting the allegations. The opposition says Labor needs to keep an eye on petrol and diesel prices before deciding whether to restore the fuel excise in full. The federal government halved the levy in March when the Middle East conflict began. The US and Iran have now agreed to a peace deal and to reopen the Strait of Hormuz, which is expected to stabilise the energy market. Liberal leader Angus Taylor says the lower fuel excise should remain until there's a sustained drop in prices at the bowser.
2: Well, let's see what happens to the fuel price over the next little while. It's come down, the crude oil price at least has come down overnight, and we'd expect that to flow through to the bowser, but let's see if it's sustained. I mean, I think this is the big question everyone's got.
1: The International Maritime Organization says removing any sea mines will be the essential first step to returning the Strait of Hormuz to pre-war traffic levels. About 130 vessels pass through the key shipping lane each day prior to the conflict breaking out. Confusion remains over whether Lebanon is included in the new peace deal, which is due to be formally signed on Friday. Australia's Prime Minister is congratulating his British counterpart for pushing ahead with a ban on social media for under-16s. Anthony Albanese's noted that social media giants operate across borders and that nations can hold them accountable by standing together. The new restrictions in the United Kingdom, which also include limits around gaming and live streaming platforms, are due to take effect next year. And the UK's Technology Secretary, Liz Kendall, telling British Parliament it's a defining moment for children.
3: Many children love connecting and interacting on social media, but others struggle with their mental health, concentration and self-esteem.
1: Two men have now been charged over a carjacking in Sydney's West. Police were called to Greenacre following reports of a group arguing. It saw three men run off, one man at the scene, a 22-year-old French national, taken to hospital for treatment of facial injuries. Also making news, the state opposition is vowing to create a new criminal offence for so-called violence brokers to target people who use the dark web to recruit people for crimes. And an investigation's been launched into a fire at a business in Sydney's inner west. No one was injured. In finance, the Dow Jones up 570 points, the Nasdaq up 769, one Aussie dollar buying 70.7 US cents.
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4: Good morning. Socceroos legend Harry Kewell is urging Australia to go after the USA's weak defence in their upcoming World Cup clash. Both teams go into Saturday morning's match after strong first-up wins. Speaking on Sports Today, Kewell says the Socceroos attack could find some joy in Seattle.
5: If we can actually get a little bit more of the ball and control it, we can actually get at their weak defence. I mean, that's where I feel USA are not the strongest.
4: In today's action, tournament favourites Spain have been kept goalless, held to a nil-all draw against the defiant Cabo Verde. Egypt is currently up 1-0 against Belgium. And both the Blues and Maroons will hold their final captain's runs in Melbourne this morning, ahead of a blockbuster Origin Game 2 at the MCG tomorrow. That's sport, I'm Max White.
1: It's 26-6. 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
7: Kincumbera crash on Avoca Drive near Island View Drive. For the M4, a lot of city-bound traffic coming into Eastern Creek. It's now slow past Walgrove Road and the M7 approaching the Twin Servos, and a fair bit on Walgrove Road southbound there approaching the M4. Further south on Walgrove Road at Horsley Park, a burst water main. Crews are fixing it just before Redmayne Road in the southbound shoulder. Hume Motorway carrying a lot of northbound traffic through Ingleburn and Preston's up towards the M5 and the M7, mainly the M5. It's just now starting to slow northbound past Campbelltown Road. This is Will Bottom on Sydney's Traffic Leader, 2GB.

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3: Mostly clear skies throughout the day. Northeasterly winds, a top of 22 degrees for the coast and in the west. Partly cloudy conditions tomorrow, mostly sunny on Thursday, cloudy by Friday, bit of cloud Saturday, showers moving in Sunday and Monday. Right now, 13 degrees in town, humidity 95%, 10 degrees at Bankstown, Lucas Heights and Penrith, 7 at Campbelltown, 12 at Terry Hills. I'm Josh Bryant. 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

0: It's Tuesday, June 16. Coming up on the 2GB Breakfast Show today, we're putting the fun back into tax time with 2GB's end of financial year bonus. $1,000 cash to be won every day. All you need to do is listen to the daily code words in breakfast, mornings, afternoons, and Sydney Now with Clinton. Collect all four, and then you've got a chance to win after 8 o'clock this morning. So hopefully you were listening to Levy and Michael and Clinton yesterday and me yesterday morning, because then you'll have all four code words for your chance to win $1,000 cash.
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0: Well, the war between the US and Iran is over for now. President Donald Trump says ships are starting to move through the Strait of Hormuz. It follows the official announcement of a peace deal. The president now says the US blockade of the strait has been partially removed. He claims the strait will fully reopen by Saturday. He says, ships of the world, start your engines, let the oil flow. However, Aussies are being told to be patient as they wait for petrol prices to come down. Experts warn critical damage has been done to oil infrastructure. Refineries in Dubai, Saudi Arabia, Bahrain, Kuwait and Iraq have been targeted. It means the global flow of oil may not reach full capacity for some time. Meanwhile, the federal government's temporary cut to the fuel excise is set to end on June 30. If it's not continued, it'll push petrol prices up by about 32 cents a litre. AMP economist Shane Oliver says if the taxes go back up, we'd have unleaded prices at around $1.98. That's before the impact of the flow through of oil, which could see petrol prices fall to around $1.80. Economist Jonathan Kearns has told the Daily Telegraph, shipping companies will be cautious before they risk millions of dollars by travelling through the Strait of Hormuz. He says it could be weeks before we see a return to a reasonable number of ships going through.
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0: It is Rates Day today, the Reserve Bank meeting today, and for the first time this year, the RBA is expected to keep the cash rate on hold. They're set to give mortgage holders some breathing space. The cash rate is tipped to be held at 4.35% following three consecutive hikes this year. Experts are split on the future direction for rates. Westpac thinks there'll be two more rate rises this year. Our money man, Scott Phillips, filling in for Peter Switzer this week, will give us his take when he joins us after 6:30. And we'll have the announcement and all the reaction right here on 2GB from 2:30 p.m. with Michael McLaren on afternoons, then reaction with Clinton Maynard on Sydney Now, and expert analysis with James Willis on Money News. Now, this sounds like a good idea. The New South Wales government is under pressure to implement an early warning system for sharks. Researchers say technology already exists that would be able to detect sharks and warn swimmers. They're urging the state government to tip more funding to get this rolled out across New South Wales beaches by this coming summer. Professor Caelan Brown says autonomous drones with onboard sensors could be used. He says once the drone recognises a shark, it could potentially follow it and start flashing and making noises. It would then send information back to lifeguards on the beach to warn people to get out of the water. The professor says it's not rocket science. Meanwhile, Chris Minns has confirmed a cull of bull sharks is still on the table. It's still being considered, but the Premier says killing great white sharks has been ruled out. It follows an attack on Leah Stewart at Coogee Beach, which saw the young Sydney mum lose an arm. And we'll have some more information about her well-being later on this morning. And this is quite the duo. Australia's richest woman has teamed up with the world's richest man. Gina Rinehart has tipped more than $1 billion into SpaceX. The company owned by Elon Musk has made its share market debut. Gina has jumped at the chance to be involved and tipped 1.4 billion Aussie dollars into the company. The move is her biggest ever non-mining investment. Ms. Rinehart is singing the praises of Elon. She says SpaceX is one of the most defining companies of the 21st century. Elon has done what very few people in history have done. He's not just imagined the future, he's built companies capable of delivering it. Gina Reinhart says, we see SpaceX as a rare business and Elon as a truly exceptional person. SpaceX is yet another clear example of why the world needs more enterprise, more builders, and much less bureaucracy. And she's not just talking the talk, Gina Reinhart. She's putting her money where her mouth is. 1.4 billion Aussie dollars going to SpaceX. You're with Ben Fordham on 2GB. Sydney's weather mostly sunny with light winds. Humidity 94%. Right now 13 degrees on the coast. 10 in Sydney's west atop today of 22. It is June 16, and on this day, there was an announcement that would change history. Here's your only hint. What was the announcement on this day that would change history? If you think you know the answer, you can send it through on the text line 0460 873 873. Josh Bryant is on the news desk. Spiro Christopoulos is here with all the sport. And Wilbur is watching the roads.
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3: Morning, Fordo. Long queues at Erskine Park, southbound on Erskine Park Road between Lenore Drive and Mamre Roads. Very heavy there. And on Mamre Road, southbound from the M4, slow through the roadwork zone approaching Solander Drive. On the M4, congestion through Eastern Creek and through Maze Hill approaching the Church Street off-ramp. And for the M5, slow off the Hume Motorway into Liverpool coming through Preston's and Casula, and a lot of traffic too through Dean Park on Richmond Road southbound. At Kincumber, we have a crash on Avoca Drive. It's near Island View Road, affecting traffic both ways. This is Will Bottom on Sydney's 2GB.
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0: 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A controversial plan to rename a Sydney suburb has been knocked back. A proposal to change most of Homebush to Strathfield has been sparking some controversy. The plan would have affected hundreds of properties. The Strathfield Deputy Mayor John Paul Bilardi had been pushing for the name change. He'd told the ABC there was too much confusion between Homebush and the nearby Sydney Olympic Park. Really? Mr. Bilardi says the proposal has been resident-driven because Strathfield has higher real estate values. Oh, I see. So there are people living in Homebush, but they want to tell people they live in Strathfield because Strathfield sounds better and has higher property prices. Now we're getting to the bottom of it. But the deputy mayor has had to exclude himself from voting on the proposal because it turns out his sister owns a property in Homebush, meaning there's a potential conflict of interest. Councillors have agreed not to go ahead with the idea. Councillor Rory Nosworthy says it's a damning oversight by the deputy mayor. He says it brings into question his judgment and transparency. So do you live in Homebush or Strathfield? You can have your say on this. 131873. It reminds me of a case about a decade ago when a handful of residents in Redfern wanted to change the suburb name to South Dowling. And again, they thought that Redfern sounded a little bit low class and South Dowling would be more acceptable. Thankfully, that plan failed too.
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0: A former council boss has been grilled about a dead rabbit and secret social media accounts at the ICAC. Previous CEO of Parramatta Council, Gail Connolly, is facing the Independent Commission Against Corruption. She's accused of subverting recruitment methods, misusing public funds and spying on council colleagues. ICAC has accused the former council boss of having a secret burner account on social media. It's alleged Ms. Connolly used a fake Facebook profile to monitor her political rivals, one of them being the New South Wales Premier Chris Minns. Gail Connolly has told ICAC that having her fake account is common practice. She says staff frequently make fake accounts so they can comment on council matters. Ms. Connolly is also being accused of obscuring the truth about redundancies to other council executives. It's been alleged that Ms. Connolly used the death of an employee's pet rabbit as a stalling tactic. She'd been allegedly trying to stop other executives from contacting the man during his exit negotiations, and Ms. Connolly told colleagues not to contact the man because he was dealing with a death in the family.
14: Did you tell Mr. Angeli something to the effect of that he should wait to speak to Mr. Clifton till the following day because Mr. Clifton had had a death in the family?
15: Yes, I do recall that.
14: And did you, were you aware that that related to the death of Mr. Clifton's children's pet rabbit?
15: I did discover that later, yes.
14: Were you aware of that at the time?
15: I may have been because I think Mr. Clifton had rung me and said he was having a leave day because there had been a death in the family. And then later on, when I rang him back, I said, I'm sorry, I have to ring you back. And he said, it's the family's pet rabbit. We had a discussion about the death in the family being a pet.
0: Oh, it was the rabbit that died. So here's the question for the 5:30 Club this morning, and you can answer right now on the text line 0460 873 873. I want a yes or a no. Does a pet rabbit kicking the bucket really count as a death in the family? Well, let me put it this way. If you're a boss, I want to know, would you say yes or no? If someone wanted time off work because their pet rabbit passed away, would you say yes or no? Yes or no to that request. Text us now, 0460 873 873. So if someone said to you, look, I need the day off, there's been a death in the family, and you said, I'm sorry, that sounds so tragic. What happened? They said, my child's pet rabbit died, would you say yes to the day off or no? Michael says yes. Jared says no. You can text in right now, 0460 873 873. The former CEO of Parramatta Council, Gail Connolly, isn't finished at ICAC. She's also facing accusations she appointed friends to positions when they weren't qualified. And the hearing continues. Here we go. Dial in Democracy. Paul says no. Jane says no. Another Paul says no. Gail says no. Fiona says no. And someone else says the poor rabbit. So it looks like the 5:30 Club is saying no to that request to have a day off to mourn the death of the pet rabbit.
16: Traffic. The M7, M12 interchange and 26 kilometres of widened lanes on the M7 are now open. Make sure your Linkt toll account is active before you travel. Linkt, part of Transurban.
3: In the fog, the M4 is heavy coming into Eastern Creek City down past the M7 and there's delays on some approaches. Wargrove Road southbound's back to the Great Western Highway. That's very heavy. Prospect Highway slows over the M4 southbound past Reservoir Road and the Cumberland Highway northbound to the M4 slow as well. M5 from the Hume Motorway. Heavy traffic past Camden Valley Way and onto the M5 into towards Liverpool, approaching the Hume Highway overpass. On the central coast at Kincumber, Avoca Drive is closed both ways due to a crash near Island View Drive. This is Will Bottom on Sydney's 2GB.
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1: Ben Fordham Live. Get the FIFA World Cup meal at Macca's with one of six free cups featuring Beckham, Ronaldinho, Henri, Yamal, Son and Grimace too.
0: I love some of your guesses in the On This Day quiz. Today the question was, on this day there was an announcement that would change history and this was the hint. And this is your best effort at answering. Steve says, was it the first YMCA that opened? Claire says, same-sex marriage legalised on this day. Michael's got a good one. Ben, was it the day that Ray Rabs Warren found out that the village people were actually gay? No, no and no. However, Cassie, you were first in with the correct answer. For that, you get $100 from OnDeck, the small business loan specialist, ondeck.com.au, and the answer's coming up on this day.
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0: Spiro's here and I'm a little bit worried about Origin 2 tomorrow night, Spiro.
2: Morning, Ben. I'm a little more confident to tell you the truth. Mitchell Moses, he's been given the all clear, confirming to the media yesterday that he is A-OK. He missed the series opener due to a hamstring injury, but he'll play tomorrow night in game two at the MCG in Melbourne. New South Wales taking on Queensland. We're just one sleep away now. A big night for the two debutants as well. Mark Nwangani Tawase on the wing and Dylan Lucas in the back row. They've both been brilliant in clubland and they deserve their chance and the series is 1-0. So New South Wales have the chance to win it tomorrow night if they can defeat Queensland at the MCG.
0: And this,
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2: We've had our first boil over, Ben, at the FIFA World Cup this morning. Spain, the reigning European champions, came up against Cape Verde, also known as Cabo Verde, the country that many people wouldn't have heard of before. The population is 525,000 people, and they've somehow managed to draw nil all in their first ever World Cup match. Their goalkeeper, Vozinha, 40 years of age, he had 7 saves, and his social media account has gone from 50,000 followers to 2 million followers in the space of the game time.
0: Here's Josh Bryant with your 6 o'clock news.
1: This end of financial year, make it a Mercedes-Benz at Mercedes-Benz North Shore.
5: It's 6 o'clock. Good morning. I'm Josh Bryant. A permanent exemption has been granted to Surf Life Saving New South Wales to fly its shark spotting drones over Coogee Beach. The decision follows an attack at the weekend, which has left 35-year-old Sydney mother Leah Stewart in a critical condition. A community meeting has been held to provide support to those affected by the attack. Randwick Mayor Dylan Parker says his community has banded together following the incident.
6: What has really filled me with hope after that moment of horror has been the way in which our community has come together, individuals, including those right here who witnessed it.
5: The AFP is investigating allegations made against Israeli defence personnel by Australian activists. The group was detained by the IDF after joining a humanitarian flotilla attempting to reach Gaza last month. The activists claim they were sexually assaulted and brutalised while in custody. Donald Trump claims ships are moving again through the Strait of Hormuz as he and other world leaders attend the G7 summit in France. Nine's Europe correspondent Hannah Sinclair reports.
7: The G7 leaders are right now at a working dinner. The war in Iran and the war in Ukraine both high on the agenda. The US president and other leaders arriving at the summit in Evian a few hours ago. Donald Trump immediately meeting with French President Emmanuel Macron. President Trump says the details of the Memorandum of Understanding signed by the US and Iran will be released publicly soon. He's confirmed J.D. Vance will be attending the official signing ceremony of the peace deal in Switzerland, but he is a maybe at this point. Hannah Sinclair in Evian.
5: The Reserve Bank is widely expected to leave interest rates on hold for the first time in 2026 when it hands down a decision this afternoon. The cash rate expected to be held at 4.35% after 3 consecutive hikes this year. Figures show more Australians are staying in their jobs for longer due to cost of living pressures. Australian HR Institute research shows employee turnover has fallen by about 11% in the last 6 months. Spokesperson Sarah McCann-Bartlett says redundancy levels are also down.
8: Employers don't want to make big decisions about making people redundant. They've gotten used to a really tight labour market.
5: Also making news, a think tank in the city's west wants school and university grounds to be unlocked for the public for weekend use. And singer Bonnie Tyler's woken up from a medically induced coma in Portugal. The 75-year-old underwent emergency intestinal surgery last month. In finance, the Dow Jones trading up 505 points, the Nasdaq up 765, one Australian dollar buying

0: FIFA World Cup heavy favourite Spain has been shocked by Cape Verde, the tiny African nation, holding the Spaniards to a nil-all draw. Egypt is leading Belgium 1-0 at halftime in their match after scoring a goal in the 19th minute. And New Zealand is gearing up to take on Iran later this morning. That's sport. I'm Max White.
1: It's 6:04. That's the latest news and sport.
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4: Foggy conditions in Sydney's west and parts of the southwest as well. Heavy delays on the M4 Cityvan through Eastern Creek past the M7 and also approaching the M4. The Cumberland Highway's got heavy northbound traffic through South Wentworthville. M7 slows Cityvan onto the M2 at Baulkham Hills and heavy run getting onto the M7 from Richmond Road at Dean Park. Those delays are back near South Street through Marsden Park and also slowing further back on Richmond Road past Garfield Road West. Windsor Road now heavy through Rouse Hill southbound on the Hume motorway onto the M5. Slow traffic into Liverpool. 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
1: Mostly clear skies throughout the day. Northeasterly winds. Top of 22 degrees on the coast and in the west. Partly cloudy tomorrow. Mostly sunny on Thursday. Cloudy on Friday. Still a bit of cloud Saturday before showers move in Sunday, Monday. Right now 12 degrees in town. Humidity 95%. It's 9 degrees at Bankstown, 7 at Campbelltown, 10 Lucas Heights and at Penrith. I'm Josh Bryant. 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
2: People you know. 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
7: Thank you for being with us. We've received a message from the independent Warringah MP, Zali Steggall, following a conversation we had yesterday with Tony Abbott. She says, on the program yesterday, the Liberal Party president and former Warringah MP, Tony Abbott, made false comments about my views on the partial divestment of HMAS Penguin. Mr. Abbott wrongly claimed I believe the land should be sold for low-cost housing. This is demonstrably incorrect, Zali Steggall writes. I have consistently and publicly stated that HMAS Penguin should remain in defence ownership and should not be sold. 131873, the open line number. This is welcome news. A deal has been reached to allow shark surveillance drones to fly over Coogee Beach. It follows the attack over the weekend, which has left 35-year-old Leah Stewart fighting for life. At the time of the incident, surveillance drones were not flying over Coogee Beach because a ban had been in place because the beach falls in the path of commercial airlines. Now a deal has been struck. Steve Pearce is the CEO of Surf Lifesaving New South Wales. He's on the line. G'day, Steve.
8: Good morning, Ben.
7: So this was sorted out last night, was it?
8: Yeah. All day yesterday, both our teams and the CASA teams were in discussions, and CASA...

0: are going to change our regulation instrument that we use so that, now that we can put our drones up at Coogee Beach specifically for shark drone surveillance. So this exemption only applies to us, you know, because we still have to adhere to the regulations, still have to be in contact with flight towers and have spotters on our drones as well. But it's really great news to unlock that part of the coast there, Ben.
1: So how close are the two, you know, the drone zone, if we can call it that, and the flight path?
0: Yeah, so the flight path is directly, the approach of the flight path is directly over Coogee Beach. So there are height restrictions there, and it's been one of the, probably the most complex airspaces for us to try and operate in. But as everyone is aware, we were able to activate an exemption order for us to get our drones up on Saturday, but after discussions with CASA, they're going to change part of the regulation instruments to give us a specific sole approval to fly at Coogee. But as I said, you know, like, we still have to talk to the flight tower when we've got drones there. We still need spotters with our pilots. So there's still some regulations there, but it enables us now to fly drones consistently at Coogee Beach, along with all the other parts of the eastern suburbs.
1: I'm wondering where technology is going to take us, because there's a professor today, Callum Brown, saying autonomous drones with onboard sensors could be used. He says once the drone recognises a shark, it could potentially follow it and then start flashing and making noises and then send information back to lifeguards on the beach to warn people to get out of the water. And the professor says today it's not rocket science. Have you heard about that option?
0: Yeah, so, Ben, we actually already fly autonomous drones here at Surf Life Saving. So, you know, we've got units up and down the coast, one unit in particular up at Bilgola, where our pilots fly the drones, but they fly it from back at our head office. And, you know, we fly drones hundreds of kilometres away from where our command centre is. So we do that now, and we're obviously just now exploring the application of artificial intelligence on the drones. And as you'd be aware, Ben, you know, we already do this for some of our surveillance cameras for rockfishes that we're trialling around the eastern suburbs as well. So, you know, technology is advancing that quick that I have no doubt, mate, in the immediate future, you know, the utilisation of AI will be there, but we just need to make sure that it's accurate and trusted.
1: Always good to talk to you, Steve. Thanks for your time.
0: No, thanks, Ben.
1: Steve Pearce, the boss of Surf Life Saving New South Wales. 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
1: In the snowy mountains, we're looking at typical early season conditions, meaning there'll be limited natural cover of snow and a heavy reliance on snowmaking. If you're heading up early this week, expect a mix of pleasant, sunny days and a few fast-moving clouds. Kosciuszko Road and the Alpine Way are open, but early morning frost means you should watch out for icy patches on the drive up. The long-range forecast is suggesting a cold front with some potential for good snow late this week and on the weekend. But for the next couple of days, stick to the groomed beginner runs and enjoy the sunshine. This is the latest ski and snow update thanks to Red Energy. Sydney's weather, mostly sunny, light winds, humidity 94%, right now 13 degrees on the coast, and 10 in Sydney's west, a top today of 22, and then looking ahead, partly cloudy on Wednesday, mostly sunny on Thursday. This is an interesting one. Ben says, good morning, Ben. I don't want to sound too controversial, but how many of your listeners live in Strathfield or Homebush? That's the last thing I was expecting to read after the start of the message. I don't want to sound too controversial, but how many of your listeners live in Strathfield or Homebush? I've got absolutely no idea, Ben, but we can find out right now who lives in Homebush, who lives in Strathfield. And this is over the suggestion of changing the name of Homebush to Strathfield, which has been knocked back, thankfully. And Chris says, can I change the suburb of Ingadine? I want it to be Ingadine Crest. I'll also settle for Ingadine Gardens or Ingadine Manor. Hopefully this will trick people into paying more for property. Good luck with that, Chris. Now, we asked the question earlier, if you're a boss, this is based on a real scenario at Parramatta Council, and a staff member came to you and said, I need time off because there's been a death in the family, and then you discover that that death in the family was a pet rabbit owned by the employee's children, would you say yes or no to the day off? Wayne, good morning.
3: Good morning, Ben. How are you?
1: I'm well, Wayne. You're going to decide this one.
3: I'd say yes, for compassion. His daughters just may have needed support. You need better time off work to support his daughters or children.
1: Right. So what if a rabbit died, you would think, okay, that's fair enough. They need some time off if they're grieving.
3: Yeah, like I put a dog down. I was a mess for weeks after that.
1: Yeah.
3: Let alone your children, you might need a bit of support, a bit of care, a bit of love.
1: Yeah, all right. No, fair enough. I suppose it depends on how much you love the rabbit. I mean, you wouldn't question it if it was a dog, and therefore why would we question it if it's a rabbit? I think in this case, because this is a suggestion that people weren't telling the whole truth at Parramatta Council, they're saying, well, were they being a little bit tricky around the definition of a death in the family? But I can tell you what the answer would be here, because my team just asked me during the 6 o'clock news. Sienna Williams just said, what would you say to me if I said I needed a day off because of a death involving a rabbit? I'd say, well, you have the day off. But then again, you could say that you needed a day off to have a milkshake, and I'd still say yes.
4: 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The future of search is AI. 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
5: At Granville, standstill traffic on Parramatta Road approaching Bold Street. City vans also slowing Woodville Road northbound on the approach. Cumberland Highway south Wentworthville, it's heavy northbound approaching the M4. There is thick fog in Sydney's west impacting the M4. It's getting worse, and the M4 is very heavy past the M7 Eastern Creek and also after the Prospect Highway towards Greystanes Road. That's slow M4 traffic. From the Hume Motorway, Ingleburn, the M5 is heavy into Moorbank. The M7 slowed through the hills onto the M2. And Kingcumber, a crash in Avoca Drive remains closed. This is Will Bottom on 2GB.
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7: Ben Fordham Live. 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
1: An ICE agent opens fire on a suspect fleeing in a van. Harley Carnes has got that story from the US in just a moment. This warning from Michael Ben. Oh my gosh, the fog is so thick. And to the people on the M4 going eastbound, traffic is crazy. Please put your headlights on. 131873, the open line number. There's been a suspicious fire at a business in Sydney's inner west. It happened just after 11 p.m. in Concord West. Police say they received reports of a fire within the premises and they rushed to the scene along with fire and rescue who extinguished the blaze. No injuries have been reported. A crime scene has been established and investigations underway. And if you know anything, the number to call, Crime Stoppers, 1-800-333-000. At 20 minutes after 6, it's time to call Red Energy for an obligation-free quote. You can phone them after 8 on 131806. 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
7: 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And now, the US report.
1: An ICE agent opens fire on a suspect fleeing in a van. There's been some chaos occurring around this incident and Harley Carnes has got the details. Hi there, Harley.
13: Hi there. Yeah, Ben, this is in the small town of Manahawkin, New Jersey, which is sort of in the southern part of the state, about 60 miles away from Philadelphia and a similar distance from the ocean. An ICE agent was stopping a suspect, the guy decided not to stay there and hit the ICE officer driving away. The ICE officer managed to return fire, shot several times, hit the van. Don't know if it hit the suspect. Evidently not. The officer's in the hospital recovering. There's no word exactly why the driver was being arrested, though usually it's because they think it's an illegal immigrant and one that needs to go home. The suspect is still at large, did get away. As a matter of fact, one of the interesting things is that vehicle attacks on ICE agents are up more than 3,000% in the last year across America. Federal officials blame the radical rhetoric from politicians in so-called sanctuary cities for letting people think that it could be okay. Maybe they'll even be protected if they do it. It is assault with a deadly weapon if they do. When they do catch this person, it'll be a lot harder on them than it would have been. You know, I could wind up in jail.
1: But all right. Luckily, in this case, nobody's been killed because we have seen that happen before. And Harley, you've got a woman who's been busted speeding at more than 160 kilometres an hour, but she had a good excuse.
13: Oh, yeah. Got to get home to watch the latest Love Island on TV. Love Island. Ah, the exploits and the travails of whoever the heck is on that show. 108 miles an hour, nearly 170 Ks. When the police clocked her speed, she was about, 45 miles an hour over the limit. She missed the show, by the way. She was arrested and charged with reckless driving. The car was impounded for 20 days. She even had to get an Uber or a taxi home, I guess, after they got done booking her. So big problem for her. And it's just not smart, you know. I mean, how many times have we missed movies because or TV shows because we couldn't get home in time?
1: Mm. Yeah, I don't think the police officers are all of a sudden going to say, okay, you know what, I'll let you off on this occasion for Love Island, unless, of course, they were a Love Island fan as well. Harley, we'll talk to you tomorrow. Love your work.
13: All right. Thank you very much. I'll see you.
1: Harley Carnes on the line from the United States. Sydney's weather, mostly sunny with light winds, patchy fog this morning in Sydney's west. In fact, there's a lot of fog around on the M4 right now. Humidity 94%, 13 degrees at the moment on the coast, 10 in Sydney's west, a top today of 22.
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5: At Kincumber, Avoca Drive remains closed following a crash earlier near Island View Drive. There's fog impacting the M1 around Somersby and Calgary and across the Mooney Mooney Creek Bridge. About 7 out of 10 on the fogginess scale. And very heavy too. Thick fog in the M4 from Eastern Creek through Prospect into Greystanes. That's very slow. The citybound run from just before the M7 through to about Greystanes Road, and also a lot of fog in Sydney's west. The M7 slowing northbound through Glendenning. There's delays on Richmond Road out of Marsden Park heading through to the M7 southbound. This is Royal Bottom 2GB.
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1: On the Line, Jack says, Ben, with this thick fog, will the new Sydney Western Airport be operational? Good question, Jack. 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
1: 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The code word you need to win the $1,000 tomorrow, loot. 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
1: Today is the 16th of June. It was on this day in 2015 that Donald Trump announced he would run for U.S. president.
22: Ladies and gentlemen, I am officially running for president of the United States, and we are going to make our country great again.
1: This was our quiz question. The following year, he was elected the nation's 45th president. In 1903, the Ford Motor Company was established. In 1978, this premiered in cinemas. Grease, starring Olivia Newton-John and John Travolta. In 2016, this catchy song was uploaded to YouTube. Baby, And the Baby Shark Dance is the most watched YouTube video of all time. You know who's having a birthday today? Peter Sterling.
0: Sterling ducks under. He'll score under the post. Try number two. He's had a great day today, Peter Sterling.
1: He's 66 today. Happy birthday, Sterlo. And on this day in 1988, this song made a comeback to the Aussie charts.

0: voice, Louis Armstrong, What a Wonderful World, topped the charts again 21 years after its original release. So it was number one on this day in 1988. It all happened on this day, the 16th of June.
1: This end of financial year, make it a Mercedes-Benz at Mercedes-Benz North Shore. 2GB News.
2: It's 6:30. Good morning. I'm Josh Bryant. A deal has been struck to allow shark spotting drones to fly over Sydney's Coogee Beach on a permanent basis. The move follows an attack over the weekend which has left 35-year-old Leah Stewart in a critical condition. Drones weren't able to be used at the beach due to its proximity to airport flight paths. Surf Life Saving spokesperson Stephen Pearce telling Ben Fordham the change will help keep people safe.
3: We still have to talk to the flight tower when we've got drones there. We still need spotters with our pilots, so there's still some regulations there, but it enables us now to fly drones consistently at Coogee Beach along with all the other parts of the eastern suburbs.
2: An off-duty police officer has been charged with driving offences accused of doing 200 kilometres an hour in an 80 zone in Sydney's southwest. Police say officers stopped the vehicle at Gregory Hills. A 22-year-old constable has now been issued with a court attendance notice. His employment status is currently under review. Australians are being told they may need to wait some time for petrol prices to come down despite the peace deal between the US and Iran. The federal government says it will decide in the coming days whether to maintain the reduction to the fuel excise. Labor halved the excise in March after the Middle East conflict sent petrol and diesel prices soaring. Prime Minister Anthony Albanese is congratulating his British counterpart for following Australia's lead when it comes to banning teenagers from social media. Jamel Wells explains.
4: British Prime Minister Sir Keir Starmer has announced a ban on social media sites for under 16s and restrictions on gaming and live streaming platforms. He says it won't be easy, but the government can push back against the power of big technology companies. In congratulating Keir Starmer, Anthony Albanese has noted that social media giants operate across borders. He says by standing together, more can be done to hold them accountable. Jamel Wills reporting.
2: Sweeping changes to bus services across Sydney will start to take effect from this Sunday. 11 routes will have their paths altered and about 90 will undergo timetable adjustments. A key change will be the reintroduction of Route 52 from Parramatta to the CBD. Also making news, economists are tipping the Reserve Bank will leave interest rates on hold for the first time this year when they meet today. The state's $1 billion clean energy fund has selected its first investment projects. And data shows New South Wales is the worst jurisdiction when it comes to dog-related attacks on posties anywhere in the country. In finance, the Dow Jones up 468 points, the Nasdaq up 795, one Australian dollar currently buying 70.7 US cents.
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5: Nathan Cleary admits the Blues' start to Game 1 wasn't up to State of Origin standard. Speaking on Nine's 100% footy, the star playmaker says he's confident New South Wales can produce a much better opening half in Game 2 tomorrow night.
6: Just need to go out there with a hard-edged mentality, get around each other, not try to solve it ourselves, do it as a team and then sort of go from there. I think that'll set the game up rather than sort of dipping our toe in there to, you know, not try to save ourselves to the end.
5: Meanwhile, halves partner Mitchell Moses has declared himself fit and ready to go after missing Game 1 with a hamstring injury. Cape Verde has announced themselves on the World Cup stage with a stunning nil-all draw against Spain, the African side successfully defending 27 shots at goal. And in the second half of their match, Egypt is currently level with Belgium 1-1. That's sport. I'm Max White.
2: 26-7, that's news and sport.
1: Sport. 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
11: At Oran Park, an incident causing heavy delays on the Northern Road northbound. That traffic starts from Dick Johnson Drive. At Denham Court, broken down truck. It's in a bad spot on the Hume Motorway northbound in lane 2. It's just past the Campbelltown Road exit. Prepare to merge just before that. And it's very heavy once you get past that on the Hume Motorway onto the M5 for about 20 km all the way to Belmore Road. M4 in the fog is struggling from Eastern Creek into Greystones coming through Prospect. Kincumber, Avoca Drive closed after a crash in the airport tunnel. Slow city-bound traffic. This is Rob Bottom on 2GB.
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2: Mostly clear skies throughout the day. Northeasterly winds, top of 22 on the coast and in the west. Partly cloudy day tomorrow, mostly sunny on Thursday. Cloud moving in Friday, still a bit of cloud Saturday, showers on Sunday and Monday. Right now, 12 degrees in town, humidity 96%, 9 degrees at Bankstown and Gosford, 6 at Campbelltown, 11 Lucas Heights, 10 at Penrith. I'm Josh Bryant. 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
0: Pauline Hanson is live in studio this morning. She'll be live in the studio, the One Nation leader, after 8 a.m. You can phone in and have a conversation with Pauline if you wish. You know the number by now. 131873. Foggy conditions in Sydney's west. I'm just having a look at an image of the M4 at Prospect, city-bound delays, and the fog is thick, so be warned. There's an increased chance of accidents this morning. The iconic footwear retailer UGG is in some trouble. They've been forced to pay thousands of dollars in penalties after misleading customers with fake sales. The company has copped a $40,000 fine by the Competition and Consumer Commission. The ACCC says the company advertised UGG products with misleading pricing. According to the consumer watchdog, the company advertised prices that never existed. Well, you can't go doing that. It gave customers the illusion of a bigger discount that was really never being offered.
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0: The $1 billion Renewables Fund has chosen its first investment project. The New South Wales government established the Energy Security Corporation back in 2024. The agency has been created to invest in green energy projects like wind and solar. And 2 years later, they've selected their first projects. The Renewables Fund is tipping $100 million into two large-scale battery storage projects. The batteries are being built in Newcastle and Homebush. The New South Wales government says the batteries will have the capacity to power up to 118,000 homes a day. The investment is aimed at ensuring energy security as coal-fired power stations are retired. They're set to be up and running from 2029. And the Renewables Fund has previously faced criticism for not investing in projects fast enough. And the Minister Penny Sharp has told the Sydney Morning Herald this was due to ongoing negotiations.
1: You're listening to Sydney's best breakfast, Ben Fordham Live. And now, the business report.
0: The Reserve Bank is meeting today, and I don't know, this may be the most uneventful RBA meeting of the year, but you never know with the Reserve Bank of Australia. Scott Phillips from the Motley Fool is filling in at the moment for Peter Switzer. G'day, Scott.
10: Ben, good morning. Boring is absolutely beautiful if you're a mortgage holder. That's exactly what you want from today's RBA meeting. Look, you're right, mate. Three rate increases in a row, back-to-back over the last three meetings. The RBA probably done as much as it's going to do for now. Experts are actually split, too, on what might happen eventually. Westpac saying one or two more rate rises, possibly both this year. NAB is saying they're done. The next move will be down, but not until next year. And the real question is what happens with inflation, but also unemployment and economic growth. We know in the last quarter, GDP, or economic output, was up only 0.3%. And unemployment, we actually lost jobs for the first time. The rate's been up before, but normally just not creating as many jobs as we needed. Last month, we actually lost jobs. So those two signals suggest an economy that's slowing maybe reasonably quickly. The problem is, as we all know, inflation's still way too high. If they were on the fence, they met yesterday in the meeting again this morning. If they were on the fence, the deal with Iran and the US over the weekend might tip them into, hey, maybe inflation starts coming down more quickly than we feared might be the case, and probably does give them enough room to hold. As you say, mate, what they will do or what they should do are two very different questions. We'll have to wait and see at 2:30 this afternoon. But the bond market pricing in exactly a 0% chance of a rate increase, so that probably tells you almost everything you need to know.
0: Okay, so let's say they stay where they are today. What about for the rest of the year? Too hard to predict?
10: Yeah, oh, yeah, possible, because we don't know what's going to happen data-wise. As I said, the banks are even split. NAB says down next, Westpac say up again. No one knows for sure. The bond market's suggesting there might be one more rise this year, so that's where the punters are putting their money. The speculators are expecting one more increase, but it absolutely depends on the economy. I am a little bit concerned about the pace of economic growth. It does feel like things are grinding down. We've heard lots about what's going on with consumer spending. We know the tourism industry is really going to suffer this winter with people not travelling as much as they otherwise might have. It's possible the economy keeps slowing. I'm not going to make a prediction, mate, but I am fearful the economy will be weaker than we think it might be, and that will probably give the RBA enough reason not to increase. The problem is if they don't, we may have to deal with a slow economy and high inflation. That literally is the worst of both worlds.
0: Yeah, tricky balance. How are the markets? Mm-hmm.
10: And not great, actually. The US market up 1.6%. Normally, you'd say beauty, we're off for the races. We had our gain yesterday when their market was still closed over the weekend. Futures suggesting we'll fall 1.5%. So might be a choppy couple of days. Dollar up against the US dollar, 0.4%, 70.71 US cents.
0: Good man. We'll talk to you tomorrow. Thanks, Scott.
10: Thanks, man.
0: Scott Phillips from the Motley Fool at 16 minutes to 7 o'clock. We're giving you the chance this morning to win a $500 Fantastic Furniture gift card. Comfort, style and value made for Australian homes. 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When you hear this song after 8 o'clock, you dial the prize line 1-300-722-873. I'm going to tell you about a clothing brand giveaway that's descended into chaos with people being run over by trail bikes and the riot squad pepper spraying crowds. This has happened in Newcastle. Details coming up.
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11: Crash that's just happened on the M5 at Moorbank. It's westbound lanes in between Heathcote Road and Moorbank Avenue with traffic building quickly. The M5 citybound is slow as well off the Hume Motorway all the way through to Belmore Road. And on the motorway at Denham Court, a broken down truck in a bad spot. It's lane 2 northbound just past the Campbelltown Road exit. Heavy delays at Oran Park northbound on the Northern Road. Emergency services are with an incident just north of Dick Johnson Drive. M4 is very heavy. Packed lanes from Eastern Creek through Prospect in thick fog. 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
0: 12 minutes to 7 o'clock. This comes from Nine News. A clothing brand giveaway has descended into chaos, with people run over by trail bikes and the riot squad pepper spraying crowds at a New South Wales skate park. Here's the video. Police are now combing through footage of the wild scenes, warning attendees they could be arrested. It happened at Mayfield in Newcastle, and it was a PR stunt by a streetwear brand called Bad Apples. The company posted online it was giving away 300 free tees, as in t-shirts, plus 450 other items, and at least $5,000 cash. So what happened? Everyone turned up. Hundreds on foot and dozens on trail bikes took over the roads and tore up the grass, mowing down anyone in their way. And one superintendent from New South Wales Police has called the behaviour nothing short of dangerous. The riot squad moved in, all because of a clothing giveaway. They used pepper spray and broke up the crowds. One woman's been arrested but released following further inquiries. Investigations are continuing. And police say we have excellent footage obtained through body-worn video and through in-car video, plus Polair that was in the sky. So they had Polair, the riot squad, and officers from other agencies as well, all because some streetwear brand said, we're going to give away $5,000 cash and some t-shirts. Who's paying the police bill? They should be sending it to Bad Apples.
25: 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Don't miss out.
0: The UK's following our lead. Prime Minister Keir Starmer says under-16s will be officially banned from social media starting next year. Vicky Turner's on the line. Vicky, it's official.
3: Well, Ben, as you just said, where you lead, we will follow. So it looks like the long-awaited ban, social media ban for under-16s, is finally going to come in the UK. A lot of people have been calling for this for a long time now. Today, the Prime Minister did an early morning announcement at Downing Street saying that, yes, that is one of his policies. The legislation will be passed in government just before Christmas this year and then come into play probably around spring next year. Now, why is he announcing this today? Well, more than likely because there's a very important by-election happening in the UK on Thursday. Andy Burnham standing in the Makerfield by-election. If he wins that, he'll be challenging Sir Keir Starmer's leadership. So really, Sir Keir Starmer at the moment setting out his shop window, if you like, saying this is what I want to do and this is why I should remain in power. So I'm still not sure whether this will come to fruition, whether we'll see it happen or not. But I do think, I've got to say, I do think it is a step in the right direction.
0: You've also got some news about a school that's closed down, but this is a very small one.
3: Yeah, can I start by just apologising to anyone who's listening who may be Welsh or may have Welsh heritage?
0: Sure.
3: Because I'm going to attempt some pronunciations. Okay, so this school is called the Ysgol Ugarach School, which is Welsh for the School of the Stone. And it is a tiny stone building which previously had around 17 pupils. It is the smallest school in Britain, just 17 pupils. Currently, though, nobody in nursery, nobody in reception, and nobody in years 1 to 5. And the two remaining pupils in year 6 are leaving this year. So with the cost of those pupils being like 21,000 each to educate, a normal school pupil costs around £6,000. The Welsh government has said it's not viable anymore. We're going to close it. And it's sad, this school over 140 years old. But, you know, if there's nobody to go there, what do you do?
0: Yeah, Britain's smallest primary school no longer. Well, certainly in Wales. Anyway, we will talk to you tomorrow, Vicky. Thank you so much.
3: Cheers, Ben.
0: Vicky Turner joining us from the UK. Our number 131873. We have some news about Bonnie Tyler, the famous singer. She's woken up from a medically induced coma in Portugal. The 75-year-old underwent emergency intestinal surgery last month. And the news this morning, she's out of a coma but remains very unwell.

0: Yeah, the 75-year-old was rushed to hospital in Portugal in May after emergency intestinal surgery and placed in an induced coma to aid her recovery. Her condition is improving. Doctors say they're confident she will make a full recovery, although they say her progress is going to be slow. So some encouraging news for the singer Bonnie Tyler, age 75.
1: Traffic. The M7, M12 interchange and 26 kilometres of widened lanes on the M7 are now open. Make sure your Linkt toll account is active before you travel. Linkt, part of Transurban.
2: At Denham Court, broken down truck northbound on the Hume motorway. It's just past the Campbelltown Road exit, taking out lane 2. Looks like they'll shortly take out a second lane for it. And heavy traffic reaches back to St Andrews Road northbound as you head up towards the M5. On the M5 at Moorbank, a 3-vehicle crash. It's westbound. It's just past Heathcote Road, and it's taking out the right-hand lane. Standstill traffic from that, starting from the tolls as you head outbound. M4 in the fog's very heavy for about 8Ks. Those delays start near the M7's Blanketed and Till Greystanes, and very heavy. 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
5: We've been talking about this case from Parramatta Council involving someone given leave because their child's pet rabbit died. And this is something that's come up at ICAC. Good morning, Ben, says Cheryl. I work with a man that had about six cat and dog incidents where he claimed compassionate leave when something happened to each of them. Well, that might be stretching the friendship a little bit. Leanne says bunnies are the most beautiful treasured souls, often treated badly by people who keep them in cages. They thrive as family members, allowed to free roam inside the home. They easily adapt to the use of a litter tray and love the company of humans. When we lost our dear bunny due to dental disease, it took many months to recover. We didn't have children and she was our world. We miss her so much even after 4 years. And this one from Debbie in Bathurst. Do you think Albo will attend the State of Origin tomorrow? Surely Albo will be curious about the Fire the Liar ads and how they're embraced by fans. I don't know, Debbie. I think he might have the night at home.
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6: Good morning, Ben. Very excited for State of Origin Game 2 tomorrow night at the MCG in Melbourne. More than 90,000 fans will pack out the venue. The continuous call team are going to be there to cover all the action, and New South Wales have the chance to claim series victory over Queensland. They lead 1-0.
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5: We've got a clash wrapping up at the moment.
6: That's right, Ben. Two matches so far this morning. We've just had full-time called in the match between Belgium and Egypt, which has ended in a 1-1 draw. But the result that everyone's talking about this morning is the 0-0 draw between Spain, one of the favourites for the FIFA World Cup, and Cape Verde, also known as Cabo Verde. They're a country that not many people would have heard of before. Their population is just over 500,000 people, and they've pulled off a draw against Spain in their very first World Cup match.
5: Pauline Hanson's live after 8.
4: This end of financial year, make it a Mercedes-Benz at Mercedes-Benz North Shore.
8: It's 7 o'clock. Good morning. I'm Josh Bryant. An off-duty police officer has been charged, accused of travelling 120 kilometres an hour over the speed limit in Sydney Southwest. Dusty Fitzpatrick reports.
9: Police say they stopped a vehicle at Gregory Hills after allegedly spotting it doing 200 kilometres an hour in an 80 zone. The driver, a 22-year-old constable who was off-duty at the time, underwent roadside breath and drug tests, which returned negative results. He's been issued a court attendance notice, charged with multiple offences relating to speeding, dangerous driving and racing. He's due in court next month. His licence has been suspended and his employment is under review. Dusty Fitzpatrick, Sydney.
8: Shark spotting drones will be allowed to operate on a more permanent basis at Sydney's Coogee Beach. The decision follows an attack which left 35-year-old Leah Stewart in a critical condition. Drones weren't able to be utilised at the beach due to its proximity to Sydney Airport's flight path. The Reserve Bank is expected to leave interest rates on hold this afternoon following its latest meetings. The official cash rate expected to be held at 4.35% following three consecutive hikes so far this year. The Motley Fool's Scott Phillips telling Ben Fordham experts are split on whether the next move from the RBA will be up or down.
0: Westpac saying one or two more rate rises, possibly both this year. NAB is saying they're done. The next move will be down, but not until next year. And the real question is what happens with inflation, but also unemployment and economic growth.
8: US President Donald Trump says the deal to end the war with Iran has already been signed and details will be released soon. A formal signing ceremony is expected to be held in Switzerland on Friday. A United States Air Force B-52 bomber has crashed shortly after it took off in Southern California. The Edwards Air Force Base has not confirmed if there have been any injuries as a result of the incident. The world's largest study into the role genetics play with moles and melanoma has found new links between the two. The research into the genetic data of 85,000 people found 24 new genetic regions determining how many moles a person grows. QIM Harburghofer Associate Professor Matthew Law says those same factors also relate to your risk of melanoma.
10: And this is because they come from the same kind of cells. There are cells in your skin that produce pigment called melanocytes. They can grow a little bit and become a mole, or sometimes they can convert into melanoma.
8: And the state government says it will invest more funding in the upcoming budget to improve the reliability of Sydney's train network. In finance, the Dow Jones up 468 points at close, the Nasdaq up 755, one Aussie dollar buying 70.7 US cents.
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11: The Socceroos World Cup showdown against the USA on Saturday morning is promising to be one of the matches of the tournament. The Aussies are out to prove themselves, with numerous American commentators labelling the side as a walkover. Former Socceroo Andrew Redmayne has told Today the noise won't be getting to the players.
12: Especially with a coach like Tony Popovich, he'll be keeping everyone in check, and I know they've got enough senior players in there, Matty and Jackson, and there's a lot more.

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2: At Kincumber, Avoca Drive remains closed following an earlier crash. We have heavy delays from Milperra, the M5 westbound from Henry Lawson Drive. That's the back of the queue after two earlier crashes. Still dealing with one in the right-hand lane at Hammondville just before Heathcote Road. That involves three cars. And there was one just past that and before Moorbank Avenue. That one's just cleared. Denham Court, broken down truck on the Hume Motorway northbound near Campbelltown Road. It's just under tow now. There's heavy delays from near Raby Road northbound. And in fog, city van delays on the M4 from Eastern Creek through Prospect. This is Will Bottom on 2GB.

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3: Mostly clear skies throughout the day. Northeasterly winds, a top of 22 degrees on the coast and in the west. Partly cloudy conditions tomorrow. Mostly sunny on Thursday, cloudy by Friday, a bit of cloud around Saturday before showers on Sunday, Monday. Right now, 12 degrees in town, humidity 96%, 9 degrees Bankstown and Gosford, 6 at Campbelltown, 11 Lucas Heights, 10 at Penrith. I'm Josh Bryant. 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
4: Thank you for joining us. It's Tuesday, June 16. Pauline Hanson, the One Nation leader, live in our studio after the news at 8 a.m. So 1 hour from now, you can have a chat to Pauline by dialing in on 131873. Chris says, Ben, if you made promises before an election and then won, and then you had to change your position, is it not the honourable way to take your change position back to an election before implementing? If you don't do this, then surely you are a sneaky liar. He's, of course, talking about Anthony Albanese. Sandy says, I'll be watching the State of Origin on TV tomorrow night only to see the liar ads. I'm pretty sure Albo will stay at home to avoid the booing. And Adam too says, I think I'm looking forward to the ads on the State of Origin more than the Origin itself. I can't wait to see Fire the Liar. And then there's Barbara saying, ever heard of too much of a good thing? That's how I feel about Pauline Hanson and One Nation. Too much.
2: 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The future of search is AI. 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
4: We are surrounded by good people. You've got to remind yourself of that. But mixed in among the winners are some dead set losers. And there's a photo that illustrates the point perfectly today in the Australian newspaper. It shows a bully taking out his anger issues on a photographer outside court. The snapper has captured the moment an alleged NDIS scammer took a run at him. His name is David McWilliam. I think he thought he was running on for Queensland in the State of Origin, but he was facing court over a $90 million scam involving disability housing. Instead of building the homes, it's alleged he was going on a spending spree. David McWilliam is accused of spending the cash on

0: supercars, cryptocurrency, a Fijian resort, and even a country pub. He owned a racehorse called Within the Law. It's a fitting name considering what he's now accused of. And Angelica Snowden has got the story in The Australian today. A couple who allegedly scammed $90 million out of ordinary investors wanting to put their money into NDIS housing has hurled abuse and pushed media outside court. David McWilliam and his wife, Laura Fullerton, are being questioned in the federal court amid claims they moved hundreds of thousands of dollars from frozen bank accounts in breach of orders. The ALAMMC group told investors they were building dozens of units for people with special needs. The group raised almost $92 million, promising investors they would get 10% interest a year, plus a bonus 15% when the property was built and sold off. But Mr. McWilliams and Ms. Fullerton have been accused of spending the cash on a pub, a Fijian resort, and on supercars. ASIC alleges investor money was not applied to these specific projects investors were told they were funding. Construction activity on most projects was minimal or had stopped altogether. Companies operated by the couple have been wound up, and ASIC has secured a court-appointed receiver. So it's an absolute mess. And people have been lured in on a promise. They were told they'd be helping build homes for people with disabilities, but ASIC alleges they were living the high life, these two, flying around the world, staying in fancy hotels, dining in expensive restaurants, and he spent $600,000 on a Gold Coast modelling agency, this bloke, David McWilliam, and $3.3 million on cryptocurrency. He also allegedly gambled $40 million at Queensland casinos. Investors each lost hundreds of thousands of dollars in the scheme. Some lost the bulk of their superannuation. And on their way into court yesterday, David McWilliam kicked a photographer in the shin and tried to intimidate him. What a coward, kicking someone in the shin while they're holding a camera. Now, the photographer isn't named in the article or on the photo caption, but they have shown this bloke frame by frame for what he really is, an angry little man who lashes out when exposed. And according to ASIC, David McWilliam wants to get a visa to the United Arab Emirates. I bet he does. And his wife, Laura Fullerton, has been travelling while this court case has been playing out. When the case was heard in February, her credit card was pinging all over the place, including Las Vegas. She was spending thousands of dollars on hotels, and when she was in Los Angeles, she was dining out at exclusive restaurants like the Olive Garden.
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2: Hammondville, three-vehicle crash on the M5 westbound approaching Heathcote Road. Delays are heavy back before Henry Lawson Drive through Milperra, and citybound through there is slow as well from Liverpool into Moorbank. Just cleared a broken down truck off the Hume motorway through Denham Courts. Now in the breakdown lane northbound, but still heavy delays from just before Raby Road coming up past the St Andrews Road overpass. Winston Hills, heavy traffic both ways on Old Windsor Road, also on the M7 from Glendenning into Quakers Hill, round past Richmond Road, and in fog, the M4 continues to slow through Prospect. 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
0: Kathleen June Weston, I hope you're listening. We've got a birthday shout-out coming your way in just a moment. I know it's a big one for you today. Here's your chance to power up your next trip with Australia's own Red Energy. They've put a staggering 6 million Qantas points on the table, giving away 100,000 points every day for the next 8 weeks.

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0: On the text line, Jess says, morning Ben, my grandmother Kathleen June Weston was born on the 16th of June 1926. Today she turns 100. Can you please wish her a happy birthday from the family? We're celebrating today with the whole family. Congratulations, Kathleen June Weston.
5: Happy birthday to you.
0: 100 today, Kathleen. We hope you have a good one. And the whole family is sending their birthday wishes, and so are we here at 2GB. It's 18 minutes after 7. Transurban's traffic team tell us drivers are saving up to 40 minutes this morning using WestConnex from Parramatta to Sydney Airport. So a 40-minute saving. Transurban, operator of Linkt. Mostly sunny in Sydney, light winds, patchy fog this morning. Be careful on the roads. And it's 12 degrees on the coast, 10 in Sydney's west, a top today of 22. Now, this is interesting. The New South Wales opposition is on a mission to make our streets safer. They're setting their sights on the puppeteers behind Sydney's gangland wars. The coalition is vowing to crack down on the criminals who are hiring other people to carry out these contract killings. And under their proposal, they want to create a new offence for those who act as violence brokers. They'll target the middlemen who help connect gangs to people willing to carry out crimes for cash. And often these are teenagers trying to make a quick buck. It'll carry a maximum penalty of up to 20 years behind bars. And they're also committing to doubling the funding for the New South Wales Crime Commission, which is a smart idea. That's the agency which investigates serious and organised crime. The coalition says the extra investment will help the commission expand its team. It'll also give them more powers to confiscate unexplained wealth from those doing the wrong thing. The opposition leader in New South Wales, Kelly Sloan, is live in the studio. Kelly, good morning to you.
6: Good morning, Ben.
0: We didn't have this thing 3 or 4 years ago where you were able to get on an app and hire someone to firebomb a business or kill someone, a little bit like people do on Airtasker when they want someone to mow someone's lawn.
6: Well, these violent, organised criminal gangs will take advantage of any technology if it gets them off the hook, if it gets them more money. And so we're saying today that if you are benefiting from organised crime, if you have unexplained wealth, if you are targeting kids, if you're using middlemen, then a Liberal government will come after your wealth and will come after your freedom.
0: Okay, so you're trying to tackle the root cause. You're going after what you describe as violence brokers. How do you define who fits into the category of violence brokers?
6: So these are the dodgy middlemen that broker the kill cars, the hit vehicles that recruit the kids on our streets. And to some extent, they are captured under law with aiding and abetting a crime. But it is so foggy. It is so murky. It is like a dark black web of deceit that they use to cover up these middlemen. So we want to make it easier for the New South Wales Crime Commission to come after them. Where there's unexplained wealth, as an example. So if someone's driving around in a Lamborghini and they're suddenly splashing the cash and that wealth cannot be explained, the former coalition government introduced laws where the presumption or that unexplained wealth can then be taken by the New South Wales Crime Commission. So that presumption can also be applied to these brokers, to these middlemen, where the police, the experts, the New South Wales Crime Commission know what they're doing, but just haven't been able to meet that burden of proof yet.
0: And let's face it, we're dealing with cowards who don't want to get their own hands dirty, right? That's all it is. It's people outsourcing the dirty work so that someone else gets busted, not them.
6: They're disgusting thugs. They don't want blood on their hands, but they are the puppet masters. And we need to come after them. We need to hit them where it hurts, and that is their wallets. We're going to come after their cash. You know, we're going to double down on that. And we're also going to stop them puppet mastering those, what they call violence brokers, the middlemen who are doing so much harm on our streets. And organised crime is out of control in Sydney. Our suburbs are becoming battlegrounds, Ben, and this is happening on Labor's watch. And they introduced laws that we supported recently, but they did not go tough enough. We wanted them to increase penalties. They went soft. They did not support our amendments. So we're coming up with a new plan.
0: Kelly Sloan is our guest in the studio, the Liberal leader in New South Wales. Under the proposal, criminals could face 20 years in jail if they're identified as a violence broker. I'm guessing you've got all the legal advice to give you the confidence that you're going to be able to carry through with this?
6: Yeah, and we'll push through. So this is when we're in government, we have the resources of the department. This is the laws that we will develop. And we think there's a basis for it because there's a precedent around the other laws for the unexplained wealth, a provision called a rebuttable presumption. And we will apply that to the middle guys too. And those maximum 20-year penalties will be if they're targeting kids, and there'll be a range of penalties leading up to that.
0: Would you be encouraging Chris Minns and Labor to follow your lead here?
6: Absolutely. Absolutely. The sooner, the better. If Labor does this next week, we'll support it. But if they don't, we'll be pushing and we will be tough on crime. This is out of control under the Premier's watch.
0: Kelly Sloan is with us, the opposition leader in New South Wales. On another note, Sydney's still trying to comprehend the horror shark attack in Coogee over the weekend. 35-year-old Leah Stewart lost an arm and she's fighting for life. Are we doing enough to keep swimmers safe?
6: Well, clearly, it's an absolute tragedy. This has happened, and I don't understand why it's taken a tragedy for us to have permanent drones over Coogee. This should have happened before. I think it would be surprising to many members of the public that on one of our most popular beaches, the government didn't think to do this until after a tragedy has occurred. So I'm glad it's happening now, but we need to make sure that that we have more of this technology. I know local councils have been calling for this. We're getting mixed messages from the government. So you had the Premier and the government last year saying they wanted to remove all the shark nets. Then they flip-flopped on that trial and they're not doing that now. Then the Minister's saying we're open to a cull and the Premier's open to a cull. 2 weeks ago he was saying he wasn't open to a cull. So we just need direction and a surety from this government when it comes to swimmer safety.
0: On the issue of culls, where do you stand on the Brumby cull?
6: Well, the Parliament supported improved, you know, environmental laws that treated all invasive species equally, and under that, the government is conducting this aerial cull. I have a lot of sympathy for people that are concerned about the animal welfare issues. No one wants to see inhumane treatment of these horses, and where there are examples of inhumane treatment, that must be re-examined. It is deeply concerning for people, and having laws that control the population, which most people would agree with, doesn't mean carte blanche to do it any way possible. And we need to have a very close watch on animal welfare.
0: You're concerned about some of the images that are emerging from the Snowies?
6: Yeah, I am. Of course I am. And where there are cases of animal cruelty, and that should be examined by the government. I think the minister needs to address those concerns.
0: Okay, from shark culls to Brumby culls to feral pigs, you've got no dramas when it comes to shooting feral pigs.
6: Shoot them any way you can. Look, we've got to get rid of these. I've seen them, Ben. I've been out there in far western Sydney, in far western New South Wales, out past Ningen. I've seen the devastation these pigs cause to crops. They'll devastate even like little lambs.
0: So what do you want to do?
6: We're providing an extra $300 million in biosecurity measures if we're elected next year, a bounty, a trial for people to go out there and make it more worthwhile to go out and kill the pigs. I mean, this is out of control. It is a major problem for our farmers. It is destroying their crops and their livelihoods, and we have to do more.
0: We've been hearing loud noises from the bush that they want more support when it comes to containing the feral pig population, so I think they'll like hearing that. We appreciate you dropping by. Are you a good shot? Have you shot a gun before?
6: Do you know, I did a police training exercise, and can I just say, I was a pretty good shot.
0: Really? The Sloan Ranger.
6: The Sloan Ranger. I got a bullseye, Ben, so I don't know I could do that in real life, but in a training situation, yeah.
0: I think you need to be focusing on your Monday to Friday job. We'll talk to you soon.
6: Thanks, Ben.
0: Kelly Sloan live in studio at 25 past 7.
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8: Glenfield, traffic lights are out on Canterbury Road at Belmont Street. On Camden Valley Way, heavy northbound traffic through Leppington and Denham Court approaching Denham Court Road. Hume Motorway, very slow out of Raby northbound through Ingleburn, and there's heavy traffic northbound through St Andrews on Campbelltown Road approaching the Hume Motorway. That's all left over from an earlier truck breakdown that was cleared. The M5 is struggling citybound through Liverpool and also through Reesby, and outbound slow through Milperra past Henry Lawson Drive. Kincumber, Avoca Drive near Island View Drive remains closed after an earlier car into a pole. This is Will Bottom on 2GB.
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0: Your call's coming after the news at 7:30. We're giving you the chance to win a $500 Fantastic Furniture gift card today. All you need to do is be listening out after 8 o'clock for this. And when you hear it, you dial the prize line, 1-300-722-873. You could win a $500 Fantastic Furniture gift card. And by the way, we're giving away $1,000 cash on the show this morning, but only if you have all four clues that were released yesterday. One was released on The Breakfast Show, one on Mornings with Mark Levy, another on Afternoons with Michael McLaren, and the final one on Sydney Now with Clinton. If you've got all four, you need to be listening out for this after 8.
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0: When you hear that after 8 o'clock, you dial the prize line number 1-300-722-873. And what I'm going to do right now is give you the code word that you need to win tomorrow. So just so we're on the same page, this code word is not going to help you win any money this morning. This code word will help you win $1,000 tomorrow morning. And the code word is loot. L-O-O-T. Loot is the code word you need to win tomorrow morning. We've got some news out of the United States about a B-52 bomber that has crashed at a California Air Force base. We'll have a look at that after 7:30. The digital camera's making a comeback, we're being told. We'll have more information on that. We've also found our dumb crook of the week. And we'll hand out the gong after 7:30. And after 8 a.m. live in studio, Pauline Hanson. You can talk to her on 131873.
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16: It's 7:30. Good morning. I'm Josh Bryant. The state opposition argues we need to be doing more to stamp out so-called violence brokers who recruit people, including children, to help carry out crimes. The government recently passed new measures, including an increased penalty for those who recruit children to get involved with serious offences. But opposition leader Kelly Sloan's told Ben Fordham a coalition government would introduce even harsher penalties and boost resources for the state's crime commission.
6: These are the dodgy middlemen that broker the kill cars, the hit vehicles that recruit the kids on our streets. And to some extent, they are captured under law with aiding and abetting a crime. But it is so foggy. It is so murky. It is like a dark black web of deceit.
16: An off-duty police officer is due to face court accused of doing 200 kilometres an hour in an 80 zone in Sydney's southwest. Police say officers stopped a vehicle at Gregory Hills. A 22-year-old constable now facing charges including promoting or taking part in a race and driving in a manner dangerous. A military aircraft in the United States has crashed shortly after it took off in Southern California. The Edwards Air Force Base has not confirmed if there have been any injuries as a result of the incident involving a B-52 bomber. Donald Trump says a peace deal with Iran is now all signed, adding that details about the memorandum will be released in coming days. An official signing ceremony is expected to take place in Geneva on Friday. Speaking from France, the US president says work is now underway to make the Strait of Hormuz safe for vessels to transit.
17: The strait is already partially opened. As you know, they're doing a little hunting for a couple of mines that they've already found. But it's essentially ships are starting to go out now. On Friday, it'll be completely opened.
16: The International Maritime Organization is warning an organized approach is needed to get vessels stuck in the Gulf out safely. The state government is promising to invest more than $2 billion to improve reliability and incident responses on Sydney's train network. The spending is being guided by the findings of a review into an overhead wire failure at Homebush, which caused 2 days of rail chaos for commuters. Leading economists are predicting the Reserve Bank will leave interest rates on hold today following its regular meeting. The cash rate is expected to be held at 4.35% after 3 consecutive hikes so far this year. Also making news, a permanent exemption has been granted to Surf Life Saving New South Wales to fly shark spotting drones over Coogee Beach and other eastern suburbs beaches. In finance, the Dow Jones up 468 points at the close, the Nasdaq up 755, one Australian dollar buying 70.7 US cents.
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18: Queensland legend Paul Vorden is over the moon with one particular Maroons change for Origin 2. Speaking on Nine's 100% Footy, Fatty has praised Billy Slater's decision to recall Broncos fullback Reece Walsh.
19: You can't leave Reece out. I know he's not been in the best of form, but he can win you a game right at the drop of a dime.
18: Meanwhile, the Blues will be bolstered by the return of Mitchell Moses, who missed Game 1 due to a hamstring injury. Game 2 kicks off tomorrow night at the MCG. At the FIFA World Cup, Belgium and Egypt have played out a 1-1 draw, while debutants Cape Verde have held tournament contenders Spain to a stunning goalless draw in Atlanta. And in the AFL, Collingwood is in the box seat to sign Lachie Neale, reportedly preparing to offer him up to $3 million over 3 years. That's sport, I'm Max White.
16: 26-8, that's the latest news in sport.
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8: At Kincumba, Avoca Drive remains closed near Island View Drive, follows nearly a car crash which took out a power pole. At Rouse Hill, heavy delays on Windsor Road southbound between Annagrove Road and Commercial Road, and then Old Windsor Road is slow through Kellyville southbound. The M7 struggling eastbound through Quakers Hill, also through Balcombe Hills onto the M2. M4 slow through St Mary's, through East Creek and through Prospect as you come into Greystanes, approaching Greystanes Road, and the Hume Motorway through Campbelltown and Ingleburn, slow northbound up to the M5. 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
16: Mostly clear skies, northeasterly winds, a top of 22 degrees on the coast and in the west. Partly cloudy conditions tomorrow, a mostly sunny day Thursday, cloudy Friday, bit of cloud around Saturday, showers moving in for Sunday and Monday. Right now, 12 degrees in town, humidity 96%, 9 degrees Bankstown, 6 at Campbelltown, 12 at Lucas Heights and Terry Hills, 10 at Penrith. I'm Josh Bryant. 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
0: Thank you for joining us. 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We're about to meet a 10-year-old entrepreneur who sent us a note. And Pauline Hanson is live in the 2GB Breakfast studio straight after the news at 8 a.m. If you want to speak directly to Pauline Hanson, you can dial in during the 8 o'clock news on 131873. 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
0: Now, this is in from California, a $121 million nuclear-capable B-52 Stratofortress has crashed in a huge explosion at California's Edwards Air Force Base. So this is a B-52 bomber. A massive cloud of black smoke appeared in the skies above Kern County after the enormous military jet smashed into the ground shortly after takeoff. Other images show the smouldering remains of the aircraft with a massive black shadow across the site where it made impact. So it's currently unclear if anyone was injured in the crash. according to the latest coming in from news.com.au. Closer to home, an Islamic State bride is fighting for the right to see her daughter. Zeynab Ahmed is in court this week, hoping to be released on bail. Police arrested the 31-year-old as she returned to Melbourne last month. She's on trial, charged with crimes against humanity and keeping a slave. Ahmed is arguing she should be released on bail and allowed to see her 7-year-old daughter. Defence lawyer Grace Morgan says the child's been exposed to trauma while growing up in Syria. Ms. Morgan says the young girl has endured more things in her short life than most Australian adults. The defence claims the young girl has been diagnosed with post-traumatic stress disorder. Police are opposing Ahmed's release, saying they're unaware of her current ideological views. And her mother, also a former supporter of Islamic State, is set to apply for bail later this week. So the drama continues for those ISIS brides who've returned to Australia. And three men have been arrested after a bungee jumping tragedy in Brazil. Have you seen this? 21-year-old Maria has fallen 40 metres to her death after workers forgot to attach the safety cord. Video footage of the tragedy shows the young woman being carried by two staff before they throw her off the ledge. A safety rope is on the ground nearby. Onlookers are heard yelling out as they realise that Maria was not connected to anything. That's the moment people realised, and prior to the tragedy, Maria had posted photos on Instagram previewing the bungee jump. She wrote, "Who's the crazy person who let me jump off a bridge?" She had no idea that she wasn't connected to the structure, and it appears that nobody did. Maria's fiancé reportedly witnessed the tragic fall. Three people have been arrested and charged with homicide-related offences. Brazilian police say the rope jumping group did not have permission to operate at the site.
1: Sydney's best breakfast.
2: 2GB.
0: Margaret wants to have a chat about the National Disability Insurance Scheme. I just mentioned this couple before the courts at the moment in Brisbane, accused of ripping people off to the tune of $90 million, claiming they were going to be building disability housing when in fact they were spending the money on crypto, gambling, supercars, and buying a country pub. Hello, Margaret.
3: Good morning, Ben. Look, there seems to be no limits on how the NDIS can be used as a scam. 10% return on NDIS investment means someone is getting scammed. You, the investor, and possibly the Australian taxpayer via the NDIS. And I think people have to be aware where you put your money. I've been investing, I've got my own self-managed super fund for 20 years. And, you know, you cannot get 10% return on a legal, good, secure investment. It doesn't happen.
0: What? You can't get a 10% return on any investment, you're saying?
3: Oh, well, I invest. Well, no. If it's legal, no.
0: You can if you've got a little bit of luck. But look, I take your point on the NDIS, and I just say this. In the case that we've mentioned, there's a strong likelihood here that people who are investing the money saw the NDIS, and this is the point that's being made by our caller, that they see NDIS and think there's some money to be made here. So an old mate and his wife come along and say, give us $200,000, $300,000 because we're going to make a ton of money building NDIS housing. People are silly enough to hand over their cash.
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8: There's a crash on the M5 motorway at Milperra. It's westbound. It's at Henry Lawson Drive, taking out the right-hand lane. Transport crews are on the way to it and delays building quickly. Back of the queue's already at Beaconsfield Street through Reesby as you head westbound. And the M5 citybound is slow on the Hume motorway with delays from before Raby Road northbound. southbound. Heavy traffic northbound over the Alfords Point Bridge into Padstow Heights. Also Glenfield, traffic lights are out on Canterbury Road and Belmont Street. The M4 tunnel at Burwood, seeing delays behind a crash which is westbound. And they've just cleared that. 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
0: On that NDIS scam case, Paul and Kelly asked the same question. Why is this bloke still out on bail? He's accused of ripping off $90 million. And then this one, Paul says, do the comparison. David McWilliam lies to investors over NDIS housing and gets arrested. 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
0: Michael wants to make a quick comment about the latest ISIS bride case. Hello, Michael.
29: Hey, Ben. How are you, mate?
0: Doing well. What did you want to say?
29: Oh, mate, just like if she didn't go over in the first place to support ISIS, she wouldn't have had a child over there. The child wouldn't have had any trauma. because she would have been growing up over here. And then what trauma has she put on the young girls that she's taken as slaves and all that? You know, she shouldn't have even been allowed to return.
0: You're right.
29: And that's all I've got to say, mate.
0: And the post-traumatic stress disorder that her daughter is allegedly suffering from, well, that's been brought on, as you say, by what happened in Syria. And she had an opportunity all those years ago to stay in Australia.
6: Sydney's best breakfast.
0: 2GB. Now, we can't quite believe this. We've received a note from Vinny, and Vinny says, "Hi, Ben. My name is Vinny. I'm a 10-year-old entrepreneur building my own tech company called Zernex. On the way to school every morning, me and my dad listen to you on the radio. Anyway, back to business. My company, Zernex, is an innovative technology company focused on creating simple, smart, and practical products. Now, you've got to remind yourself, this kid is 10. He says, I believe technology should be powerful without being complicated. Zernex is focused on designing products that are easy to use, distraction-free, and genuinely helpful in everyday life. This is just the beginning. But I'm thinking long-term, Ben. One day, I hope Zernex can grow into a company that stands alongside major innovators like Apple. Right now, I'm learning, designing, and building my first projects, and I'm committed to improving every day. My goal is to turn Zernex into a real tech company that creates useful and meaningful products for the future. I know I'm young, but every big company started somewhere, and this is my start. We have tracked down Vinny, the 10-year-old tech boss. Hello, Vinny.
7: Hi, Ben. Nice to meet you.
0: Nice to meet you, too. Are you really 10?
7: Yeah, I'm 10. I turn 11 in October.
0: Wow. And you've started your own company?
7: Yeah, I have.
0: How did you come up with the idea for Zernex?
7: Well, I've always had a fascination for tech, and I've always thought of these great ideas. I've looked into it quite a bit, and major companies don't actually take ideas from the public. So I thought, why don't I just make my own company?
0: So have you looked at companies like Apple and thought to yourself, that's what I want to do, that's what I can do with my life?
7: Yeah.
0: And who are your heroes in that regard? What are the company bosses or the people you've looked at and thought, I want to try and replicate what they've done?
7: Well, I don't really have many tech inspirations, but I really do enjoy just looking at all of the things that people make that are just very innovative and different, and I like to hear stories about people that just go against like age barriers and racial barriers and all of these different things and just prove all of these people wrong.
0: Right. And you're working on a digital palm card. What's that?
7: So my palm card is called the X Palm, X from Zernex, and then obviously the palm card bit. And it's an electronic palm card, and it's designed for giving speeches but also writing them and presenting them.
0: Right. You also want to create your own smart glasses?
7: Yeah, my own smart glasses. That would be good as well. And not many companies have actually made education-friendly smart glasses that aren't, like, really bulky, and I would like to see that in our world as well.
0: What about in the mobile phone space? Do you look at the mobile phones, Samsung and Apple and all of those guys, and think that they're a room for improvements in the mobile phone space, or have they got that sorted already, do you think?
7: I think they've got that sorted, and I think my main goal for my company would just be making things that nobody has made yet or nobody's tried, succeeded in, and, yeah.
0: When do you dream up these ideas, Vinny?
7: Well, at the moment, I've had quite a lot of time because I haven't been playing much soccer or sport this year. But so usually at night after homework, I do it.
0: Mm. Well, we just think you're fantastic, mate, and I'm very keen to see how far you go with this whole thing. What do the teachers at school make of the fact that you're running a business?
7: I haven't told anybody yet. I've told a couple of my friends and my family, but really that's it.
0: And what made you write to me?
7: Well, I always listen to you every morning, and I like the people that you have on the show. So I always thought, whack, that could be me someday.
0: Well, that's you today.
7: Yeah, dream come true.
0: What year are you in, Vinny? What year at school are you in?
7: I'm in year 5 this year.
0: Wow, what's the name of your teacher?
7: My teacher's called Mr. Rowland.
0: Mr. Rowland. Well, Mr. Rowland, you've got a winner in your classroom in Vinny. And Vinny, any other things that you want to invent or create or achieve? What else is on your mind?
7: Well, I've always had a fascination for video games as well, like most children my age are. So I'd like to make that. But I'd also like to make things like smart classrooms, for instance. So you know how we have smart homes with Alexa and stuff? Well, I've always thought that could be in classrooms and it could help children to learn, and it could be very,
0: smart classrooms as opposed to smart homes. I think you're onto something there. You should come in the studio one morning and we can meet face to face.
7: Yeah, that would be great. Thank you.
0: Congratulations, mate, and I look forward to watching your progress, and let's stay in touch.
7: Okay.
0: Good man. There's young Vinny. He's only 10, and he sent us a note saying, I'm a 10-year-old entrepreneur. By the way, he would also like to meet other young entrepreneurs if you fall into that category. How do we buy shares in Vinny?
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8: At Milperra, a smash on the M5 westbound at Henry Lawson Drive is taking out the right-hand lane. Heavy westbound delays, which are nearly back to Fairford Road at Padstow, and the M5 citybound slow as well. It slows all the way from Raby on the Hume Motorway northbound. The worst of it's from Moorbank onwards. At Granville, a crash involving a car and motorbike northbound on Woodville Road approaching Parramatta Road in the M4. At Glenfield, traffic lights are out on Canterbury Road and Belmont Street, and also seeing delays off the Gladesville Bridge on Victoria Road through Jamoyne heading towards the Iron Cove Bridge. 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
0: Our former 2GB breakfast producer, Sophia Grady, is listening at the moment. She says, no way that kid is 10. He's gorgeous. 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
0: The FIFA World Cup rolls on, Spiro.
1: It does, Ben. Good morning to you. There's a match about to get underway between Saudi Arabia and Uruguay. We've also got a clash between Iran and New Zealand at 11 o'clock this morning. We've had two matches so far today. Belgium and Egypt playing out a one-all draw. And what about Cape Verde? Also known as Cabo Verde, they've secured a nil-all draw with Spain. Now, Cape Verde have never played at a FIFA World Cup. They're ranked 67th in the world, and they've drawn with Spain, one of the tournament favourites. They're the second-ranked side in the world. They're the defending European champions, and there are two great storylines I want to talk about this morning, Ben, because their goalkeeper is 40 years of age. He had 7 saves in the game, and his Instagram following the match went through the roof. He had 50,000 followers before the game, and after the game, 2 million people following him on Instagram. And their recruitment strategy is quite interesting because they reached out to their starting centre-back via LinkedIn, but he took 12 months to reply because he thought it was a spam message. So this will be one of the stories of the World Cup. Cape Verde drawing with Spain this morning, nil all.
0: You've summed it up well in rugby league.
1: Yeah, gearing up for State of Origin Game 2 tomorrow night, Ben. More than 90,000 people at the MCG. Both teams have their captain's run sessions today, which is their final hit out before game day, and both teams fit and firing. Mitchell Moses will play for the Blues at 5-8.
0: You know who Vinny reminds me of?
1: A young Spiro Christopoulos.
0: A young Spiro Christopoulos. How did you know? Can we find a job for Vinny?
1: I reckon. He's very talented. I'm impressed.
0: We need to find a gig for Vinny, I think. He's got a few years at school left, but after that, Vinny, you're coming our way, mate. It's time for the news.
15: This end of financial year, make it a Mercedes-Benz at Mercedes-Benz North Shore.
3: It's 8 o'clock. Good morning. I'm Josh Bryant. A foreign policy expert is warning the process of reopening the Strait of Hormuz to pre-war traffic levels will be quite messy. The shipping route is expected to be fully open as early as Friday when the US and Iranian negotiators will meet for a formal peace deal ceremony in Geneva. The International Maritime Organization says the removal of mines should be the first step to making the waterway safe for transit. Foreign policy expert Naga Unger has told Today the shipping industry is taking a cautious approach.
14: Obviously, the insurance companies need assurances that these boats will be secure, and obviously there needs to be some sort of proof of passage that takes place.
3: Australians are being warned it could be months before petrol prices return to normal despite the peace deal. The federal government expected to decide in the coming days if it will maintain the current reduction to the fuel excise. The state opposition is pledging to introduce harsher penalties for those who recruit people, including children, to carry out serious crimes. The government recently passed laws which created a new offence targeting those who recruit children to commit serious offences. The coalition says its plan to fight gang crime would target so-called violence brokers and boost the resources for the state's crime commission. The latest figures show more Australian workers are staying in their current jobs due to cost of living pressures. Gabriel Hodson explains.
16: Research by the Australian Human Resources Institute has found employee turnover has fallen since the end of last year from 15% to 13% now. That's the lowest rate in 3 years. But News Corp says people aren't staying in jobs because they're happy with the salary. Pay increase expectations for the year ahead remain moderate at 3.3%. But even with that sort of pay rise, employees face the prospect of a real wage cut if inflation remains high at more than 4%. Gabriel Hodson reporting.
3: Surf Life Saving New South Wales has been granted a permanent exemption to fly its shark spotting drones over Coogee Beach. The decision follows an attack at the weekend which has left 35-year-old Leah Stewart in a critical condition. A think tank is pushing for school and university grounds in Sydney's West to be opened up for use on the weekend by the public. Research by the Western Sydney Leadership Dialogue suggests the region will need an additional 682 hectares of recreational space by 2041. Also making news, the state government's $1 billion clean energy fund has decided on its first investment projects, and total eclipse of the heart singer Bonnie Tyler has woken from a medically induced coma. In finance, the Dow Jones up 468 points at the close, one Aussie dollar buying 70.7 US cents.
15: Finance. Acer's end of financial year deals are on now. The Acer Swift Go AI series, ultra thin and next level performance. 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
2: Mitchell Moses is out to put a miserable few years at Parramatta behind him in tomorrow night's State of Origin 2. Moses has enjoyed little joy at NRL level in recent times as skipper of the Eels. The Blues 5'8 says he has a spring in his step ahead of the MCG blockbuster.
4: We haven't been going too well at Parramatta for the last few years, so to come in and get a chance to be able to perform on this stage, it's massive. I love it, and I just can't wait to get out there.
2: Meanwhile, Tino Fa'asua Malawi has rejoined the Maroons group in an emotional reunion just 2 days after the death of his father. And there's been two close results at the FIFA World Cup this morning, both matches ending in a draw. Cape Verde shocking favourite Spain by keeping them scoreless at nil-all, while Egypt has drawn 1-1 with Belgium. That's sport. I'm Max White.
3: It's 8:04. That's the latest news and sport.
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0: 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That's L-Y-K-A.
1: Heavy delays continue behind a crash on the M5 at Milperra. It's westbound at Henry Lawson Drive. It has heavy westbound traffic back to Belmore Road. And the M5 citybound is slow from the Hume Motorway through to just after Heathcote Road approaching the tolls. At Glenfield, traffic lights are out on Canterbury Road at Belmont Street. The run off the Bengal Bypass onto the Warrinora Bridge is heavy for traffic heading into Sutherland. Also, the Silverwater Bridge seeing southbound delays through Ermington. The Ryde Bridge has a lot of traffic both ways. And at Granville, a crash on Woodville Road just before Parramatta Road. This is Will Bottom on Sydney's 2GB.

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3: Mostly clear skies throughout the day, northeasterly winds, top of 22 degrees on the coast and in the west. Partly cloudy conditions tomorrow, mostly sunny on Thursday, cloudy by Friday, bit of cloud around Saturday, showers moving in Sunday and Monday. Right now it's 12 degrees in town, humidity 96%. It's 10 degrees at Bankstown and Penrith, 7 at Campbelltown, 12 Lucas Heights, Terry Hills. I'm Josh Bryant. 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

0: even soothe my mood when my footy team can't win. So keep the good times flowing, mate. You're born to be on air. Your head is on the side of a bus.
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0: It's good to know you're there, Ben. It's good to know you're there. On the way to work,

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1: Oh, shut up. Good morning, Ben.
3: Good morning. Tuesday, June 16, our number 131873. And you can dial that number if you want to have a chat to Pauline Hanson. It feels like she's really taking over the country at the moment. Her Fire the Liar ad campaign is skyrocketing. More than $4.2 million has been donated to One Nation to help get rid of Anthony Albanese. And you got to remind yourself, this all started because Anthony Albanese said, donate money to the Labor Party to help us get rid of One Nation. Boy, didn't that backfire. As we've been detailing over the last week, it just keeps on climbing higher and higher and higher. And tomorrow night, Pauline Hanson is taking her campaign to the State of Origin. She'll launch her Fire the Liar ads during one of the biggest nights on the Australian TV calendar. It'll sound a little like this.
1: Always been a man of my word.
4: Well, we have no plans to change negative gearing.
1: Well, we've changed our position.
5: I stepped back one step. I didn't fall off the stage.
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1: My word is my bond.
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3: And that P. Hanson is with us live in the studio right now. Pauline Hanson, the One Nation leader and the preferred Prime Minister. Good morning, Pauline Hanson.
10: Good morning, Ben.
3: Preferred Prime Minister.
10: Oh, look, don't count your chickens before they hatch, Ben, and don't get over, you know, over ourselves with this. You know, I've got a job to do, Ben, and that's about getting good government for the country, for the people. That's what it's about. And I'm trying to gather a team around me

0: to ensure that happens, but my biggest task is to get rid of this liar of a Prime Minister out of that office. And that's why the people are getting behind me.
1: This is connected with people so much. We had a caller yesterday who said, I've got four mates who've never paid any attention to politics and all of a sudden they're talking about Fire the Liar. Is it just a case of politicians misleading people so many times that eventually everyone wakes up at once?
0: Combination of a lot of things. A lot of people really hurting under this government since he's been in since 2022. There was a decline before that, but under this government, it's got worse. You know, a person that said, you know, I'm going to be upfront, honest, I'm going to do what I can for the people, make your life better and all the rest of it, it's been nothing but worse. I see it on the floor of Parliament constantly with the Labor Party and the Greens combined together, and it disgusts me. Do you know they put through 220 bills in the first 3 years without debate. They just guillotined the whole lot. This is how deceitful they are. They don't even know what the hell they're doing. They put it up, their legislation, then they make amendments to the bills. They're destroying people's lives, standard of living, way of life, and it all started with mass migration and climate change BS.
1: And the budget that was just handed down that was full of broken promises, we now have an inquiry into those controversial changes, and they've set up this inquiry so it only lasts the shortest possible period of time to allow the briefest penetration when it comes to analysis of what they're doing.
0: It's all a joke, Ben, too. It's headed by the Labor Party and the Greens. So there you go. What are you going to get out of it? It's all smoke and mirrors. There's no truth to it. Go out in the streets, talk to people. That's your inquiry, on the streets.
1: Pauline Hanson's live in the 2GB Breakfast Studio. Now be honest with me, when the Fire the Liar campaign launched and you saw $50,000, $150,000, $750,000, $1.2 million, yeah. $2.5 million, $3.5 million. What were you thinking?
0: I was gobsmacked, honestly. Never thought we'd get anywhere near that money. We thought it might be by the end of the year, $500,000 or something like that by the end of this year. And it just, you know, kept ticking over. And, you know, from the bottom of my heart to those people out there that have donated, and I know you are doing it so tough to pay your bills, electricity bills and everything that's happening with you, but this is more poignant to you that you want to get rid of this Prime Minister, and we're going to do everything that we possibly can to make it happen.
1: A lot of people have switched sides to join you. You recognise that? There are people who are supporting Pauline Hanson now who supported another party for their whole life and then made the change.
0: Fully aware of it, Ben. They actually come up to me in the streets. They embraced me. I said, you know what? I've always only voted Labor or the Liberal Party. They said no more. We've had a gutful of the two uni parties. We want change. This country needs change.
1: Are you hearing from Labor voters as often as you hear from Liberal voters?
0: Yes.
1: Are you really?
0: Yes. Yes,
1: people saying, definitely. I'm a Labor voter and I'm switching.
0: There was a 96-year-old from Victoria. He said, I voted Labor all my life. He said, no more. He said, I'll never vote for them again. He said, I'm telling all my mates the same. So this is constant as well, that I'm hearing from Labor voters. Yeah, they've had a gutful.
1: You know, when the money started pouring into Fire the Liar, Labor was ringing around at the time telling journalists, this can't be real. The numbers can't be real. It must be fake. They're not real donations.
0: That's what he said. And did she, though? Did she, though? Mm. Remember that? Mm. So anyway, we got an independent audit done of it, which it's there for everyone to see, that we put it up on our website so people can actually have a look at it. But we got that done. So it is fair dinkum. These are actual donations. They've had to have the money taken from their bank accounts put in. You'll get a receipt as well. So those people that have made pledges, it's not in this amount.
1: What will we see at the State of Origin tomorrow night?
0: The ad that you've just played, so that'll be up in the
1: That'll be running during the broadcast?
0: Yes.
1: What does an ad like that cost? I don't know whether you do the purchasing.
0: I don't do the purchasing. I don't do the admin.
1: What are you going to do with the rest of the money? If you've got $4 million here in the war chest, it'll be $5 million by the end of the week at least.
0: I'm targeting all the Labor seats. Labor seats only, I'm targeting them. And you know what? I'm going to go after the Prime Minister's seat himself. So they'll be advertising his seat, and I want to get rid of Tony Burke, Chris Bowen, and Claire O'Neill, Giles, all these people that have been incompetent, hopeless, bloody ministers that have actually made the country into the state it is now.
1: Those millions will go towards trying to kick those people out of their seats.
0: Correct.
1: I want to play you Richard Marles, the Deputy Prime Minister. Just have a listen to Richard Marles talking about Prime Ministers breaking promises.
2: I think people look to their national leader as a person of character. And right now, our national leader is a man who lies. And I absolutely think that people care about that. And it should be the case that you are consistent. And when you say something on one day, on camera, recorded, you can't then down the track pretend you never said it.
1: Who's Richard Marles talking about there?
0: Our current Prime Minister.
1: It sounds like it.
0: Oh, right.
1: He's in fact talking about Scott Morrison. That was from 2021.
0: Yeah.
1: But you have a listen to the words. You're not allowed to lie as Prime Minister.
0: Well, I knew it was Scott Morrison, but gee, it sounds just like a Prime Minister, doesn't it now?
1: When those lies were told in the lead up to the election, it sounded to me like the PM smelt a rat, that a lot of the journalists knew that he wanted to change negative gearing and capital gains, and they kept on pressing him and pressing him. That's why he sounded so frustrated by saying, for the 50th time, I promise I'm not going to go back on my word. Do you think he knew then in the lead up to that last election he was going to make these changes?
0: They always do. They have to. You see, the country's in a hell of a mess with the debt they were in, $1 trillion debt. They have to do one of two things. That is, create productivity through businesses and production and that type of thing too, or you've got to tax people. So this is why taxing, not only that, they're looking forward to a death tax that's through the testimonial trust, and that's why this is headed towards death duties. So if this government gets back in with control of the parliament with the Greens, you're going to have death duties or inheritance tax.
1: Do you think Anthony Albanese knew what he was doing before the last election?
0: That was on the cards because Bill Shorten brought this out as a policy with it. So I think it was in the back of their minds. He thought he's got a majority there. There's no competition. The Libs are on the slide. They never see One Nation as winning it. They've copped hell of a backlash this time around, and I think they know they've made a big mistake with this one.
1: 131873, if you'd like to ask a question of Pauline Hanson, I'll take your calls in just a moment. You mentioned the Liberal Party. How are you getting along with Angus Taylor these days?
0: I haven't spoken to Angus since 2019 when he's Environmental Minister.
1: He was in this studio about a month or so ago, and he agreed with me that he needed to reach out to you.
0: Yeah, well, he hasn't.
1: He hasn't reached out
0: at
1: all?
0: No, he hasn't. Look, he's got problems with his own moderates. Angus Taylor is going to have trouble to carry through what he wants to do with net zero. He won't be able to get out of the Paris Agreement because his moderates don't want him to. Joan Hume, she's moderate. They don't want to. Bragg, who's the senator for the state. Then you've got Kovacek. She's another one from your state here. And then you have Dean Smith. You have there's that many of them in that party.
1: However, if the next election was close and you had One Nation and the coalition being able to form government, then all of a sudden you'd hop into bed together.
0: We're not in bed together. We formulate and put our numbers together to be able to go to the Governor-General and say we can form a government, therefore we can work together.
1: And who would the leader be?
0: Well, it depends on the numbers, doesn't it?
1: If you've got more numbers, it would be Prime Minister Pauline Hanson.
0: Well, look, like I said, Ben, we're not going to count our chickens before they hatch. There's a lot of work to do. But I've offered supply and confidence to Angus Taylor, to the coalition government, so that we can get rid of this toxic Labor government. That's my main aim.
1: Let's take some calls right now. Paul is online wanting to talk to the One Nation leader, Senator Pauline Hanson. Paul, go right ahead. You've got a question for Pauline?
3: Yep, morning, Pauline.
0: Good morning,
3: congratulations
0: Paul.
3: On your newfound fame. my question to you is, even though we've got the two major parties and they're always there and we're not happy with them, we know that. If we shake this tree and bring your group in, even with someone else, how do we guarantee that we maintain the stable Australia that we have? How do we do that on an international stage, on a national stage? Because we've been very stable for a long time. I'm wondering what your thoughts are on that.
0: Well, I could have put to you, Paul, why do you think we wouldn't be stable? You know, nothing changes. What changes is you got a new row of ministers there that are actually going to push policies. Now, you'll know my policies before the election. I've been speaking about issues that I want to implement here in Australia. So your departments are still the same. It's just you pass the legislation and said, okay, mate, this is the way it's going to be. Go out and start bringing it in. So you have to have those diplomatic relations with other countries around the world. It's not creating that instability.
1: You know, Anthony Albanese suggested today that you would struggle to deal with those other nations because you've got strong policies when it comes to cutting back on migration. He thinks that somehow when you would go overseas and talk to some of these other leaders, that they wouldn't be happy to talk to you. he's obviously never seen Donald Trump in action. I mean, Donald Trump is constantly saying what he thinks and speaking on behalf of the American people. He doesn't worry too much about what other leaders from other countries are going to say or think, and he does business with everyone.
0: Ben, that's exactly what it's about. It's about representing your people and your country. You know, to be the leader of this nation, my first and main concern is for the people here, not for someone from Europe or any other country. And this is when I went to Brussels for the United Nations, for European Union. They said, we're not going to trade with you until you bring in climate change. They were telling us what we have to do with our country, our laws.
1: We've got to be making our own mind up. Let me go to Philip. A question for Pauline. Hanson, your call, Philip.
4: Pauline, I'm a Liberal supporter all my life, but I'll be voting for you this time around 100%. You're a fresh of breath air. The only thing that worries me, are you going to have enough strong candidates to get, when the time comes for the election, to fire the liar? Are you going to be able to get a team that quickly, and are they going to be strong enough to get rid of this fire the liar?
0: Yeah, look, we've actually putting out for candidates now. There's 1,500 that or plus have applied for the next election. The vetting process is going through at the moment. Can I tell you, we've had a suite of people that have come in. Here I have probably the most prosperous businessman in my party from Western Australia, had a company of 1,000 employees. He's actually our senator for WA. You've got Barnaby Joyce, has been the deputy prime minister 3 times. He's actually been minister of many positions. Then you actually have Malcolm Roberts, who's an engineer. So he's actually been on board. So all these people, even David Farley, head of Cotton Co., CEO of that, international companies. So the people that I have on board, I will be announcing some other candidates who have credentials behind them that are really, really good. So I'm getting the right people around me that will be able to drive this.
1: Getting Barnaby Joyce on board was a game changer, wasn't it?
0: We were going up in the polls before Barnaby Joyce came in on board, but it gave us credibility to the party that he left the National Party because he said they weren't representing his values, and they shut him down. He didn't have a voice, so he came across and he's happy as a pig in mud.
1: How many other coalition MPs would you have had conversations with about a possible switch to One Nation?
0: Very, very few. Blessing on my hand.
1: It's not like you're chasing them.
0: I'm not chasing, Ben. I don't want them.
1: And have you had people from the business community and other walks of life in Australia who've reached out to you or the party or your chief of staff, James Ashby, and said, hey, this is someone who would consider a run for One Nation at the next election?
0: I have had very prominent people that have come forward, wants to stand for One Nation. You'll be surprised who actually wants to. But they're not going to get it just because their celebrity status of who they are. They have to give something to this country. They have the calibre and they're there for the right reasons. You know, you don't just sign up someone because they're a great footballer unless they can actually produce.
1: Now, I've got in front of you an image that I want you to have a look at. This comes from one of our listeners, Jace. He owns a trucking company and he sent us a note saying, One Nation can advertise on my trucking business for free if it means that the liar is thrown out of office. He's even made up a mock image of what his trucks would look like with Fire the Liar on the side.
0: Oh, well, that's absolutely fantastic. Thanks, Jason. You know, you have no idea how this makes me feel. It really does. It's that people have woken up. That people now want change. They're sick and tired of being dictated to, controlled, run down. COVID told us that. You know, you are nothing out there. You're going to do what we tell you. You're going to, you know, sit back and cop it. Well, people aren't going to cop it anymore.
1: And this proves that it's a grassroots campaign because you've got people like Jason saying, I'm happy to donate the side of my trucks to put up the One Nation posters. You might have other truckies who might be contacting you today saying, we'll do the same thing. This is not something that is coordinated from above. These are ordinary Aussies making up their mind that they're fed up and
0: Ben,
1: they want to do something.
0: I'm getting it all around the country. Talk about the farming sector, school teachers, you name it, nurses, everyone, that are just, you know, want to change their life. People are crying out for, they want someone who cares about them and cares about their future. And I'm going to tell people, it's not going to be easy to get it back on track in this country, but I want to open up for prosperity. I want to give our kids a future.
1: Let me take another call. This is Natalie talking to Pauline Hanson. Hi, Natalie.
5: Hi, how are you going? Pleasure to talk to you. What is your stance on migrant medical professionals, doctors and surgeons? Will you send them back home or offer them a chance to stay if they're non-Australian citizens?
0: No, we need that professional people in Australia. We're lacking doctors, and I hear it all the time from rural and regional Australia. So, no, we need those professional people.
1: Absolutely.
0: I'm not cutting off immigration altogether. 130,000 a year, about that number. You look at it every year, every couple of years, and see how it's working. But you can't keep going the mass migration, which is 1,375 a day. On average, we've been bringing into Australia one day it was 1,800. We can't keep going down that track.
1: You're not talking about rounding up law-abiding people and sending them off overseas. You're talking about limiting the numbers of people who come in from 2026 onwards because we've had too many.
0: Yeah, but these are permanent residents. That's got nothing to do with your palm workers, and those are the ones that are on visa work holders that are applying to work for companies and businesses here because they have to get jobs in Australia because we can't get our own people to work.
1: Next question's from Tom for Pauline Hanson. She's live on 2GB Breakfast. Tom, your call.
6: Hi, thanks. Thanks for taking my call. Look, Paul, I'm just wondering what your policy is on illegal tobacco because I'm absolutely sick of seeing these stories about firebombing and illegal tobacco gangs. It's quite clear that the price is just way too high, and that's why people are going to the black market, because the government's in a bit of a dead end right now.
0: Correct.
6: What would you do about it?
0: What a stupid thing the government done in constantly raising the excise tax on it, and it's going up again in September. Cut the excise tax, cut the guts right out of it, so you don't give them an industry out there for this, for these.
1: So you take the tobacco tax and put it on the chopping block and
0: you have to
1: bring it under control.
0: You have to, because it's become a business out there, and that's why all these thugs and criminals are out there, because it's worth money to them. You cut their supply. And also, Ben, what you have to do at customs, you have to do at checks. There's only one check on one container out of every 100 coming into the country. We don't have the customs check.
1: I'll tell you what, we have stuffed up the smoking policy so badly. We now have more people smoking because the cheap cigarettes have come in. We don't collect enough tobacco tax to pay the health system to look after all of the smokers out there who have health implications from smoking. And you've got all of these criminals who've made millions of dollars and they're driving around in Lamborghinis.
0: That's right. The government doesn't want to address it because the amount of money they were getting out of the tobacco tax, which was around about $17 billion. It's just that money. They're not making that anymore.
1: We know you've got lots of fans, and look, I can show you some of the text messages that are coming in right now from a whole range of people, but it sounds like the celebrity chef Neil Perry is not a Pauline Hanson fan. He's been asked about you during an interview. This is Neil Perry, the celebrity chef.
7: Do you think Pauline could be Prime Minister of Australia?
8: Oh, I wouldn't. I think so. But if she is, I won't be living in Australia.
1: Neil Perry reckons he'll leave the country if you become Prime Minister.
0: Fine. So what? That doesn't worry me. I couldn't care less. What's his problem?
1: How's life apart from politics? What's going on in Pauline Hanson's world?
0: I've got too many other bloody good people out there who wants me to be Prime Minister to make a change to their life. So one who doesn't, good.
1: You're not going to rush off to one of his restaurants today?
0: I'll take him to there. I don't think I've ever been in his restaurant. I do my own cooking, Ben. Everyone loves my cooking.
1: Oh, I don't know about that. I saw a video of you cooking a steak on a sandwich maker in Parliament House for
0: Barnaby.
1: Have
0: you ever done it? Don't knock it till you try it. Everyone, I cook
1: it
0: a steak.
1: It looked awful.
0: Oh, rubbish, Ben.
1: It looked like you were butchering good meat.
0: Well, you have to try it, Ben, all right?
1: Won't they give you a little mini barbecue there in Parliament House?
0: Don't want one. I love my sandwich press. If you see the size of our kitchen, you can't do much in it. You can't swing a cat in it.
1: Life away from politics before we let you go? Family and everything else okay?
0: I don't have a lot of time for family. I have a couple of days home over a period of 6 weeks or so. It's just full on, Ben, at the moment. But when I do get home, I enjoy doing my gardening or reading, watch a good movie and do some knitting. So I'm still knitting jumpers for some friends out there and people that I think highly of.
1: And is there love in your life?
0: No, there's no love in my life. I haven't got time for love in my life.
1: You wouldn't find room if you found the right person?
0: You never know, but I'll tell you what, like a lot of people, to find that right person out there, I probably think I'm a hard woman to keep up with. And you know what my former partner said? Didn't want to come shopping with me. He said, try and go shopping with her, you don't get anywhere.
1: Oh, is that right? Because everyone stops for a chat.
0: Yeah, Yeah.
1: And are you happy for people to come and say good day if you're in Sydney today, as you are, and people spot
0: Ben,
1: you?
0: Ben, I always
1: to...
0: do. I have people pull me up, absolute strangers, that just say, can I give you a hug? And I get that many hugs and, yeah, wishes of warm wishes from people. It's just amazing. My daughter says, I've never seen anything like this. She said, how many other politicians do you know out there that gets hugs from people?
1: You are a survivor. And that's one of the reasons I think you've done so well. It's like that game on the TV show Survivor where they hang onto a pole and it's just who can hang on the longest. And look, politics is more involved than that, but part of the equation is being able to hang in there no matter what people are doing, no matter what they throw at you, you just hang in there.
0: But Ben, it's being true to your own values, morals and principles and standing up for what you believe in.
1: I've got to run to the news. Good to catch up and thank you for taking calls.
0: Thanks, Ben.
1: Pauline Hanson, she's in Sydney live on Sydney's Best Breakfast and we've got the 8:30 news coming up right now. Here's Josh Bryant.
9: This end of financial year, make it a Mercedes-Benz at Mercedes-Benz North Shore. 2GB News.
10: It's 8:30. Good morning. I'm Josh Bryant. The One Nation leader says she will only be targeting Labor seats with her Fire the Liar campaign. The Minus Party has already started rolling out mobile billboards and has released its first attack ad, which will be aired during State of Origin 2 tomorrow night. The fundraising campaign has raised more than $4 million and Pauline Hanson's told Ben Fordham she has a plan for how she'll use it.
0: Labor seats only, I'm targeting them. And you know what? I'm going to go after the Prime Minister's seat himself. So there'll be advertising his seat and I want to get rid of Tony Burke, Chris Bowen and Claire O'Neill, Giles.
10: Experts warn the process of reopening the Strait of Hormuz to pre-war traffic levels could be messy. The shipping route is expected to be fully open as early as Friday when a peace deal between Iran and the US is formally signed in Geneva. A United States B-52 bomber has crashed shortly after it took off from a base in Southern California. The Edwards Air Force Base has not yet confirmed if there have been any injuries as a result of the crash. An off-duty police officer is due in court, accused of travelling 120 kilometres an hour over the speed limit in Sydney Southwest. Dusty Fitzpatrick has more.
11: Police say they stopped a vehicle at Gregory Hills after allegedly spotting it doing 200 kilometres an hour in an 80 zone. The driver, a 22-year-old constable who was off-duty at the time, underwent roadside breath and drug tests, which returned negative results. He's been charged and is due to face court next month. His licence has been suspended and his employment is under review. Dusty Fitzpatrick, Sydney.
10: The Reserve Bank of Australia is expected to keep interest rates on hold when it hands down its latest decision. The cash rate widely forecast to remain unchanged at 4.35% this afternoon. There have been three consecutive rate rises so far this year. New research suggests Australian employers have cut back on the number of redundancies they're making. An Australian HR Institute report shows more workers are staying in their jobs for longer due to cost of living pressures. And spokesperson Sarah McCann-Bartlett says pay rises have also been put on the back burner.
12: It is difficult for employers at this point to incentivise employees through inflation-busting pay rises.
10: Also making news, 8 bus routes will be axed, but 10 will be added across Sydney as part of sweeping changes being introduced to services. And fresh data shows a 5% increase in dog-related attacks on posties in the past 6 months. In finance, the Dow Jones and the Nasdaq up at the close, $1 Australian, buying 70.7 US cents.
9: Finance. ASA's end of financial year deals are on now. 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
13: Socceroos legend Harry Kewell is urging Australia to go after the USA's weak defence in their upcoming World Cup clash. Both teams go into Saturday morning's match after strong first-up wins. Speaking on Sports Today, Kewell says the Socceroos attack could find some joy in Seattle.
14: If we can actually get a little bit more of the ball and control it, we can actually get at their weak defence. I mean, that's where I feel USA are not the strongest.
13: Meanwhile, Cape Verde has announced themselves on the world stage with a stunning nil-all draw against tournament favourite Spain, the African side successfully defending 27 shots at goal, and both the Blues and Maroons will hold their final captain's runs in Melbourne this morning ahead of a blockbuster Origin Game 2 at the MCG tomorrow. That's sport. I'm Max White.
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16: Westbound lanes are heavy on the M5 from King George's Road out towards Fairford Road, and then further west approaching Henry Lawson Drive at Milperra, where there was nearly a crash that cleared. And citybound on the M5, delays coming off the Hume motorway from Ingleburn into Moorbank. Fog's finally lifted on the M4 through Prospect, but citybound lanes are slow from before the M7 all the way through to Greystanes Road, and westbound M4 is heavy through Homebush. At Glenfield, traffic lights are out on Canterbury Road and Belmont Street. Delays from East Lakes on Southern Cross Drive citybound and the Anzac Bridge slow into the city. This is Will Bottom on 2GB.
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10: Mostly clear skies throughout the day. Northeasterly winds, top of 22 degrees on the coast and in the west. Partly cloudy tomorrow, mostly sunny Thursday, cloudy Friday, bit of cloud Saturday, showers Sunday, Monday. Right now 13 degrees in town, humidity 95%, 11 degrees Bankstown, 9 at Campbelltown, 13 at Lucas Heights, 10 at Penrith. I'm Josh Bryant. 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
1: So much feedback about Pauline Hanson. I will get to that in just a moment. 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We're going to be chatting to New South Wales Police in just a moment because they need your help with something. But first, this is your cue to call to win a $500 Fantastic Furniture gift card. Phone the prize line now, 1-300-722-873. Fantastic Furniture, comfort, style and value made for Australian homes. Now, we are going to talk to Superintendent Chrissy McDonald, the commander of Burwood Police, because there's been a suspicious fire at a business at Concord West. And police say they received reports of a fire and then fire and rescue rushed to the scene. They managed to extinguish the blaze, but Chrissy McDonald has got some more information for us right now. The commander of Burwood Police. Superintendent, good morning.
19: Good morning, Ben. Thanks for having me on.
1: What's the new information?
19: Yeah, Ben, officers from Burwood Police Area Command attended Concord Road, Concord West last night and found three improvised devices, that improvised explosive devices that have been detonated at that location. So we're really appealing for anyone that might have been in the area, might have been driving past. We want CCTV vision and dash cam footage around 11 p.m. last night on Concord Road at Concord West.
1: Right, Concord Road, Concord West. What's the business?
19: The business there is a beauty salon, but we're not quite sure at this stage whether that was the target of this attack or whether it was a business nearby. So we're just working through that. Obviously, very early stages of the investigation, but we're really appealing to the public for any information to kickstart this investigation.
1: And Superintendent, usually when you have one of these things happening, there's a fire bombing a jerry can and someone lights up a packet of matches, but you don't hear every day about IEDs, improvised explosive devices.
19: You don't, Ben, and we've got a huge amount of shrapnel, etc., that we're working through. We've had crime scene at the scene overnight, and they've got a lot of exhibits for us, and we'll be working through them forensically to examine the scene, examine whatever they've seizing from that location, hopefully piecing together this particular crime.
1: I know our listeners will be very keen to help you out, Superintendent, so if they've got any information, they can contact Burwood Police and talk to Superintendent Chrissy McDonald and her team. Otherwise, phone Crime Stoppers, 1-800-333-000. Thank you so much for coming on.
19: Thanks, Ben. Appreciate it.
1: Superintendent Chrissy McDonald, a great operator at New South Wales Police.
9: Sydney's best breakfast.
20: 2GB.
1: The family of a woman attacked by a shark in Sydney say they're shocked and devastated. A 3.5-metre great white shark is believed to have grabbed Sydney mum Leah Stewart at Coogee. She's had multiple surgeries at St Vincent's Hospital after arriving in a critical condition. The Sydney school teacher will need extensive care, support and rehab. Her family says, "We are shocked and devastated that this could happen. Leah is a beloved partner, daughter and mother who's full of life and energy. Her family's raising funds to assist with her recovery and support her one-year-old daughter. The GoFundMe page has already raised more than $225,000. The Coogee local is suffering from severe wounds to her left leg and arms, and tragically she's had another arm amputated. Her family says more surgeries are scheduled for coming days. Her partner Fernando has rushed back from the FIFA World Cup to be by her side. And her family's thanking everyone in the community. They say our thanks to all who've reached out to the family with sympathy, care and prayer. We share our sincere thanks and gratitude to the lifesavers, first responders and the helicopter crew. And to the dedicated medical team of doctors, nurses and support staff at St Vincent's Hospital, Sydney." And as Leah recovers in hospital, Randwick Council is pulling down signs describing sharks as gentle giants. The council says they'll be swapped over for a different sea creature. And that's probably a good idea. Feedback on Pauline Hanson. Nancy says, "My husband and I are standing here with tears in our eyes after listening to your brilliant interview with Pauline. She gives us hope." Alice says, "I love your work, but asking a woman in power if there's any love in her life is something you would never ask a man in the same position. I know it was coming from a good place, but it pulls away from the credibility of what Pauline's trying to do. Love listening to you in the morning. Thank you, Alice." Anton says, "There's only one thing I can say about that interview. Wow." And Di says, "Pauline, do you want to come around to my place for dinner tonight?"
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16: Breezeby, a truck broken down on the M5 approaching the River Row. That's in the citybound breakdown lane. And the M5 westbound is still busy through Breezeby out into Milperra after an earlier crash that was cleared. And a lot of traffic northbound on the Hume Motorway through Ingleburn aiming at the M5. At Glenfield, traffic lights are out on Canterbury Road and Belmont Street. The Hume Highway has citybound delays from Yagoona into Bankstown approaching Stacey Street. Parramatta Road very heavy through Granville and Auburn, and there's delays for the Rye Bridge and the Silverwater Bridge southbound as well. This is Will Bottom. Traffic every 10 minutes on Sydney's 2GB.
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1: We told you about that B-52 bomber crash at a Air Force base in California, the Edwards Air Force Base. They're now saying that they believe that 8 crew members are believed to be dead. 8 people believed to be deceased in a B-52 bomber crash shortly after takeoff from a base northeast of Los Angeles, the Edwards Air Force Base. So this is a devastating day for the defense community in America. More details coming up during 2GB News. Mark Levy's coming up as well after 9 o'clock. Morning.
25: Morning to you, Ben. Now, look, usually in this business, when you stumble on an exclusive, you hold it for your own show.
1: Oh, do you?
25: But I feel the need to share this one with you.
1: I think that's a much better policy to deliver it during the breakfast show.
25: Well, you love an exclusive on your show. I know that. There's a late scratching from Origin 2.
1: Really?
25: State of Origin 2, there is a very important person missing.
1: Oh.
25: Our sideline eye, Mark Piggy Riddell.
1: No.
25: He's crook.
1: Is he?
25: He's had to pull the pin.
1: So what are you going to do?
25: We're on the lookout for a sideline eye. Do you want to come to Melbourne?
1: I think Spiro would love to come to Melbourne.
25: Well, I think Luke's reaching out to other members of the continuous call team, Josh Morris, who's played Origin. So, yeah, Piggy's not well. So he's now going to miss. He's missed a grand final because he had a runny nose. And now he's missing a State of Origin with a runny nose.
1: I would like to hear Spiro Christopoulos or Sienna Williams from the 2GB Breakfast Show on the sideline.
25: You're very biased.
1: No surprises. That's what I'd like to see. Well, that's a shame for him.
25: Yeah.
1: And a big night as well.
25: Yeah, and hopefully New South Wales winning the series tomorrow night so he'd be able to interview the players. But, he's crook and he's stuck at home with his two sick kids as well.
1: I'm worried Queensland will get up tomorrow night, but always makes it interesting, doesn't it, when we have one all heading into a decider?
25: Ben, you can't say that. We've been in this position before. We can't lose. We've got to go out there and win because Suncorp Stadium for Game 3 is a whole new beast.
1: Now, we need to send a big hello to the family of Laurel Mary Hancock, who's being farewelled today. A funeral is being held today for one of our listeners who just absolutely adored 2GB, Laurel Mary Hancock. Her family members farewelling her today. at Roselle, and they've sent us a note just to say that Laurel loved listening to 2GB.
25: Oh, that's terrible news, Ben. Yeah, to Laurel's family, I'm sure you will give her the farewell that she so deserves today, and we value our listeners, so to Laurel's family and friends, our deepest sympathies and condolences at this really, really difficult time.
1: You just ran into Pauline Hanson behind the scenes as she finished being interviewed by us?
25: Yes, she challenged me on a couple of things too, which was interesting. So, because I've raised the questions around the vetting of candidates, who will end up in portfolios if she is to win government. So I think they're legitimate questions. So she's very strong and she's obviously got a huge amount of support at the moment. And I'm going to have a Polly in the studio today too, Andrew Hastie. He's in Sydney, so we'll give the listeners an opportunity to put some questions to him like you've done with Pauline Hanson. I think it's really, really important for the politicians to speak directly to our listeners.
1: We'll be listening.
25: Thanks, Benny.
1: And good luck with the Origin call Wednesday night. Mark Levy will be coming live from the MCG. Right now, 10 minutes to 9, it's time to get a power-packed deal on your energy with Red Energy. You can go to their website, redenergy.com.au. Now, I think we might have found our dumb crook of the week.

0: This comes from the ABC in Tasmania. Police say a Tasmanian man has been charged after allegedly being caught drink driving for the third time in just over 1 week. The 43-year-old man was first intercepted by police on June 5. He was charged with high-range drink driving after allegedly returning a blood alcohol reading more than four times the legal limit. As a result, police said he was put under a two-year road safety disqualification notice, so he shouldn't have been driving. But guess what? 2 days later, police attended a single vehicle crash and found the same bloke in the driver's seat. He had to be cut free from the vehicle by emergency services and he was taken to hospital for treatment. Now, you'd be thinking, okay, that's the end of the story. But no, wait, there's more. As Tim Shaw, the Demtel man, used to say, less than a week later, police said they caught the man driving again. He was arrested for driving while disqualified and allegedly returned a breath analysis of 0.210, more than four times the legal limit. Inspector Adam Spencer says the alleged repeat offending highlighted the risk that drink driving posed to the community. It's extremely concerning to see someone continue to make the same dangerous decision to get behind the wheel while heavily intoxicated. This level of offending shows a blatant disregard for the safety of other road users and emergency responders. So the man's vehicle has now been clamped and he will be appearing in court. I'm told that that will be happening in October. Sydney's weather, mostly sunny with light winds, patchy fog this morning in Sydney's west, 94% humidity, the sun is out right now, 12 degrees on the coast, 10 in Sydney's west, a top of 22.
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0: Okay, we've got $1,000 cash to be won right now. Do you know the four code words shared yesterday? One on breakfast, one on mornings, one on afternoons, one on Sydney Now with Clinton. If you've got all four, you better let your fingers do the walking and dial 1-300-722-873.
2: Traffic. The M7, M12 interchange and 26 kilometres of widened lanes on the M7 are now open. 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
3: Concrete truck that's rolled. Serious crash at Shanes Park affecting Palmyra Avenue with emergency services on the way. At Glenfield, traffic lights are out on Canterbury Road at Belmont Street. At Reesby, a broken down truck on the M5 approaching the River Road. That's city bound, but westbound M5 traffic's also slowing through there from before Fairford Road. Delays from East Lakes to Moore Park on Southern Cross Drive, city bound. From Cameray, heavy into North Sydney, southbound on the freeway, down to the Harbour Bridge and Tunnel. Delays from Miller Street and the M4, heavy eastbound from Eastern Creek into Prospect. This is Will Bottom on 2GB.
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2: Ben Fordham Live. Get the FIFA World Cup meal at Macca's with one of 6 free cups featuring Beckham, Ronaldinho, Henri, Yamal, Son and Grimace too.
0: This is interesting. Young people are ditching their iPhone cameras and going old school. Sales of digital cameras have gone through the roof. Shipments of standalone cameras have more than doubled in the last 5 years. And the founder of Fujifilm says 70% of their customers are in their 30s or younger. And people are looking to slow down in an era of overwhelming technology. So the digital camera making a comeback as opposed to snapping all of your images using your phone. Mark's on the line. Hello, Mark.
18: Hello, Ben. How are you going?
0: Mate, I'm going to be a lot happier if you can give me 4 code words right now and you win $1,000. What are they?
18: That's bounty, fortune, listen, and winner.
0: You've got it.
18: Oh, awesome.
0: You win the dough, mate. You win the dough. Congratulations. $1,000 coming your way. Well,
18: thank you.
0: No problem, mate. No problem. And I better give you the code word for tomorrow. Loot. L-O-O-T. Loot is the code word you need for tomorrow. Now, insurers are being put on notice. They're being warned to lift their game on how they treat their customers. The federal government is demanding better price transparency. They're urging insurers to give policyholders a clear explanation of what's driving premium increases. According to industry insiders, the Insurance Code of Conduct is undergoing the most significant review since its inception. The Minister for Financial Services, Dan Molino, is sounding the alarm. He'll be speaking today at the Australian Financial Review Insurance Summit. He'll declare that a revised version of the Code of Practice must deliver clear, fair and reliable standards. It comes 2 years after a preliminary committee he chaired found that insurers had dragged out claims, especially when customers were at their most vulnerable, including after the devastating floods in 2022. A draft version of the revised Insurance Code of Conduct will be released for consultation this month. And apart from that speech today, the other one to look out for today is the Reserve Bank of Australia meeting. It looks like they'll be keeping the cash rate on hold at 4.35%. And that follows 3 consecutive hikes this year. So experts are split on future decisions. Westpac reckons there'll be 2 more rate rises this year. So the RBA meeting happening today, we'll cover it on 2GB. Now, Melissa contacted us yesterday about her dog, Ted, that went missing. Don't worry, Ted's okay. Ted is home, and guess what? You'll love this. Your chance to win $1,000 worth of dog food from Leica. Just go to the win page at 2GB.com. In 50 words or fewer, tell us why your dog deserves Leica. The best entries will win one of two $1,000 Leica prizes. Dogs on Leica see healthy benefits like better digestion, less itching and more energy. So don't miss your chance to win the Leica dog food. And Melissa, I'm glad that Ted is back home safe. We'll talk to you tomorrow. Bye-bye.
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19: It's 9 o'clock. Good morning. I'm Josh Bryant. Police say they found multiple improvised explosive devices at the site of a suspicious fire outside a business in Sydney's Inner West. No one was injured in the incident at Concord West. Superintendent Christine McDonald has told Ben Fordham they don't know exactly which property was the intended target at this stage.
20: The business there is a beauty salon, but we're not quite sure at this stage whether that was the target of this attack or whether it was a business nearby. So we're just working through that, obviously very early stages of the investigation, but we're really appealing to the public for any information.
19: Eight people are feared dead after a United States Air Force B-52 bomber crashed in California. The aircraft went down shortly after takeoff from Edwards Air Force Base in Kern County. US President Donald Trump says a peace deal with Iran is now all signed, adding that details about the memorandum will be released over the coming days. An official signing ceremony is scheduled to take place in Geneva on Friday. The state government is tipping in millions of dollars in a bid to improve rail reliability and incident response times. Jefferson Shores at Homebush Station.
21: An overhead wire failure at Homebush in May last year caused 2 days of chaos on the rail network, with an independent review finding a need to improve train reliability. A $200 million boost brings the total network maintenance fund in this month's state budget to a record $2.1 billion. That includes a four-year, $425 million asset renewal program. A $35 million fund will target areas deemed critical zones, such as the Homebush-Strathfield corridor. Jefferson Shaw, Homebush Station, Sydney.
19: One Nation leader Pauline Hanson says she will only be targeting Labor-held seats with her Fire the Liar advertising blitz. The minor party has now started rolling out mobile billboards and has released its first attack ad. A new study has uncovered hundreds of genes which play a role in the development of moles and melanoma. A third of melanomas develop from moles, with genetic factors determining how many a person may grow. QAMR Berghofer's Associate Professor Matthew Law says the research could lead to new ways of preventing and treating skin cancer.
22: As much as I'm interested in the understanding the genetic reasons why you get melanoma, the most important thing people can do is manage their risks. So manage their sun exposure, use sun protective behaviours and use sunscreen.
19: Also making news, a permanent exemption has now been granted to allow shark spotting drones to fly at Coogee Beach. In finance, the Dow Jones up 468 points at the close, the Nasdaq up 755, one Australian dollar buying 70.6 US cents.
2: 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NAB, more than money.
19: Both teams will this morning have their final hitouts on the training pitch before tomorrow night's State of Origin Game 2. More than 90,000 fans are expected to pack the MCG. The impact of the Blues' victory in Game 1 extending beyond rugby league. Cricketer Nathan Lyon saying it's made him hungrier than ever to continue playing. 38-year-old Lyon now closing in on a return after tearing his hamstring during the Ashes.
23: Seeing those guys be able to write a fairy tale script for so many people in the crowd. And for a professional athlete to have that ability to do that, that's what's really driving me at the moment. I was sitting there with my wife, and I literally said to them, I said, I'm not ready to give up this.
19: At the FIFA World Cup, Saudi Arabia leading Uruguay 1-0 at halftime of their clash. It's 9:04. That's the latest news and sport.
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3: Mostly clear skies throughout the day. Northeasterly winds, top of 22 degrees on the coast and in the west. Partly cloudy tomorrow, mostly sunny Thursday, cloudy Friday, bit of cloud around Saturday, showers moving in on Sunday and Monday. Right now, 14 degrees in town, humidity 91%, 11 degrees Bankstown, Campbelltown and Penrith, 14 at Lucas Heights, 15 at Terry Hills. I'm Josh Bryant. 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
4: A very good morning to you on this Tuesday, the 16th of June. I'm Mark Levy. Welcome to Mornings as we broadcast in Sydney, Canberra and across Australia on the 2GB app. Coming up on the show today, the government considering new cost of living relief and extending the fuel excise. One Nation to splash $200,000 on TV ads, attacking the Prime Minister during Origin 2. The UK following our lead by introducing a social media ban on under-16s, while in sport, the Origin teams to get their first look at the MCG. Quick look at Sydney's weather. Rain, hail or shine, NRMA will be here to help when unexpected weather comes your way. NRMA Insurance, a help company, and we're in for a sunny day with a top of 22 in the city, the same out west, while in Canberra, for our 2CC listeners, a mostly sunny day for the nation's capital, reaching a high of 18 degrees. As always, love to hear from you this morning. The number to call, 131873. You can email me at 2gb.com and the text line's fired up, ready to go, 0460 873 873. Well, like Ben, I've got a special guest joining me in the studio this morning to answer some of your questions. That is, in fact, the Deputy Leader of the Liberal Party in the House of Representatives, Andrew Hastie. And there's a fair bit to talk to Andrew about this morning, what the future of the coalition looks like, how they plan on countering the rise and rise of One Nation. And as you know, Andrew has already expressed his concerns with One Nation. Having said that, there's no doubt the political landscape is changing. So how does the coalition counter the popularity of the minor party? And at what point do the Liberal Nationals have to strike some sort of agreement with Pauline Hanson? The One Nation leader is about to invest $200,000 on these Fire the Liar TV commercials attacking the Prime Minister. You'll see those ads tomorrow night during the Origin coverage. The support for the minor party is unlike anything we've ever seen. Now, One Nation is now ahead of Labor and the coalition in all of the opinion polls across the various newspapers. And as you now know, Ms. Hanson has also risen to the point where she's become the preferred Prime Minister. Now, what that says to me is that, well, clearly, it's the ultimate slap in the face for Anthony Albanese. Most Australians can't cop in. They think he's ruining the country, and they don't accept being lied to. He's gone from winning 94 seats at the last election over 12 months ago to now staring down the barrel of defeat in 2 years' time. And I've been listening to him very carefully over the last few days. He's nervous. He is really, really nervous, mainly because he doesn't know what to say in response to the country turning its back on his government because of its pathetic handling of the Bondi Beach massacre and these proposed tax changes. Let's face it, the writing is on the wall for Albo. And I don't think it'll be long before the party faithful start thinking about tapping him on the shoulder. There is no coming back from this for Labor.

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3: Coming up this morning, not only will Andrew Hastie join us in the studio after the news at 10, I want to have a chat to the Western Sydney Leadership Dialogue, one of the head honchos there, Adam Leto, because there's a story today in the Sydney Morning Herald. School and university grounds should be unlocked for weekend use to address a dire shortage of sports facilities. Mr. Leto, who's the chief executive of the Western Sydney Leadership Dialogue, said the issue was particularly pressing in the West, where the skyrocketing population had put pressure on already strained network of sports grounds. So the Western Sydney Leadership Dialogue pushing for these schools and unis to open their fields to weekend sport, I think it's a decent idea. There's no point them just sitting there doing nothing. Why shouldn't we be using them? So we'll chat to Adam about that in the second hour. And in the final hour of the show, Dr. John Crozier, He is vehemently opposed to these changes to the drug driving laws in New South Wales around medicinal cannabis. We'll find out why he is so opposed to it and some of the research that he is quoting out and about. You've probably heard him or at least read some of his comments. So I thought, well, let's get him on and have a chat because it was an issue that we were discussing at length a couple of weeks ago. 131873, the number. Before we get going, let's do this.
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3: Yes, Group H game on right now, and we have at the moment, well, Uruguay has just levelled it up at 1-1. Saudi Arabia and Uruguay are locked at 1-1 with 10 minutes remaining. That's in the second half. So 1-1 the score there, and still to come this morning, Iran and New Zealand. So the Kiwis will be watching that and cheering on their team. Kick-off in that match at 11 a.m. 131873, the number, 2gb.com. Mick says, good morning, Mark. Your listener may be right that more homes are hitting the market due to the upcoming CGT changes. All this will do is allow foreign investors to buy more of our homes to leave empty or to fill with visa holders. Well, look, I think we more need to focus on where we are here for Australians, and we're sort of shooting ourselves in the foot with these changes. And I've spoken to real estate, financial advisors, I've spoken to a whole range of different people on this show about this. And when you break it all down, less supply means people can't get into the market. They rely on rentals, which they're already living in. Those people that own the renters, the rentals, aren't going to sell it because they can't get the price that they want for it. Therefore, rents go up. That takes money away from people trying to save for that deposit to buy their first home. So it all sort of cancels itself out, which is what a lot of the experts have been saying publicly. Although you listen to what happened in that Senate inquiry yesterday, it was just virtually expert after expert who agreed with what the government was doing. Denise says, Mark, Angus Taylor was in the studio with Ben a couple of weeks ago and mentioned to Ben that he would pick up the phone and speak to Pauline Hanson. And in Pauline's own words this morning, he hasn't. So Angus Taylor is a liar too. The Liberals are no longer worth voting for. Sorry, Mr. Abbott, from Denise. So there's a lot of people that have just virtually thrown their hands in the air and said, well, what hope have we got voting for the coalition when they just flip and flop on issues? Anyway, we'll have a chat to Andrew Hastie about all of that after the news. Good morning, Mark. The kiss of death in politics is when the electorate stops listening to your policies. There's the problem for the coalition, from Dennis at Oakdale. Good morning, Mark. The fact is Labor were never ready to govern this nation, and they've destroyed Australia financially, economically, and destroyed our social fabric. Given that One Nation will be a better choice for the country, I think, yes, they are ready to govern. And, Mark, how ready does One Nation need to be better at it than the buffoons that run the country now? Fair point, Peter, fair point. 10 to 10.
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8: At Newport, there's an issue with some scaffolding around a building site, and they've had to close a lane northbound on Barrenjoey Road at Robertson Road. There are heavy delays on approach. At Drummoyne, Victoria Road, slow citybound past Lyons Road. And at the Rosalinda Change, there's citybound delays in the M4 tunnel approaching the Anzac Bridge. South Wentworthville, the Cumberland Highway, very slow both ways approaching the M4. Shane's Park, a concrete truck rollover. It's closed South Creek Road and Palmyra Avenue. It's on the bend just past 8th Avenue. And Kincumber replacing a power pole after a crash earlier with Avoca Drive closed. This is Will Bottom on Sydney's 2GB.
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3: Now, just on Pauline Hanson, there's quite a few things that have been picked up by the various media outlets, but I just want to seize on these ads that you're going to hear tomorrow night. The interesting question is, in my circle of friends, they're sort of a bit torn on this, you know, and that they've made the switch. They're going to support Pauline and One Nation at the election, but they've sort of, a few of them have made the point to me. They said, do we really want to see political ads during an Origin match? And I virtually replied, and I said, well, you've got to think about where One Nation's coming from. When you've got the opportunity to air your commercials, your attack ads on the Prime Minister, the Fire the Liar campaign to an audience of, you know, over 3 million people, of course, you've got to get bang for your buck, and that's where you get it in front of that many people. Well, Ben was asked Pauline Hanson about if the funding from the Fire the Liar campaign was real first up.
26: We got an independent audit done of it, which it's there for everyone to see, that we put it up on our website so people can actually have a look at it. But we got that done. So it is fair dinkum. These are actual donations. They've had to have the money taken from their bank accounts put in. You'll get a receipt as well. So those people that have made pledges, it's not in this amount.
3: Now, the reports are that they're going to spend $200,000 on these ads tomorrow night, but Ms. Hanson was unable to say how much would be spent on the commercials, but she did pledge to run them in a whole host of Labor seats.
26: Labor seats only, I'm targeting them. And you know what? I'm going to go after the Prime Minister's seat himself. So they'll be advertising in his seat, and I want to get rid of Tony Burke, Chris Bowen, and Claire O'Neill, Giles, all these people that have been incompetent, hopeless, bloody ministers that have actually made the country into the state it is now.
3: Yeah, so you're going to see them tomorrow night, the Fire the Liar campaign ads. She's already got some support, and I think people will see them tomorrow night and think to themselves, well, there you go. That's the party that I'm going to vote for. And they've just got to keep this momentum going for the next couple of years, 4.5 to 10.
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30: 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I'm Josh Bryant. 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A second day of hearings is getting underway in Canberra.